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3: New report says over 3 million people have lost federal food aid after new government rules were enacted last year. Scott Carr has details.
4: The Wall Street Journal reports enrollment in the Supplemental Nutrition Assistance, or SNAP, program has decreased by nearly 3.5 million people since stricter eligibility requirements were put in place last summer. One of the largest decreases was in Arizona, where the number of SNAP recipients has fallen by roughly 50%. More than 42 million people in the U.S., including many children, received monthly SNAP benefits last year at a cost of about $100 billion. I'm Scott Carr.
3: The weekend collapse of Spirit Airlines is impacting thousands of employees and travelers. The discount carrier announced early Saturday it's canceling all of its flights and going out of business after failing to reach a deal for a government bailout. Spirit said in a statement that passengers who booked flights with credit or debit cards will automatically get refunds. American Airlines and Delta are among the major carriers offering reduced fares and other support for Spirit customers. A team of environmental and public health scientists are raising concerns over free living amoebas. Details from Lisa Carton.
5: According to a recent article in Biocontaminant, the tiny life forms are becoming an emerging global health risk. Scientists say their spread is being driven by rising temperatures, aging water infrastructure, and limited systems for detecting and tracking them. Researchers say the organisms can act as protective hosts for other harmful microbes, including bacteria and viruses. I'm Lisa Carton.
3: A new poll shows only 22% of Iowa farmers use drones, but that's about to change. The Iowa State University study indicates many of the respondents not using drones intend to adopt the technology soon. Doug Hauser with ISU Extension and Outreach says smaller drones can allow farmers to see things in their fields they may not otherwise notice. Larger drones can be used to apply inputs like fertilizer and pesticides. I'm Rob Martier.
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9: Welcome. It is Verdict with Senator Ted Cruz. Ben Ferguson with you as well. It's nice to have you with us. 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And if you want to watch the show, you can watch this episode as well on YouTube or on Facebook. 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Senator, we've got a lot to talk about, including the Supreme Court on Wednesday in a pretty significant ruling, 6-3. It made liberals' heads explode. The Louisiana 2024 congressional map, it was redrawn to create a second majority black district, constituted an illegal racial gerrymander. That is what they've decided. And of course, the left is furious right now over this, saying that this is racism run amok. The Supreme Court's illegitimate. I guess we should now pack the court again as soon as they get back in power, right? Because that's what they're planning on doing anyway.
10: Well, the Supreme Court's decision this week outlawing racial gerrymandering was a landmark decision. It was incredibly important. For decades, there has been a practice of drawing congressional districts based on race, deliberately segregating people based on whether they're African-American or white or Hispanic, and putting them into districts segregated based on race. The Constitution prohibits discrimination based on race, and the Supreme Court today, in a landmark decision, said this racial gerrymandering has to stop. As you noted, the Democrats are losing their mind over this because theirs is a party that is built on racial discrimination. And indeed, the fact that they are competitive, they are close to having a majority in the House of Representatives, is driven in a big part by their blatant gerrymandering, both political gerrymandering and racial gerrymandering. We're going to break down what that decision means, what precisely the court held, and why it was correct. We're also going to talk about an amazing thing that happened this week in Maine. The incumbent Democrat governor of Maine, Janet Mills, was running for Senate, and she dropped out. She dropped out because in today's Democrat Party, she was not nearly crazy enough to win a primary. Instead, the Democrats want a self-declared communist with a Nazi tattoo. That is now the beating heart of the Democrat Party. We're going to talk about that and what that means for the country. And finally, we're going to talk about DEI programs run amok in homeless services. And Portland, Oregon, giving special priority if you happen to be LGBT. If you happen to be a racial minority, you get better homeless services.
9: Yeah.
10: You know, if you're just some poor white schlub who's starving and out on the street, you rank last in the left's hierarchy of who deserves care. We're going to give you the facts and bring the receipts on that one as well.
9: It's like a PSA. If you're homeless, tell them you're the opposite sex of what you are. You'll get fed really well and get some great benefits in liberal cities. It's truly incredible.
10: Ben, how is that not a joke? Like, what you just said is actually accurate. And it's so insane that a normal, rational person listening to it must be saying, that makes no sense. That's the reality we're living in.
9: And we're going to break it down. It's an amazing story. Want to also talk to you about an awesome company. 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All right, so let's get back to this Louisiana ruling. You've got a lot to say on this, and you broke it down a little bit in the intro there, but I want people to understand the core of this case, how it got all the way to the Supreme Court. So can you kind of give it just a synopsis of what got us there so quickly?
10: So I can, but let me step back for a minute. Let me give a little broader context. So 2 decades ago, in 2003, I started as the Solicitor General of Texas, which is the chief lawyer for the state in front of the U.S. Supreme Court. 2003 was the first time Republicans had won a majority in the House of Representatives in decades. And so we now had a majority in both the House and the Senate at the state legislature. And so Texas redistricted in 2003. It was a mid-decade redistricting at the time that had not been done very often. And they did it because Texas at the time in 2003, Republicans were winning a significant majority of the statewide vote, and yet the congressional delegation was majority Democrat. It was the most egregious partisan gerrymander in the country. The Democrats had drawn it to elect Democrats, even though the voters were voting for the opposite party. And so the state legislature came in, redrew the map. The result of it was it elected 5 additional Republicans. But I was the lawyer who was charged with day one, number one, with advising the legislature while they were drawing the map. Number two, with defending the map in the federal district court when the Democrat plaintiffs challenged it. And then number three, I argued the case before the U.S. Supreme Court defending the map and ended up winning a landmark 5-4 decision upholding that map. And so there was a good two years of my life when I lived in the world of redistricting. And I got to tell you, Ben, the case law at the time was so convoluted and internally contradictory that it made no sense. So on one hand, the Supreme Court had said for a long time, the Fourth Amendment, the protection of equal protection under the laws, and the 15th Amendment, the protection that no one shall be denied the right to vote based on race, that prohibited racial gerrymandering, drawing lines based on race. And yet at the same time, the prevailing Supreme Court precedent was that the Voting Rights Act, a statute passed by Congress, essentially mandated redistricting based on race. So you had these two lines of cases that just made no sense because they contradicted each other. And I got to say, having been part of the process, and at the time the legislature was drawing the lines, it was a very political process. And I was instructed on behalf of the AG's office that I'd come in and say, look, if you need legal advice, I'll give you my best legal advice.
9: Yeah.
10: If you want to make a political determination, do you want to take out this congressman or that congressman? You're entitled to make that determination. You're an elected state legislator. I'm not. So if you're going to engage in those political determinations, I'm going to step outside. And when you need me for a legal opinion, I will give it to you. I will tell you, Ben, after going through that process, after going through the litigation, I wanted to take a shower because there was so much of the litigation that was explicitly racial in a way that normal civilized people, they don't talk about the black seat, the Hispanic seat, the white seat. And yet it was all very explicitly racial.
9: All about race. Much more coming up right after this.
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9: Welcome back. It is Verdict with Senator Ted Cruz. Ben Ferguson with you. If you just joined us, we're chatting right now about redistricting, and it went all the way in Louisiana, the Supreme Court. What does this mean moving forward? Also, a quick reminder, if you're listening on the radio, don't forget, we do this show as a podcast 3 days a week. 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You can also watch us on YouTube as well and on Facebook. All right, Senator, so let's get back to it. You were mentioning a moment ago, you're in the room, you're seeing how the politics of this worked in the past, where they were literally designing districts all over the country based on race. If it's a white district, a black district, a Hispanic district, the list goes on and on. And now the Supreme Court has made it pretty darn clear, yeah, that way of doing business is not going to work anymore.
10: But by the way, I'll give you a little history as to how sordid racial gerrymandering has been, particularly by Democrats. So when we were trying the Texas redistricting case in 2003, we had testimony on the stand from Eddie Bernice Johnson. Eddie Bernice Johnson was an African-American woman, a member of Congress from Dallas, and she had been a state senator when the 1991 redistricting map was drawn, which is what really put in place the egregious Democrat gerrymander. And she testified about how Martin Frost was a Democrat congressman from Texas. He'd really driven the gerrymandered. And she said Democrats knew how to ensure that they elected white Democrats, which is they would draw a district where they would put just enough African Americans, but not too many, and just enough Hispanics, but not too many. And she said the reason is, in a Democrat primary, if you had a black candidate run, the Hispanics and the white Democrats would all vote against the black candidate. If you had an Hispanic candidate run, the African Americans and the whites would all vote against the Hispanic candidate. And so Eddie Bernice Johnson testified that the Democrats knew how to put just enough that neither a black candidate nor an Hispanic candidate could win the primary. But then incredible. What would happen is when a white Democrat won, all the Democrats would come together and support the white candidate in the general, and the white candidate would win. So we had a system where in Texas, a large majority of Texans were voting Republican, and yet we were electing a congressional delegation that was majority Democrat, and it was a bunch of white Democrats. And what the state legislature did in 2003 is they essentially obliterated the white Democrats. They ended that partisan gerrymander.
9: Yeah,
10: and that racial gerrymander, and it ended up electing a number of more Republicans. But I hated litigating this kind of case because I don't like talking about the black seat, the white seat, the Hispanic seat. Look, I'm the first Hispanic senator from Texas, but I don't consider myself. I'm not a senator for Hispanics. I'm not a senator for whites. I'm not a senator for blacks. I'm a senator for Texans. I'm elected by 32 million Texans. It's my job to represent everyone. And the left is so bean countery that what happened in Louisiana is you had a court decision that ordered Louisiana. They had one black Democrat seat in the congressional delegation, and the court said it is mathematically possible to draw a second black Democrat seat. Now, the seat was ugly as can be. It ran diagonally the entire length of the state. It like reached out. You know, you look at the origin of the word gerrymandered. You know the origin of the word gerrymander, don't you, Ben?
9: Give me the history.
10: So it was Elbridge Gerry, who was one of the founding fathers, one of the original framers of our country, who was a congressman at the beginning of the country, and he had a district that was so ugly it was drawn and it looked like a salamander. And so gerrymander is a combination of his name, Jerry, and salamander. And it's a long practice, but what the court had ordered, the lower court, had ordered the state of Louisiana, because it is mathematically possible to draw a line where you just look for every black Democrat, you put them all in one district, and they could win two congressional seats. If it's possible to do it, you must do it. That's what the court had ruled. That went up to the U.S. Supreme Court, and the U.S. Supreme Court overturned that. And the technical legal question they were analyzing is whether complying with Section 2 of the Voting Rights Act constitutes a compelling interest under the Constitution. Now, what does that mean? That sounds like gobbledygook. So the Supreme Court had long held that both the 14th Amendment, the Equal Protection Clause, and the 15th Amendment, the prohibition, the protection of the right to vote based on race, that both of those made it illegal to draw lines based on race. And in order to overcome that prohibition, you had to clear what is called strict scrutiny. Strict scrutiny is a legal standard that takes a compelling government interest that is as narrowly tailored as possible. That's the only circumstance in which you can survive strict scrutiny. Well, the court had never answered the question for 30 years whether complying with Section 2 of the Voting Rights Act constitutes a compelling state interest that lets you essentially ignore the Constitution's prohibition on racial discrimination and gerrymander based on race. And the court, 6-3, a decision by

0: required. See site for details.
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3: 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It is Verdict with Senator Ted Cruz, Ben Ferguson with you. It's so nice to have you with us wherever you are listening around the country. 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So make sure you download Verdict with Ted Cruz wherever you get your podcast. All right. There's a very interesting story I want to get to now, Senator, and it is one that involves with how crazy do you have to be to get elected in the Democratic Party now? There's a very good chance we're going to have a Mandani 2.0 running L.A. soon. And now, if you're just like a semi-crazy liberal, you may have to drop out because there's no way you can win, apparently, with a Democratic Marxist, Socialist, and Communist Party.
4: Well, something really significant happened this week, which is in the Democrat primary in Maine, Janet Mills, the incumbent governor, a Democrat, was running. Now, Janet Mills had been recruited to run by Chuck Schumer.
3: Yeah.
4: She had a ton of money. She was, Schumer said, this is the best candidate for we, the Democrats, to beat Susan Collins, who's the incumbent Republican senator. Janet Mills, let's be clear, Janet Mills is not a moderate. She's a whack job lefty. Look, Janet Mills, how did she get known nationally? She got known nationally for fighting with Donald Trump at a gathering of governors where she said, damn it, in Maine, we will fight to the death so that boys can compete in girls' sports and men can compete against women in women's sports.
3: And that went viral, by the way. It was like a shouting match in an awkward situation with the president, and that was like her moment.
4: Yeah. So she is a hardcore left-wing Democrat, supported by Chuck Schumer, the Democrat leader, the incumbent governor with a ton of money. In a normal world, that's almost like designed in a lab, the best candidate the Democrats could find to beat an incumbent Republican senator.
3: Yeah, you've literally won statewide. You could win statewide again. This is not hard.
4: Well, except for the fact that Bernie Sanders and the wacko left wing of the Democrat Party recruited this guy named Graham Platner. Now, Graham Platner is being marketed as an oyster farmer, a blue-collar guy.
3: Yeah.
4: Graham Platner is a self-described communist. That's what he says he is.
3: Yes.
4: Graham
3: Platner, by the way. Believe them when they tell you who they are, because that's exactly who this guy is.
4: Graham Platner has a Nazi tattoo on his chest. He's a communist who is wearing a Nazi tattoo. He is also viciously misogynist. He has attacked women and said when the, if they get raped, it's women's fault. That's who he is.
3: Yeah.
4: He was running against Chuck Schumer's choice, and Janet Mills just dropped out because the Democrat Party, one of the most consequential things that has happened in the last few years is the Democrat Party has become radicalized and extreme. And it now, I think it's a very good question. Can anyone win a Democrat primary in Maine who doesn't have a Nazi tattoo? Because that's the standard they're holding. And I want you to listen to, this is an ad that the NRSC, the National Republican Senatorial Committee, put out in response to this. And it's simply someone reading Graham Platner's Reddit post. He's posted on Reddit. I'm going to apologize.
3: And explain what Reddit is so people understand. If maybe you're not familiar with that, I want people to understand exactly what that
4: is. It's this sort of online chat room that is used, and it's used often by a lot of people who are very fringe. And so these are actual things that Graham Platner has typed in. And I'm going to apologize. A number of these things are pretty graphic. But this is what the now almost certain to be Democrat nominee for Senate in Maine. This is in his own words, word for word, what he said. Give a listen.
5: And now for a dramatic reading of Graham Platner's Reddit comments.
6: Holy f***. How about people just take some responsibility for themselves and not get so f***ed up they wind up having sex with someone they don't mean to? Rape is a real thing. If you're so worried about it to buy Kevlar underwear, you think you might not get blacked out f***ed fucked up around people you aren't comfortable with. Why don't black people tip? I work as a bartender, and it always amazes me how solid this stereotype is. Living in white rural America, I'm afraid to tell you they actually are. I got older and became a communist. Still got the guns, though. I don't trust the fascists to act politely. I did used to love America, or at least the idea of it. These days, I'm pretty disgusted by it all. Feel free to back it up with facts, facts. This was the gayest, not in a fun dick-sucking way, thing I've ever seen.
5: This has been a dramatic reading of Graham Platner's Reddit comments.
3: Now, that is all real. He wrote all of that, and that
4: word
3: is
4: for
3: the
4: word.
3: Democratic Party saying, this
4: and,
3: is
4: and
3: the
4: by
3: guy
4: the way,
3: we
4: Ben,
3: want to
4: Ben,
3: send to D.C.
4: Ben, that may be the most we've had to bleep out anything on Verdict since we've been doing the show.
3: That's actually, probably very accurate, yes.
4: Like every post we have to bleep out because it's filled with profanity. He's attacking women who are victims of rape. He's attacking African Americans. He's attacking homosexuals. But understand, there is a hierarchy in the Democrat Party. And at the top of the hierarchy are Islamists and communists. And if you're an Islamist and communist, then you can hate. You know, Mondami has all these comments slamming homosexuals, but that's okay. If you're an Islamist and communist, that is like the purest of the left wing. I want you to listen
3: by
4: now.
3: The way, for a party that likes to say that Donald Trump is Adolf Hitler, I'm pretty sure this is the only guy that I know that's running for office right now on the Democrat or the Republican side that has a Nazi tattoo. Just want to clarify
4: to the best of my knowledge, no member of the Senate has a Nazi tattoo. And I'm not aware of any candidate for Senate who has a Nazi tattoo. I want you to listen to Chris Van Hollen, who's an incumbent Democrat senator from Maryland, defending his Nazi tattoo and defending his saying that women should, quote, act like an adult to avoid rape. Give a listen. This is an incumbent Democrat senator saying, oh, this is just fine with us.
7: The dude had a Nazi tattoo. I mean, let's be clear about what's going on here. I mean, how do you view that? I mean, it seems to be at least somewhat disqualifying in traditional.
8: Certainly historical.
7: So look, I mean, let's take a couple issues, including the comments he's made in the past. I mean, he's been very clear that he went into combat on behalf of the United States. He went through a really rough period, PTSD type period. And he has himself said there are lots of things he's done and said that he completely regrets. Yep. And I do believe people should have second chances and that people can learn from their mistakes. And I think he's been doing that.
3: Senator, I love there how they're like at the beginning, they're trying to be nice about it. They're like, I mean, it used to be like a disqualifying thing in politics if you had a Nazi tattoo. Used to be, but not right now. Now it's up for grabs. We'll flip a coin and see what happens. And then you have the senator there going, well, you know, you got to understand him. He went through a lot. So therefore, we're going to get him a jail free card because he went through a lot. And you know, when you go through a lot, Nazi tattoos are just one of the things you decide to put on your body.
4: Look, the Democrat defense of this is people make mistakes. That was just a phase. By the way, they're not defensive about him saying, I am a communist. Like that represents where the Democrat Party is. By the way, there's another image while he's on the campaign trail where he does what is a flat-out Nazi salute. I mean, arms straight up, Sieg Heil. You remember when the media went crazy? When Elon Musk was at a stadium
3: and he beat
4: his chest and waved and they said, oh, that's a Nazi salute. And like every media outlet, this guy did, I don't know how to describe it other than he held his arm up in
3: Adolf
4: a full.
3: Hitler would have been proud. That's the best way to put it.
4: And of course, Elizabeth Warren was campaigning with him saying, this is my kind of guy. Understand. This is no longer fringe in the Democrat Party. Someone who says they're a communist, someone who says women effectively deserve to be raped, someone who wears a Nazi tattoo and doesn't apologize for it. That is now an unbeatable candidate in a Democrat primary. The incumbent Democrat governor with the support of Chuck Schumer could not win and had to drop out. And that's a dangerous dynamic that these people are no longer fringe in the Democrat Party. And I'm not saying every Democrat agrees with them, But I don't know a single Democrat other than John Fetterman. And again, we keep saying John Fetterman is the exception that proves the rule. Other than John Fetterman, that I don't know a single Democrat has said, you know, maybe he shouldn't have gotten a Nazi tattoo. Like, just they won't do that because all they care about is power and the money, the energy, the volunteers, the activists in the Democrat Party are all on the extreme left. And so every one of them is captive to them. And I got to say, that's not healthy for America, Ben. I worry. I would like to see two functioning, rational parties in our country. America's better. America's better when you have Democrats that are not so far left wing as to be like on the utter fringes. And yet that's where they've gone. And I don't see anyone in the Democrat Party trying to pull them back. And that's ultimately that's very bad because these people, they're getting elected and they're driving the Democrat Party further and further into crazy town.
3: Yeah, you're absolutely right. We got to get to DEI and homeless services. This was a crazy story. We'll have that for you in a moment. Don't forget, we do this show 3 days a week as a podcast. You can watch it on YouTube or download it wherever you get your podcasts. We do it Monday, Wednesday, and Friday. So make sure that that subscribe or auto-download button wherever you get your podcasts. And like I said, you can watch us on YouTube as well. Quick break. It is Verdict with Ted Cruz. Much more coming up.
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3: Welcome back. It is Verdict with Senator Ted Cruz, Ben Ferguson with you. And if you just joined us on radio stations around the country, don't forget, we do this show as a podcast 3 days a week. So make sure wherever you get your podcast, download Verdict with Ted Cruz so you don't miss a single episode. Senator, this might be one of the most entertaining stories that I've seen in a long time. If you want to know how bigoted the Democratic Party is, look no further than how they treat homeless people. They've got a scoring mechanism now. You get bonus points for certain things while being homeless in America, and then you get services, aka rewarded, based on your race and your sexual identity. Now, this is like English is a second language. Gets you 2 points. So just think of that as a jumper. If you're pregnant, that's a three-pointer. We give you more points if you're pregnant. If you're a child under 5, you get 3 points. If you're a child under 18, you only get 1 point. So in other words, and if you're head of household and you're under 18, we give you bonus points, 2 points for that. There's an actual quota list of points you receive depending on how you describe yourself. And if you say that, you know, you're gay or lesbian or transgender, that's bonus points as well.
4: So look, we talked a minute ago about the hierarchy of victim groups in the Democrat Party. It's a notion that's called intersectionality. And in the Democrat Party, being LGBT or being a racial minority is more privileged than simply being poor and being homeless. And let's talk. We're going to talk about Portland, Oregon, because Portland, Oregon is almost like a deranged faculty lounge experiment gone awry.
3: Yeah.
4: I'm going to read from an article in ProPublica. And to be clear, ProPublica is not a right-wing outlet. It is a left-wing outlet. But yes. But here's what they described. Quote, as the city of Portland, Oregon, clawed its way out of the pandemic, it faced a new set of crises. The city's homeless population was growing. Tents lined some city blocks. High-powered business associations held press conferences demanding the city remove homeless people and touted self-funded surveys saying that without action, businesses and residents would flee the city. By late spring 2021, the city committed to a new strategy that then Mayor Ted Wheeler said would, quote, reprioritize public health and safety among homeless Portlanders, ultimately allocating $1.3 billion by the end of 2024. Now let's see what the results were. Although the city spent roughly $200,000 per homeless resident. Now, let's stop and think. $200,000 per homeless resident. You could house them and feed them. $200,000 is a lot of money. That's what they spent. What do you think it did? What do you think massively spending and saying we're prioritizing the safety of homeless people, what do you think it produced?
3: I'm going to guess close to nothing because it's a government program and liberals are in charge. Sorry, okay. Call me a cynic.
4: You're not cynical enough. Nothing would be better. Close to nothing would be better. The death rate among homeless people in Portland quadrupled. Wow. Went up 400%. The death rate went up from 113 in 2019 to more than 450 in 2023. So when liberals say, we are going to focus on the homeless, if you're homeless, God help you, because at least in Portland, what that meant was the death rate quadrupled. Now, they also put in place, as you referenced, an elaborate point system.
3: I mean, and this is not a joke. Like, it's literally, and they even tell you, like, hey, you can't get double points if you get points in one category compared to another category. So if you're pregnant and under 18, that's bonus points. But only if you haven't already gotten points for being pregnant on another piece of paper for another point system. It's unbelievable how well organized it is.
4: So look, and I'll say, actually, pregnant makes some sense. Prioritizing pregnant women, that has a reasonable basis. You are more vulnerable. But English as a second language, that was worth 2 points. Head of a household under 18, that was worth 2 points. Interest in LGBTQ services, that was worth 1 point.
3: Just interest. So just make sure you say, I think I've thought about being gay or transgendered or a lesbian, and then you get 1 bonus point.
4: So total disabilities impacting entire household ability to secure housing. I don't even know what that means, but it's worth 3 points.
3: Yeah, there you go.
4: Interest in culturally specific services. That's 2 points. Again, I don't know what that means.
3: By the way, comparing that, just so you understand how woke this is, if you are over the age of 55 plus, which is a higher vulnerable category, I think we can all agree on that for homelessness, you get 2 points for that. You get the same number of points if you're interested in culturally specific services. You can just catch up to somebody that's 55, 60, 70, 80, 85, 90 years old.
4: Yeah. And also worth 2 points is being a domestic violence survivor. Now that actually is rational and makes sense that you would prioritize domestic violence survivors. But in the Portland world, interest in a culturally specific service is equally prioritized to being a domestic violence survivor. Now, how about this? What do you think being poor is? Like having, let's say something crazy, zero income. Like, if you're trying to help homeless people, having zero income.
3: You would think that would be one of the top scoring things on a sheet because that would get you, obviously, to be homeless. So you would think, like, that would be worth something, right? Guess what?
4: 1 point.
3: It's not. 1 point.
4: One point.
3: One point. And if you're homeless for a year or more, you only get 1 point. But if you are currently homeless, this is what's weird. Currently homeless gets you 2 points. Wouldn't that also mean you get 1 point for being homeless for like 12 months or more or no income? I don't know. This is DEI on a whole nother level of stupid.
4: Look, here's what they said they've done. So Multnomah County, Oregon, which is home of Deep Blue Portland, where deaths of homeless people quadrupled between 2019 and 2023. The county's screening tool for housing services is designed, and this is a quote from the county, to quote, prioritize BIPOC households, LGBTQIA2S+, and people with disabilities.
3: Yes.
4: Again, this is not, they're spending $200,000 per homeless person. With $200,000.
3: You can buy somebody a house.
4: You could buy someone a house.
3: Yeah.
4: But
3: you can pay rent
4: that would
3: for
4: make
3: a long
4: too
3: time.
4: Much sense. Yeah. You could pay rent for a long time. You could get someone a hotel room. You could feed them. You could get the medical care. And yet the death rate quadrupled because they were more interested in LGBTQ, LMNOP, like the number of letters there. I can't even. It reminds me of that crazy Canadian who got up and gave this incredibly long stream that I'm pretty sure was her Wi-Fi password.
0: Yeah.
4: But they're more interested in their woke policies than they are actually in helping someone who needs help. And that's tragic.
3: You mentioned 200,000 a person. Just to put it in perspective with everything we know, you got to ask yourself the question, how much fraud's involved here?
4: Massive, massive.
3: Yeah. It's hard to spend that much money. 200,000. It's going to be interesting to watch, see where this
4: somebody's
3: goes.
4: Driving a Ferrari, somebody's driving a Lamborghini.
3: Yeah, you're absolutely right about that one. Don't forget, we do the show Monday, Wednesday, Friday. Hit that subscribe, auto download button. You've been listening to Verdict with Ted Cruz. We will see you on the podcast this week and back on this radio station next week.
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9: 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Guaranteed human.

0: President Trump says that the United States will begin escorting commercial ships through the Strait of Hormuz, offering little indication that he is prepared to accept a recent proposal from Tehran aimed at ending the conflict. He announced that the escorts will start Monday after receiving requests from several unnamed countries not directly involved in the fighting that asked for U.S. assistance. Trump said the move is for the good of Iran, the Middle East, and the U.S. The operation will be called Project Freedom, with Trump saying there were still discussions ongoing with Iran that could lead to something very positive for all. Meanwhile, Iran says that it has received a response from the U.S. on that proposal. Iranian state media reported today that the U.S. had conveyed its response via Pakistan and that Tehran was reviewing it. Former New York City Mayor Rudy Giuliani has been hospitalized and is in critical condition. A spokesman for Giuliani said in a statement that he was stable with no update given as to what happened. The statement went on to say Giuliani is a fighter who has faced every challenge in his life with unwavering strength, and he's fighting with that same level of strength as we speak. Oregon police are investigating the death of a man who plowed a car packed with explosives into a Portland social club. Lisa Carton has more.
1: Authorities say the unidentified driver died in Saturday's crash, and bomb squads were sent to the scene to defuse the explosives. Portland Police Chief Bob Day.
2: With the best of information we have right now, that this, once again, is an isolated event not related to domestic terrorism.
1: Officials believe the driver was a disgruntled former employee of the Multnomah Athletic Club and that his vehicle was packed with explosive devices, including propane tanks and pipe bombs. I'm Lisa Carton.
0: Redondo Beach Pier in Southern California is back open after evacuations were ordered due to police activity. There were no details given of the police activity or the reasons for it. The alert initially went out around 11 a.m. local time. I'm Rob Martier.
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0: 48-year-old man is undergoing a psychiatric evaluation after being taken into custody Saturday at Newark Liberty International Airport. Larry Kofsky has details.
9: Port Authority police received a report just after 6 p.m. Saturday about an altercation on board a United Airlines flight from the Dominican Republic. CBS 2 reports the pilot told air traffic control a man had attacked a flight attendant and tried to open the main cabin door. The man was detained at the gate after the plane landed. FAA officials say airlines have reported nearly 500 incidents involving unruly passengers so far this year. I'm Larry Kofsky.
0: A new health survey indicates more and more Americans are using drugs and marijuana to get to sleep. Dr. Joe Galati says any drugs, whether it's edibles or even melatonin, doesn't get to the core issue, which could be anything from sleep apnea to restless leg syndrome or simply anxiety. Dr. Galati says if you routinely resort to drugs or medications to fall asleep, you risk addiction and withdrawal symptoms if you try to get off the drugs. He added to put down the devices as well a few hours before you go to bed. A new poll shows only 22% of Iowa farmers use drones, but as Craig Michael reports, that could soon change.
10: The Iowa State University study indicates many of the respondents not using drones intend to adopt the technology soon. Doug Hauser with ISU Extension and Outreach says smaller drones can allow farmers to see things in their fields they may not otherwise notice, while larger drones can be used to apply inputs like fertilizer and pesticides. I'm Craig Michaels.
11: ISU offers training courses for farmers interested in gaining what Hauser says is a competitive advantage by adopting drone tech. The Philadelphia 76ers are moving on to the Eastern Conference semifinals after beating the Celtics at TD Garden. The 76ers won a back-and-forth game against the Celtics 109-100. Philadelphia will face the New York Knicks in the next round. I'm Rob Martier.
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12: Hi, it's Chuck Douglas. 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
13: What else doesn't he not know that's entirely obvious and should be to someone who is, again, the director of the FBI? That's like saying, I don't know how guns work. I'm in the FBI. What's the clock? I don't like to comment on people who the only news that they make is by showing their backside. Do you know what I mean? Cheap shots don't count because it's not a good measure of skill. It's not indicative of any kind of knowledge.
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13: Welcome back to the radio program, Dana Lash, with you, the simulcast, channel 347, DirecTV, YouTube, though, really, or Facebook also. I think we're on X, too. Lots of good stuff. We have a lot of things to get you set up for, and I wish it would stop raining in Texas before I burn everything down and blow up all the weather, about ready to take a shoulder-fired, you know, rocket launcher and helldiver it. Done. Did you guys see some of this new stuff with the White House Correspondents' Dinner, particularly the one with the dog? Did you guys see this? This is something. So we've seen, I guess, the other CCTV footage. It was like really, I thought it was kind of pixelated. But they came out with a very clear view of it. Got to fix these wires here. Just me. We don't have anybody on set. All right. Wires bother me. So this is, okay, do you see the guy in the back in the hallway if you're watching the simulcast? And those are the stairwell doors. Those are the stairs that the guy went down. This was the guy, the handler with the dog. The dog alerted to this guy twice. Went in there, was brought back out. The dog was alerting to this guy. And the handler ignored it. Sorry, but he ignored it. And then this guy runs right the hell out with a gun. How did you not see the gun?
15: A giant gun.
13: It's not like it was concealed either. He's like, oh, okay, guess there's nothing to see here. All right, let's just, you know, come on. Come on, canine. Let's just go down here. And then the guy comes out of the door with a gun. Wow. And the dog's like, well, the dog knew. The dog did its job and was ignored by its handler. And then all of these people running around. This looks like, I mean, for crying out loud. It's, you just need some Benny Hill music over. I mean, look, I just runs through. The dog knew. The dog knew. This is the latest. This is what they released yesterday. The DOJ released this yesterday evening, and it's not AI generated either. Like, a lot of the stuff is AI generated out there. This was not. Now, Secret Service said their guy was not struck by friendly fire. He was shot by the would-be assassin with a 12-gauge shotgun. I am amazed. This dog knew. The dog knew. The dog knew. And the handlers, wow. Now, the people standing against the wall apparently were TSA agents. They were there to perform the hand screening of the stuff that the guests were carrying into the venue. And all they do is apparently metal detectors. So they were unarmed. So I get that. But what in the world? What in the world? That is, it's just embarrassing. That's embarrassing. And the fact that the dog knew and was alerting. And the handler, what, I mean, I hope that they're questioning the handler. I know we also don't like to play armchair quarterback with this stuff, but we can all see. I mean, the dog's alerting to it. That immediately should have been a sign. Hey, can you come here? We just want to do, we just, you know, I would have called immediately. You cannot be too careful with this stuff. For crying out loud, you had three attempted assassinations on this president. You're at the Hinckley Hilton. You are literally at the hotel where right outside somebody shot Ronald Reagan. So come on. You just don't think, why is the dog alerting? The dog is well trained. They don't alert like that for nothing. The dog is well trained. The dog is on the clock. The dog knew. And I keep watching this. He ran right through the metal detector. He didn't even run around. He could have run around something. He didn't. He just ran right through. And I don't know. And then there was the one officer that apparently was in the corner when the guy was running through who pointed right at him. He was one of the first ones to draw down on this guy. And did he shoot and miss? Because he was within anywhere from 5 to 3 feet at one point. The dude ran right past him. So if you watch the guy on the simulcast, the moment he gets through the metal detector and the bottom of left of the screen is an agent that, or is a police officer that drew down on him. And boom, draws down on him. And he fires. You can see he fires. You can see the muzzle flash. You can see him fire. He fired three times. How did he miss? He fired three times, and that was within at first 7 and then to 3 feet. Boom, boom, boom. Fires three times, doesn't hit him. At that distance, I don't care if he's running. You lead your target, you'll hit him. I don't care. I mean, I am just shocked at this. This is just insane. And I do know a little bit of something about it. We've done drills like this before. It is very difficult, you know, when you're dealing with a moving target, like a moving person. Yeah, it can be difficult. But at that distance, I did some of the force-on-force training that I've done before. Had to do with you're pretending that you're at a gas station and somebody runs up on you and they do different simulations and you don't really know where the threat's coming from. And you have to act. Not only do you have to act, but you also have to have in the back of your mind, how are you going to present a defense for that behavior in a courtroom if you're in a county with a, you know, very aggressive far left anti-gun prosecutor. And there was at one point where the threat charges you and you go through scenarios where you have stand your ground and then you don't have stand your ground and the threat charges you. And it's actually, I mean, I hit mine. I fired twice and I hit both times twice. But I'm just looking at that, like how, what in the world, right? That close. Now, apparently the guy didn't get hit. It wasn't that because he wore a vest. It wasn't that the vest protected him from everything that I read. He didn't even get hit. I literally can see your face over here in the dark. Your eyes got so big, I could see the whites of your eyes.
15: I don't want a Monday morning quarterback
13: anymore. I know, that's but, the thing, but
15: I feel like at least one shot would have made target. I don't know.
13: Now remember what we said yesterday, because we talked about this yesterday. Why it was, what stopped this assassin? What do you think stopped him? He tripped. He didn't get hit. He fell down like a chick running from Jason or Freddy in a slasher film. He tripped. That's how they got him. What if he hadn't tripped? No one's asked that question yet. What if he hadn't tripped? That was the last layer of security. Now you go through a little bit more and then you're at the red carpet and the step and repeat. And I mean, I don't know. Would he have been shot right there? Would he have been shot? I don't know. He was, you know, the step and repeat. You guys know what that is? So whenever you see those giant walls with the logos all over them, that's called a step and repeat. And that's what you get your photos in front of. They call it a step and repeat. That was the right, this area that you're watching in the video was right before that. And that was the last layer of security. So it wasn't as though there was another layer of security he had to go through. So he wasn't right outside of the double doors, but he was right there by the red, he went to the red carpet. What if he hadn't tripped? How do you trip? That was God going, boop.
16: Yeah.
13: That's a God thing. Wow. Trips. What if there had been two people? The reason I think it's important to continue bringing it up is I don't really think that we've, has the DOJ addressed the security aspect of this? Has FBI come out and said, we're going to really assess our training and our responses, and we're going to see what we can do? One of my friends who was worked in law enforcement for a very long time was saying a lot of people don't want these Secret Service jobs because there's a lot of travel, and the pay for the travel, I mean, it's fine, I guess, if you're single, but it's not ideal, for the lack of a better way to put it. So what can you do to incentivize that? Because you'll get the guys, and this is what my friend worked in pretty high up law enforcement in Manhattan, and then in Miami, and then now consults, does security and consults with security firms is what they do. And they do like corporate security and things like that. That's what they do now. So it's a very trustworthy individual who's been doing this for a long time. And one of the firms that they worked with as well provided top security for principals and literally worked with Washington figures before. And what he was saying to me made a lot of sense because he was explaining how the salary isn't what you would think it is. And there is a ton of travel. And then if you are picked for a more choice role to be on the detail for, you know, a main protectee, then the travel's even more. And so it's not, I get it, it's hard, it's not ideal. But what can be done to incentivize that so you retain people that have, like, you know, the best training? And I feel like that's something that we really need to explore. I have no problem exploring that. Look, the president of the United States, no matter who it is, I don't care if it's a Democrat or a Republican, I don't want to see their security imperiled, even if I didn't vote for them. Because what that office represents is more than just that person. We literally fought a war, guys. We tore each other apart during the War of Independence. I mean, we were fighting against our own kinsmen at the time as well, the royalists who wanted to stay under King George's thumb. You got to remember, back during the Revolution, which was the upheaval before of the War of Independence, the Sons of Liberty and the people who thought James Madison and John Adams and Sam Adams and all of them, they were the minority. They were the tiny minority, I should add. The prevailing thought at the time was the colonies should stay with the crown. So they were the underdog in so many insane ways. That's why it's so crazy. That's why when they started invoking asymmetric warfare, I love World War II, World War I, the War of Independence. I love all this. One of my dreams is to go on the Liberty Tour up in Massachusetts when we have the time to do it. That's the tricky part. But they were the minority. So they had to develop techniques, asymmetrical warfare, etc. So their long story long, it represents a lot. It represents the result of bloodshed to secure the republic, continued bloodshed to maintain and protect it, and as well as everything that we as a nation go through for every election. What it does is it tries the patience of the nation. I know that some of these bad actors would love to see this, and they would love to watch the country tear itself apart again in the aftermath. So it's about way more than just the protectee. You're protecting the idea. You're protecting the ideology. You're protecting that animating spirit of liberty, regardless if you voted for it or not. And that's the beauty of it. So it represents a lot more than that, which is why I think it deserves a way more sober and serious inspection than I think what is currently being afforded it in the headlines and really by a lot of like-minded people. We got to get really serious with this. We're in an environment where, and I have some stories on this coming up, where the left thinks that this is an acceptable form of dissent now. They see zero problems with this. Obviously, we do. We need to really examine this. We've got more on the way as we roll towards headlines. 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

0: And now, all of the news you would probably miss. It's time for Dana's Quick Five.
1: You know, I was just thinking, I just said this to Kane. You know, we came in with a little Nugent, our friend, Uncle Ted, cat scratch fever. And I'm like, that should have been that J.P. Morgan crazy story. We should have used that as the intro for, I mean, Love in an Elevator was still pretty good, Aerosmith. But I'm just saying. All right, U.S. senators banned themselves from prediction markets trading. They unanimously passed a rule barring senators from trading on prediction markets effective amid outlay. I don't know why.
2: Stock market's still good, though, right?
1: Yeah. Khaleesi. I keep wanting to, I don't know why. I want to say it like Khaleesi, you know, from Game of Thrones. Khaleesi, which also sounds like a cereal.
2: It does.
1: Isn't that the cereal?
2: It does. It feels like it's that weedy, grainy cereal.

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3: Welcome back to the program. Thank God it's Friday because we're all burned out and ready to yeet ourselves off the roof if we have to talk about any other stupid nonsense. Good heavens. We're having some fun conversations on break here. So, Ben, it's good to be back with you. Where do I start? Got a few things. I might as well just do this. The woke Reich nonsense. Can I just talk about this for a moment? I can't believe I have some links here. So yesterday I noticed this. First off, let me tell you something. I don't suffer fools. I don't have the patience. I don't have the tolerance. I am not Miss Congeniality, nor do I ever seek to be. I don't care. I do not care. I don't know how much more frank I can be about that. And I get really aggravated sometimes when I see, like, so much of this is a psyop, and I see people fall for it. You know, the people that, you know, go on and on that are falling for this red-green alliance are just another iteration of 15 days to slow the spread and triple vaxxed and masked. They're just another iteration of those people. They're just caught into a psyop. And I was thinking about this yesterday because I don't really get into the comments very much on Instagram or Facebook because, dear heavens, there aren't enough hours in the day. I've got laundry to do. I've got dinner to make. I have my job to do. I don't have a team. I'm not Bill Gates. I don't have a team of people around me to do everything for me. I don't have an assistant. I don't have a research assistant. I've never have. So it's me that does this. I just don't have the time and I don't have the interest in it. But every now and then I'll look and I'll see some things and things that need correcting, I'll correct. And one of my kids actually was the one who tipped me off to some of the comments on the post that I put up about Erica Kirk yesterday. So again, just to reiterate, I am a daughter of thunder that is trying very hard to be Proverbs 31. And some of y'all aren't making it easy. And I'm looking at my comments. My son sent me some screenshots of some pretty crazy stuff. And I started going through some of these Instagram comments. A lot of them that are raging are bots. And I started blocking bots whenever I can. I'm not interested in any kind of fabrication. I have never in my life, I've never even paid to promote my stuff on social media. Never done it. I have never bought anything. I have never paid to promote social media. I have never, everything is 1,000% organic. And it has to be because after Parkland, the left pretty much murdered me on social media. They had me kicked off YouTube. I had my Facebook shut down. I had so many algorithms on X. I haven't changed my follower number in 7 years. I've got the screenshots daily for years to prove it. So, yeah, it's been all organic. So I'm looking at the comments because I'll notice I've made it on Instagram where you cannot comment on my stuff unless you follow me. So when my follower numbers spike, I know something's up. And I looked, and some of it were real people, but 3/4 of it were bots. These were people who had never posted anything on Instagram. It's like a random account generated, and they all go and they've been attacking Erica Kirk because it's an op. You need to realize this. Don't buy into the new iteration of getting triple vaxxed and masked. The reality with TPUSA is a bunch of people got mad after Charlie Kirk was murdered and they thought they were going to bully a widow and take over the organization. And that's God's honest truth. And I'm not going to tell you the names involved because it's not my company. It's not my organization. But that's what's happening. We all know it. Some of the people don't want to get involved in it because they don't want the grief that comes, the digital diarrhea that comes from some of these woke, Reich, Al Sharpton wannabe grifters out there. But I don't care. Never have. In fact, I thrive on confrontation. Again, daughter of thunder, trying really hard to be Proverbs 31. So I noticed these comments on this Erica Kirk thing. A lot of them, when my son was sending, they were just, you know, the ones that weren't bots. I'll be real frank. Some of them are bored-ass broads that apparently have such empty, unfulfilled lives that they have tried to supplement their daily diet of afternoon stories and true crime by persecuting a widow. And I've seen these broads' accounts. Their lives do seem pretty unfulfilled. Maybe their husband isn't giving them enough attention. Maybe he probably would if you didn't spend your days trying to Alex Forrest a widow. It's insane. And then some people are like, well, why does it bother you? Let me tell you. For the people that are running their mouths about this, do you know how pathetic and cringe to death that looks? I actually know these people. Off air. Offline. I know them. I've known Charlie since he was 17 years old. We were one of the early supporters of TPUSA. I've met Erica. I know her. They're sweet people. Just because they don't do things like somebody else does doesn't mean they merit any less consideration during a time of serious grief. And I'm watching grown-ass women turn into fatal attraction trying to run down a widow because what? Because one of your favorite podcast-to-stand Gal Sharpton, Woke Rakers, is talking smack because they're not intelligent enough to comment about any other issue of the day? I don't even like addressing this on this show. I would much rather talk about Islamism or Epic City, which none of the podcast-to-stand people have ever discussed, ever. Every day they wake up and figure out ways to deuce on Israel or Erica Kirk. It's all a psyop. But I see some of these, and the women really, really surprise me. I don't care if you like someone or don't like someone. What I do care about are people who sit here and they speak Christ with their mouths and betray him and nail him with their behavior. And I see them running down a grieving widow daily. I see some of these people in my comments every single time it goes up. Daily. Who are you with your sad little life that you have to sit here and run down a widow? Again, you don't know these people. Why doesn't she just go home with her kids? Why don't you go home with your kids and quit hanging out in comment sections obsessing over a widow like some lesbian stalker? Why not? Well, why doesn't she? She's so upset about it. Who are you again? Are you involved in their everyday lives, Karen? Are you involved? You know what's happening with their kids, Karen? Oh, you don't. No, it bothers the people who actually do know them and know how much they're grieving to see some of these people take part in this like witch hunt and play into this petty gossip and this nonsense. So I get pretty vicious about it because none of these broads would ever say this in person, and you know it. I get pretty vicious about it because you see someone hurting and I don't like to see people who know better, especially when they're older. What is the matter with you? You didn't get slapped enough when you were younger, clearly. That run down a grieving widow. Like I said in the video that was posted, I don't want to be near any of you when God's judgment comes down because Katie barred the door. Well, why doesn't she go home with her kids? What business is it of yours? You have no idea how their family's structured. Why don't you tend to your own business? Tend to your own family. Maybe tend to your husband all the hours that some of y'all broads spend online Alex Forresting this widow. And maybe if you stopped doing that and you kind of paid a little attention, more attention to your home life would improve and you wouldn't feel so empty and awful and feel the need to behave like this in an ungodly manner. Check yourselves or God will check you. Now, I saw that Brian Harpel, who is one of the, was the security guy for Charlie, filed a defamation suit against Gal Sharpton. Who's, and I don't like addressing it, but it comes up. in content, and it becomes a big thing. And again, these are people, I know all these people. I've known all of them off air for many years. And I've always kept my distance from Gail Sharpton because she's always been a grifter. She got started doxing conservative gamers. She was on the feminist side during Gamergate. And people forget that. I don't. Pepperidge Farm remembers. So Brian Harple filed a defamation suit, and it's a doozy. His attorney dropped it, said, on behalf of Brian Harple, I filed this defamation suit against Gail Sharpton. We're not going to provide any other statements. You can follow for updates. So these people who were, like, involved with security, they're done with it. And I think Erica Kirk addressing it, because if she doesn't address it, she's damned if she does, damned if she doesn't. If she doesn't address it, she gets attacked. If she addresses it, she gets attacked. If she smiles, she gets attacked for not grieving properly. If she cries, she gets attacked because they say it's performative. If she doesn't say anything, she gets attacked. If she wears black, she gets attacked. If she doesn't wear black, she gets attacked. She's not going to do anything right for the people who want to hate her because they're empty, godless ghouls. Some of these people, if they were real Christians, they'd be ashamed. But they're soulless demons, so of course they don't feel any of that. No, I'll tell you, she has more grace and patience than any of these people deserve. Than any of them deserve. Definitely more than I could ever muster. And instead of attacking her, maybe I'll should maybe try to model her behavior of grace a little bit more. Ever think about that, Corinthian King? Did you ever think about that? Why you betray him with your behavior? Now, she was talking about why she was at the White House Correspondents' Dinner. I get it. She wanted to be in the room with the people who were attacking her to see if they had the beans to step up, which, of course, none of them did, because that's a legacy press, much like comment online trolls. That's the legacy press. These people wouldn't have the courage to do the stuff that she does. So you got that suit being filed. And in the meantime, there were some numbers that came out. Explain this to me. So apparently all of Tucker Carlson's numbers are just, well, I mean, they're kind of garbage. They were trying to count everything from basic X views to like what? Every little scrap they could get to make it look like the numbers were larger than they were. It's like what gun control people do when they are trying to pad the numbers and make you think that there are more school shootings than there actually are. So they include things that happen three blocks away from a school, and they try to include that as counting as a school shooting. That's the same kind of math that was being done here. So apparently people were running the figures on it, and they were saying, wow, he even counted X views. Do you know, we don't count X views. Whenever I send out information about what we do online, I never include that. Do you know why? Because it's garbage. It's a garbage metric. Let me tell you, when you're on X and you've seen like a million of these videos, they autoplay, right? First off, they autoplay. That's number one. Secondly, all you got to do is let it autoplay for like a second and it counts it as a full view. Do you see how that shouldn't really count? That's what I'm talking about. A lot of it's botted. A lot of it's botted. And it's not organic. None of it's organic. So they were saying, oh, no, he scored record ratings at Fox and he's got all of this. And none of that makes any sense. It sounds like his investors are panicking. Is kind of what it sounds like to me anyway. Because it doesn't seem like they are happy with the numbers that they were getting. And yeah, rage watching is a real thing. I get that. But You don't really count your stats like this. And that's one of the things that I was looking at with, you know, there, and it was trending last night because people were going, wait, you counted this view? You counted that? It's an overinflation, like the gun control people. So it just doesn't, like I said, we were talking about this, but the video, like the views on YouTube, Kane, that's something we never count. Nope. Because it doesn't make any sense. To do that, it's not an actual full view.
4: No, we actually look at the numbers and gauge based on our last numbers whether there's growth or no growth or whatever. And we just go from that point. We sort of use it as a metric for our own performances.
3: Like X has other actual metrics that people use to measure engagement, because if you're on X and you just see a video, even if you're scrolling past it, that counts as a view. And they included that in their view count to really pad up their views. Is that not insane? If I did that, holy cow, I would have like trillions of views if I did that. But we don't do that because it's fake and gay. So we don't do that. It is, and you know it.
5: It's totally fake.
3: G-H-E-Y. Gay. Yeah. It is. It's dumb. So that's, you know, if it's organic, you don't need a pet. If you're popular, you don't have to constantly tell people, guys, I'm popular. Guys, I'm popular. Look how popular I am. Here's my numbers. You don't have to constantly do that. And especially you pad it with that kind of stuff. That's so dumb. We got a lot more on the way. I'm not even remotely finished. We have a whole other hour. We got Florida Man coming up. Kiss my grits if you dislike it. As we move, our partners that help bring you the program, it's our friends at Preborn, a great organization that saves lives. I saw a debate yesterday. Somebody was going at Congressman Brandon Gill, for instance, in a discussion about abortion. And in this debate, you know, these people that are pro-abortion, they never, ever talk about the great things that groups like Preborn does. Preborn saved over 80,000 babies last year. They brought over 10,000 women to Christ because they are the gospel leader of the pro-life movement. That's amazing that Preborn does this. They give women a free ultrasound. They introduce them to their baby, and every ultrasound saves lives. There are no fewer than 3 independent surveys that have been undertaken in the past 4.5 years, and each one of them show that when a woman considering abortion hears her baby's heartbeat for the first time, that baby's chance at life doubles. And Preborn partners with these women for the first 2 years of their children's lives to make sure that they get started off on the right foot and have a solid foundation. 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

0: It's his life mission to make bad decisions. It's time for Florida Man.
1: Mm-hmm. All right. So, a Florida man abandons a child in the woods following a high-speed police chase. None of this sounds good. A 47-year-old Florida man named Corey Acree was arrested Saturday after he allegedly fled a traffic stop and abandoned his young child in a wooded area while attempting to evade Daytona Beach police. Oh, boy. They pulled over his vehicle because it matched the description of a car that was involved in a shooting, right? And it prompted, they were telling him to exit the vehicle, and then he reportedly sped away with his daughter inside. And then the body camera footage captured the moment that he stopped his car and began running in the forest while carrying the kid. Then he just dropped the kid and continued running. The kid was taken into custody in a safe, and he was transported to Volusia County Jail for processing. There you go. Also, let's see here. I wanted to get to this one because this one, I have a couple that are. A Florida man trespassed on a stranger's yacht and was told them he was holding it for Donald J. Trump, president. Miami police posted the video on Facebook. He was talking to the yacht, and it's a big yacht. And he boarded it, and then the man who owns it was like, "Why are you here?" And he goes, "I'm holding it for a friend." And he goes, "My friend is President Donald J. Trump, president of the United States." So he was taken into custody, but he, like, was trying to make himself at home. He looks like he's on drugs, I'm just going to say, you know, which wouldn't be surprising. Third hour coming up. Don't go anywhere.
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8: What if we told you that after natural disasters, some of those who descend on hard-hit communities with offers to help are anti-government conspiracists and white nationalists? Yeah, okay. Their motive? Recruit, soften their image, and...
9: Going to a disaster relief is directly helping our people.
8: You're going to help white people?
9: Yeah.
10: Once in a while, we get to travel so far off the beaten track, there's hardly a track at all. For decades, this pristine forest in western Colombia was a no-go area because of armed conflict. But that allowed hundreds of species of birds to thrive. Some of which you can't find anywhere else on Earth.
9: Oh, look at that. Oh, my God. Look at that huge thing.
11: This is the Rose centifolia. Cultivated in row after pink row, it is a flower worthy of a serenade. piano notes play over speakers, the vibrations are set to help the buds bloom evenly. 12 of these roses go into a bottle of Chanel No. 5, all grown here in the French town of Grasse, where century-old traditions are used to develop scents for some of the world's most famous perfumes.
5: How do you know when it's right?
12: 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It's like music.
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19: 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Those stories, and in our last minute, a forgotten breakthrough in American history. 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
8: Tornadoes tore across a large swath of the country in April, carving a path of destruction. Over 200 tornadoes hit over 20 states, closely clustered in the last couple of weeks. And hurricane season is just around the corner. Our story tonight is about what happens after these natural disasters. A pattern has emerged in recent years in which militias, conspiracists, and white supremacists show up to hard-hit communities, as they did last week in Texas, offering help. But they've been called disaster tourists who are out to sow doubt in government, soften their own image, and gain followers. September 2024. Hurricane Helene barreled through North Carolina with forces so powerful it nearly wiped the town of Bat Cave off the map, lifting homes and toppling trees.
0: Imagine taking in a box of toothpicks and dumping them on your kitchen counter.
8: Sheriff Lowell Griffin faced a daunting rescue task.
0: We had already experienced days of heavy rain, and then the hurricane comes through.
13: Like a triple whammy.
0: Yes, yes.
8: Then another whammy. Outsiders started pouring into North Carolina.
1: So we got a lot of work to get done. If you're able to,
8: including an influx of anti-government far-right groups.
0: These folks that we're talking about, they were in the minority. However, that minority can create chaos, and that's what we ran into.
13: Did some of these outsiders launch their own rescue operations?
0: We had some folks wanting to act as a militia coming in to take over, to, in their mind, bring some sort of self-deployed law and order to the area.
13: With weapons?
0: Yes, ma'am.
13: So that's like taking your time from the real rescue to deal with them?
0: It is. It is.
8: The sheriff himself didn't see all the groups, but we know among those to show up were members of white nationalist group Active Club.
9: Going to a disaster relief is directly helping our people.
13: You go in to help white people?
9: Yeah.
8: Robert Rundo co-founded Active Club in 2020 as a place for disgruntled young white men to work out together while sharing their ideology. With nearly 90 chapters, it's been described by watchdogs as one of the country's fastest-growing white supremacist networks that are anti-Semitic, anti-immigrant, and anti-democracy. They also hold mixed martial arts tournaments.
9: We get together with the boys, we box, we travel.
13: Do you think of it as fun?
9: Of course. You know, there's fun in fascism.
8: Fun in fascism?
9: I'm a nationalist.
13: What does that mean?
9: A nationalist?
13: Yeah.
9: It means I put my people first.
13: Would you say white supremacist?
9: No, I think that's a slanderous term.
13: But my people are white people, European white people.
9: Right, and there's plenty of organizations that are geared towards other ethnic groups, right? If we don't look out for ourselves, who is?
13: I know that your organization has gone to floods, fires, hurricanes. What if you came upon someone who wasn't white but is suffering because of the flood?
9: Like, if there was, like, a guy on fire, would I give him water? Yeah, I'd probably give him water.
13: When you go into these areas, are you recruiting?
9: We hand out flyers. You know, if somebody wants to contact us later, that's fine. But just us showing up changes somebody's opinion, someone's mind. So the next time when they put something out and they say, these evil guys, they say, wait a second, that's the guy who came when my house was on fire and helped me out.
8: Many of these outside groups want to build, as one of their posts states, a pro-white parallel system.
4: Reclaim America!
8: One of the more prominent white supremacist groups that showed up in North Carolina was Patriot Front. They cut down trees and handed out bread.
6: Are you sure just one loaf?
8: But Freddie Cruz from the Western State Center, a hate group watchdog, says these white nationalists go to disasters primarily to build a following.
13: These people come in, they hand out water, they help clean up the debris. Whatever their ideology, they're doing something positive, aren't they?
14: What we're seeing is actually these groups will show up and generate a whole bunch of social media content. We're dubbing it disaster tourism.
13: And then they leave?
14: That's generally what we see.
8: That's unlike veterans relief groups like Team Rubicon or religious organizations like Samaritan's Purse that come in after disasters, coordinate with authorities, and stay a while.
13: When you go into an area that's distressed, do you coordinate in any way with the local law enforcement, with the sheriff?
9: Absolutely not. They would probably do everything they can to prevent us.
13: What do you say to people who argue that you go in, the purpose is to have some video shot of you handing out some water, and then you leave? And the whole point was to get that video so that you could post it by
9: that
13: saying...
9: That kind of sounds like what everyone does, right? That's what a president does. When he goes into a community, they have the cameras there. So is that bottle of water actually being handed out? Absolutely it is. Does our guys actually care and feel for the people that are helping out? Absolutely. Do we also video it and put it out there to show another side of us? Absolutely.
8: These extremist groups put out videos after floods.
2: Patriot Front is here, continuing efforts in Central Texas.
8: They put out videos during fires.
5: We are here in Santa Monica Pier, collecting donations for victims of the wildfires.
8: They figured out that videos about natural disasters can reach a whole new, large audience.
7: I think white nationalists are interested in natural disasters because everybody is interested in natural disasters.
8: John Kelly heads Graphica, a firm analyzing how content spreads online.
7: There are very few things that bring the public's attention to focus on one thing in unison, and natural disasters is one of those.
13: These groups, through natural disasters, are trying to change their image. They're trying to say we're wholesome.
7: That's one of the things that characterizes the current groups, is that they've kind of decided to leave the more triggering iconography in the closet and try to appeal to a more mainstream audience. Not to do things that turn people off, the way that marching around with swastikas would turn people off.
9: A lot of mainstream media, how they depict us, they like to show a guy who's in camo, trucker hat, maybe overweight, face tattoo, something like this. What I wanted to do was to create something positive for young guys like myself.
8: The more macho, wholesome image, Robert Rundo thinks, gives young men permission to adopt his fascist philosophy. Another guy who appeals to young men is online influencer Dan Bilzerian, with nearly 30 million followers on Instagram. He peddles anti-Semitism.
10: I believe that Jewish supremacy is the greatest threat to America, and I think it's the greatest threat to the world today. I truly believe that.
8: Some of these ideas are seeping into mainstream politics. Bilzerian is running for Congress in Florida. In a group chat, young Republican leaders praised Hitler. And then there's Nick Fuentes, the online hate monger who's even more explicit.
11: And I was thinking, what is it about Hitler that's cool? Why does it tickle? Because kids love Hitler. Kids love Hitler. Young men see the
8: While more people are advocating these ideas in the open, the young men of Active Club hide their faces when they post pictures from natural disasters.
15: Our people come first.
8: Rundo is their spokesman, even though he himself hasn't gone to disasters. For the past few years, he was out of pocket, so to speak.
13: Why were you in prison?
9: Which time?
13: Oh, boy.
9: I was in prison twice.
8: The 36-year-old from New York was first incarcerated as a teen for a gang fight.
13: Did you stab somebody?
9: Allegedly. Well, yeah, you know. Yeah. Well, he had a weapon, too. It wasn't like I just randomly showed up on somebody.
13: And the second time?
9: Second time is for what I'm most known for.
8: In 2017, he got into a series of fights with anti-Trump protesters at rallies. That's him pounding and pounding. He was on the lam when he got this idea to launch a more clean-cut white pride group. But it's just a new image.
9: We're ultra-nationalist, far-right, fascist, you know. I mean, I'll lean a little bit into these terms, you know.
13: Is your ultimate goal to turn America into a completely white Christian nation?
9: I would also add like a more militant nation as well, you know, military rule.
13: like having a military person run the country?
9: Well, just, and you not know, again, have democracy? Based more of democracy.
13: What did you mean, democracy? And it's terrible.
9: Because it's just such a scam democracy, I believe. It's politicians that get lobbied. They never have the interest. Anything that's important, do they ever ask us? No.
13: But if you have a military, you'll never decide anything. They'll decide.
9: We don't decide anything right now.
13: Going to natural disasters like Hurricane Helene also gives these groups an opportunity to slam the government.
12: Government didn't help whatsoever.
13: Their videos claimed the government did a lousy job in the rescue, saying it was chaotic, clueless, and corrupt.
16: And I'm disgusted.
13: The criticisms got more outsiders to descend. These militiamen from Virginia came to clear houses.
12: When the government fails, the people come together.
17: This is a staging area that
13: An Arizona vigilante conspiracist group, Veterans on Patrol, came to organize supplies. But according to law enforcement, they created chaos and did more harm than good.
18: Just look at this car.
13: Sheriff Griffin in North Carolina says many of these disaster tourists spread conspiracies and misinformation to help their videos go viral.
0: The misinformation took a bad situation and actually complicated a bad situation.
13: But Sheriff, they're coming in because they think the government isn't doing anything.
0: So what I would say for all of these outside folks that are really wanting to help, they need to get their information from official sources and not from TikTok or Facebook or whatever the flavor of the day is with social media.
13: What was some of the misinformation that was being spread?
0: That there were people that were still stranded, that there were bodies floating in the river, that FEMA was rationing supplies and seizing supplies. None of that was true.
13: FEMA, the federal agency on the ground in natural disasters, is a main target of these outside groups. During Helene, FEMA rescuers had to back away for a few days when there were fears that militias were coming to hunt them. Also, a wild rumor spread that the government actually created Hurricane Helene using weather monitoring towers as a weather weapon.
19: Now, this is a directed energy weapon utilized to manipulate the weather. These are weapons of mass destruction.
0: So, basically, the rumor was that, the government controls the weather and that this was a direct attack on the area.
13: Is this usual now in disasters? One, that there are these false rumors, conspiracies being spread, and two, that outside groups sort of stream in and make it more difficult for law enforcement.
0: So what I'm afraid of is, from what I've seen, this will be the new normal.
3: How China tries to exploit natural disasters in the U.S.
7: Taking narratives that portray the U.S. government as being ineffective and boosting those narratives.
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24: Once in a while, we get to travel so far off the beaten track, there's hardly a track at all. That was the case last year when we went to the mountains of Western Colombia. There's some 2,000 species of birds in that South American country, more than anywhere else on Earth. Partly because of its diverse geography, but also surprisingly because of war. Decades of fighting among the Colombian government, left-wing guerrillas, right-wing paramilitaries, and narco-traffickers made some areas so dangerous few people could go there, preserving the birds' habitat. But since 2016, when Colombia's government signed a peace deal with the FARC, the largest left-wing guerrilla group, it's gotten safer to travel. And all those species of birds in untouched forests have become an important part of a growing ecotourism industry. It brings in millions of dollars to Colombia's economy, and bird watchers, birders as they're known, are flocking there, hoping to catch even a fleeting glimpse of species you can't find anywhere else on Earth. On the western slope of the Andes Mountains, in an area with few roads in or out, lies Tatama National Park, a vast stretch of lush rainforest punctuated by powerful rivers. Delicate flowers blossom in the rain-soaked forest, and the sound of birds fills the humid air. This is one of the wettest places on Earth. We set off before dawn in a four-wheel drive vehicle through untouched forest. Hidden in the lush vegetation were all kinds of birds, some shy, others curious, their colors as vivid as their names. The blue-gray tanager, the cinnamon flycatcher, the purple-throated wood star.
25: Okay, check it out. Check it out, this one, mate.
24: Diego Calderon Franco knows them all. He's one of Colombia's most famous birding guides.
25: Go above the light.
26: Oh, yeah.
25: Oh, the violet tells you if this is the female.
26: It's the little one right there.
25: The little one, actually. Oh, that's the seal.
26: Oh, look at
25: that's
26: that.
25: The look at the tail.
26: That tail is so beautiful.
24: Diego's enthusiasm is infectious.
25: And this is the star here. This thing. Velvet purple coronet. There you are.
26: Wow. This color is incredible.
24: Nearby, we spotted some drama between two hummingbirds.
26: Is that a family? One of them is just sitting there on a branch. the others seem to be darting about.
25: Actually, they are both Empress Brilliant males. So there are actually probably two males fighting a little bit about territory. Hummingbirds, you know, they look cute, but they are real warriors. They will fight for resources.
26: Really? Hummingbirds
25: all,
26: do?
25: All day long. All day long.
26: The pink right underneath the...
25: In the throat.
26: Like in the throat is incredible.
24: Birding may sound dull to some, but in the forest, there's always something to watch out for.
26: Whoa.
25: Watch out. Jesus. This is dangerous.
24: Diego has studied the species here so closely, he does their calls the way some people hum music.
25: Something like that, that I can...
17: That's a wren?
25: That would be like a wood wren in the forest. There is one here where we are that is called the Munchique wood wren that lives in the highlands. And it's like... But it's much... It's much happier. It has a different tone, so it's more like... Much of a, cooler vibe.
26: You've said that being a bird guide in Colombia is like being an explorer during the Victorian age.
25: It is. It is because all these explorers from the Victorian age, they were circumnavigating the globe and exploring and finding new species everywhere. And it's because our, a troubled past. You can still, be in Colombia, look at an isolated mountain range, and you might find a new species for bird for science.
26: Are there still bird species out there that haven't been discovered?
25: Absolutely. We tend to think that we have explored it all, that we know every corner of the planet, and it's not the case.
26: This area was a no-go area for a long time.
25: Indeed. The fact that there were illegal armed groups in this area, like for so long, prevented just people coming and slashing and burning the habitats.
26: No one could disturb the birds, but no one could go see them really either.
25: Yeah, exactly.
24: More than 450,000 people were killed, most of them unarmed civilians, during decades of fighting between armed groups and government forces in Colombia. 50,000 people were kidnapped. Diego Calderon Franco was one of them. In 2004, as a graduate student, he and two colleagues were on an expedition in the mountains of northern Colombia when they were seized by the FARC, Colombia's largest Marxist guerrilla group.
25: And they didn't believe that we were bird watchers, we were biologists.
24: While Diego and his colleagues were held hostage in this remote hideaway and others, birders around the world called for his release.

0: backwards.
1: How fast are they moving their wings?
0: How fast you think? How many times per second is...
1: Per second? 10?
0: 80 times per second. You cannot wrap this idea on your brain.
2: 10 years ago, the Colombian government reached a peace agreement with the FARC, and nearly 10,000 fighters gave up their guns. But for peace to work, they needed new ways to make a living. So Diego decided to introduce his former captors to birding, thinking some of them might make good forest guides.
1: What was it like to go birding with people who had been in FARC, who had been combatants?
0: We totally forgot who we were. They weren't thinking like, oh, this is the guy we kidnapped, you know, 15 years ago. Birds connect you so much. And I think that's why they have this healing power.
2: Marcos Guevara was once a FARC guerrilla. Now he's a photographer. Diego helped him get his first job. When he joined us at Tatama, he captured this video of a green and black fruit eater building a nest.
1: Did you know anything about birding before you met Diego?
3: No, I didn't know anything at all. That was really my introduction to birds. Diego gave us the chance to attend workshops and training sessions. Birdwatching became a doorway for us, not just into conservation and preservation, but also as a way to generate income for ourselves.
2: Colombia still has plenty of problems. While we were busy birding, bombs went off in Cali, and a presidential candidate was assassinated in Bogota. 8 days ago, 20 people were killed in an explosion officials blamed on a faction of the FARC that refused to disarm. Peace here remains fragile, but more tourists are coming than ever before. At Michelle's Lodge, we ran into Gary George and Joseph Brooks of Los Angeles. We bonded over a large bird that surprised us one morning.
1: Look at that. Oh, my God. Look at that huge thing.
4: Yeah.
1: Do you see this? It's right there.
4: Oh, that's a vulture, the black vulture.
2: Like many serious birders, they have what's called a life list, a count of how many of the roughly 11,000 species of birds in the world they've seen or heard.
4: Some people collect salt and pepper shakers, but we collect bird sightings, so we go around the world to do that.
1: How many birds have you seen?
4: We're very close to 8,000.
1: 8,000? So you've seen the majority of the birds.
4: Like four-fifths of the world's birds.
2: If you didn't notice, those tattoos on Brooks' arms are some of his feathered favorites. He says there's about 50 birds tattooed all over his body.
5: This is a satin bowerbird from Australia. This is a red-crowned crane we saw in Japan dancing
4: first
5: in the snow.
2: On this trip, they were searching for the ever-elusive Chami antpitta. In two prior trips here, they'd never gotten a glimpse of one. But this time, they finally heard its call.
1: Let's try.
2: And then it darted right past them, so fast our camera couldn't catch it.
5: It's like finding a jewel, like a prize. Yeah. And being in that moment, everything else goes away. You're not worrying about anything else in your life. You're only present in that moment.
4: Great.
2: Most birds don't have it as good as those here at Tatama National Park. Worldwide, 60% of bird species are declining in population, victims of logging, agricultural expansion, and economic development. At Montezuma Lodge, Michelle Tapasco told us she's working to buy more land to preserve for the birds. And now her daughters are pursuing careers in biology, forestry, birding, and conservation.
1: When you think about it, I mean, did the birds save you?
6: Yes. They have given me everything I have, everything I am, everything my daughters are today.
1: Two of your daughters got married. Are they married to birders?
7: Sí.
1: I never thought of birds as matchmakers, but it seems like here maybe they are.
7: Yo creo que sí.
6: I believe so.
2: On our last day birding, we got to glimpse a species that only lives in this part of the Andes Mountains, the gold-ringed tanager.
0: That's the bird of this place. That's what birders come to see. This type of bird is like keystone for dispersing of seeds, you know. They will chew on the berries. They will travel away from the parental plants, and they will defecate, and then they plant those seeds.
2: A little later, we got an even better look. The tanager may not be the most colorful bird in these forests, but just seeing it did feel like an accomplishment. We knew we'd probably never have the chance to

0: Ah, that's great.
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16: In 15th century France, the medieval town of Grasse had a problem. It reeked of dead animals from its booming leather trade. Then came a clever idea to mask the stench, a pair of gloves infused with the scent of local flowers. It sparked a new industry, Flowers were planted, techniques invented, and what began as a cover-up grew into an art form, establishing grass as the perfume capital of the world. In 1921, when Coco Chanel wanted to create a signature scent for her fashion house, she went to this town in the south of France, where fields once bloomed in abundance but have faded over the decades. Now a revival is underway, and that's where our story begins tonight. In Grasse, where flowers for the world's most famous perfume have been grown and gathered for more than 100 years. This is the Rose centifolia, nicknamed the May Rose because it blooms in spring. Cultivated in row after pink row, it is a flower worthy of a serenade. Piano notes play over speakers. Farmers say the vibrations help the buds bloom evenly. 12 of these roses go into a bottle of Chanel No. 5. But the real star is this tiny white flower, jasmine. It opens at night and is harvested as the sun comes up. 1,000 jasmine flowers go into a bottle of No. 5, giving it the floral scent that has sat on grandmother's dressers for generations.
0: We all have a great nose.
17: I don't know about that.
16: At Chanel's annual jasmine harvest, we met Olivier Polge, where he spends many of his working days in the fields of Grasse sourcing flowers. He is Chanel's master perfumer. In the fragrance world, he's known simply as a nose.
17: What should I call you? A perfumer? A nose?
0: I prefer perfumer because people always think that my nose is very special.
17: Is it not?
0: And I don't smell things that you don't. The work of perfumer is not to smell things that nobody smells, but it is to identify the scents.
16: His job is to create new fragrances for Chanel and make sure the classics smell as they always have. It is part art, part science, a sommelier of scent. Polge can detect thousands of smells with a sniff.
17: Do you have a favorite smell?
0: I love the scent of iris. Violet, powder, slightly woody.
17: I have to tell you, I was very self-conscious getting ready this morning, putting my perfume on, thinking you were going to smell it immediately and judge it. Did you when we met?
0: No, but you forgot that we are surrounded with such strong scents of flowers.
17: This is overpowering. Phew, okay, good.
16: According to Chanel, 5 bottles of No. 5 are sold somewhere in the world every minute. Fitting, since it's named after Coco Chanel's lucky number. The iconic designer came to Grasse during its golden age, searching for the world's finest and most expensive perfume ingredients. But over the decades, farms began to shut down as the French Riviera became a luxe real estate market. And cheaper flowers were grown abroad in places such as India and Egypt.
17: Would Chanel No. 5 really smell that differently if you sourced the jasmine from elsewhere?
0: Yes, it would definitely have an impact. Far from me, the idea to say one is better than the other, but you have to recognize their differences.
16: So what exactly does it smell like? Well, this is admittedly tough to convey on TV since we're doing the smelling.
18: This is the jasmine from Grasse.
17: Okay. Oh, wow.
16: Grasse jasmine is grassy and fruity with a note of green tea, delicate like the flower itself. In the early 1900s, Grasse had about 12,000 acres of flower fields. Today, only 124 acres remain. And where nearly 2,000 tons of jasmine were once harvested each year, now there are fewer than 15, grown mostly by one family. Since the 1800s, for 6 generations, the Moules have farmed this land.
17: What has it been like to watch the decline here in Grasse?
19: Très triste.
20: It's very sad. It was a pity to see this evolution, but we couldn't do anything about it. It's how it went, so we had to hang in there for many years.
16: Joseph Moule is the 87-year-old patriarch.
17: How often are you in the fields?
19: Tous les matins.
20: Every morning, 7 a.m.
17: Is he still the boss? Are we?
21: Yes. He'll always be the boss.
16: Joseph's daughter Colette runs the office. Her husband Fabrice oversees the fields.
17: Who's done the most picking here?
22: On a tous ramassé le jasmin.
21: We all picked jasmine.
23: Il fallait finalement aider.
20: We had to help.
1: In my case, it was my grandparents.
2: Et on nous disait,
1: and they would tell us, if you wish to go and swim in the sea, first you have to help us pick flowers. So every morning,
22: no fun, pick first.
1: That's exactly what we did.
16: They say their jasmine has a distinct scent because, like grapes used in wine, it matters where it's grown. Here in the hills, where the Mediterranean meets the Southern Alps, in a cool climate and rich soil.
20: You can't put Burgundy in a bottle of Bordeaux because people will tell you, no, that's not Bordeaux. For the fragrances we do here for Chanel, it's exactly the same thing.
16: That's why in 1987, Chanel offered the Mules a deal to grow and sell flowers exclusively to them, the first time a luxury brand partnered directly with grass farmers.
17: They say even the birds smell good here in Grasse.
3: Thank you very much. I think so.
16: It's the kind of partnership Grasse Mayor Jérôme Viau says helped revive the region.
17: A lot of people thought the perfume industry here was over.
3: Yes, a lot of people say it's the end of the perfume.
17: Why did you think you could make a difference?
3: Because we have the knowledge, and we have the weather, and we have everything to get success. So we think it's possible, and we are working on it every day.
16: Since taking office in 2014, the mayor has filled the streets with thousands of pink umbrellas, a tribute to the rose, and a picture-perfect backdrop for the 2 million tourists who visit Grasse each year. He also helped designate Grasse a United Nations cultural heritage site, recognizing its centuries-old perfume-making traditions. And he blocked development on 170 acres of land so that new flower fields can be cultivated.
17: A lot of mayors want the development to come to their town. What was your fear with that development?
3: We want development, but we want to choose our development.
17: You wanted to be specific to the perfume industry.
3: Definitely, yes.
17: Is there a renaissance in the perfume business underway right now?
3: I think so. You saw it.
16: We did. It's hard to miss. Over the past decade, major luxury houses have invested in Grasse by tying their brand to its reputation. Lancôme built what looks like a Barbie dream house on a farm where it grows roses for its fragrances. Downtown, an abandoned perfumery became a workshop for Louis Vuitton. And Christian Dior's former estate was restored, preserving the gardens that inspired the designer's first scent.
23: It's nice to smell. Everywhere I go, I put my nose.
17: You do?
23: I smell everything.
16: Honorine Blanc is a master nose for one of the world's largest fragrance companies, creating perfumes for brands such as Valentino and Gucci.
24: Yes, and smell it. It's patchouli.
23: People don't realize how much work there is behind creating a fragrance. Sometimes I need 20,000 trial.
17: 20,000 is how long it's taken you sometimes? Yeah. How do you know when it's right?
23: I would say there's two ways. Your clients, they stop. This isn't practical. Or it's instinct. It's like music.
16: As part of the Grasse revival, her company, DSM Firmenich, opened Villa Botanica 5 years ago, a private retreat for its top perfumers to discover new smells, the good,
24: it's very clean,
16: and the bad.
25: What can you do with this?
23: Smell like feet.
17: There's an undiscovered world of scent out there still?
23: I believe so. I think there are plenty of new odors to discover, plenty of new plants to discover. For a perfumer, it's heaven.
17: Does Grasse still hold the same significance that it did to the perfume industry?
23: Yes, and I think even more than ever. You know why? Because we're going back to authenticity.
17: What does that mean when you're talking about perfume authenticity?
23: For me, when I come to Grasse, it's a place where I can slow down and smell the value of an ingredient. Because, you know, everything is speed.
16: Today, fine fragrance is a more than $20 billion a year industry, largely built on synthetics bottled in a lab. Blanc says man-made scents are essential to modern perfumery.
23: You create perfection by balancing notes that are unpleasant with notes that are pleasant. If your apple is too perfect, you say, oh my God, it's not organic, it's not natural. So the imperfection and this off note are very important for your fragrance.
2: So it's kind of like baking. You have to put a little bit of salt in the cake mix.
23: Yes.
16: Chanel also uses synthetic scents created in a lab. We can't tell you exactly what's in a bottle of number 5. Olivier Polge told us the secret formula is kept in a safe in Paris.
2: I've heard that Chanel number 5 has more than 80 separate scents.
0: Yes.
2: How many of those roughly are from Grasse?
0: The most important are from Grasse.
16: Which brings us back to the jasmine. Starting at dawn, when the jasmine flowers are at their most fragrant, each one is picked by hand, too delicate for machines. The harvest ends before the midday heat can damage the petals, which are kept covered in wet cloth to stay cool. Workers line up to weigh what they've picked, 4,000 jasmine flowers equal just 1 pound. The blooms are then rushed to an on-site factory, where their fragrance is extracted using a 150-year-old technique developed in Grasse.
2: You have to work really fast.
0: Yes.
2: Because what happens when they get brown? The smell changes?
0: Yes. It smells bad fruit, like a ripe fruit.
16: Crate after crate of jasmine is layered into this vat and steeped overnight like tea. Then the flowers are removed. They leave behind withered petals and a liquid that cools into a thick wax. It took 35 million jasmine flowers to get this 22-pound tub. The wax is turned back into a liquid.
2: Oh, wow, so strong.
16: And filtered again into the most concentrated form of jasmine.
0: So this will be sent up to our factory near Paris, and a few drops will go in each bottle of number 5.
2: Does the jasmine today smell like the jasmine originally used in number 5?
0: I think so. I think this is why we are very careful in maintaining the way we harvest the jasmine, the way we extract the jasmine, and we do it exactly as it was at the beginning.
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27: The summer will see many celebrations marking the 250th anniversary of American independence. But historian Jill Lepore is reflecting on another breakthrough in 1776.
28: Our very system of law is founded on what I think of as the philosophy of amendment. The idea that we can always make things better. We amend state constitutions all the time, mostly by referendums on Election Day. But I worry that at this point, we've all but forgotten that the federal constitution can be amended too. That hasn't even really happened in any meaningful way since 1971, when the voting age was lowered from 21 to 18. It was in 1776, even before the United States declared independence, that written constitutions were invented in the states, where the people said, we govern ourselves. And they did that by writing down the rules and making sure that we, their descendants, could change those rules. Some people might say, oh, the U.S. Constitution doesn't need to be amended because it's perfect. But you'd have to concede that the U.S. Constitution is being amended all the time, not by the people, but by the Supreme Court. Is that what Americans want? I think the 250th anniversary of the first constitutions in the United States, those state constitutions from 1776, is an excellent time to ask that question.
27: I'm Anderson Cooper. We'll be back next week with another edition of 60 Minutes.
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1: Iran says it's received a response from the United States on its latest proposal. Iranian state media reported today that the U.S. had conveyed its response via Pakistan and that Tehran was reviewing it. It comes after Trump said in a Truth Social post today that he would be reviewing the plan, but that he couldn't imagine it would be acceptable because they have not yet paid a big enough price for what they've done to humanity. Iran's 14-point plan reportedly called for lifting the naval blockade of Iranian ports, among other provisions. U.S. forces are searching for two missing service members in Morocco. The U.S. Africa Command says they were reported missing in southwestern Morocco on Saturday while taking part in a joint military exercise involving NATO allies and African partner nations. According to a statement from AFRICOM, the incident remains under investigation and the Army's focus is on those involved and their families. Acting Attorney General Todd Blanch says the indictment into James Comey is not solely about the former FBI director's social media post. Blanch made the comment during an appearance on NBC's Meet the Press.
2: Without a doubt, and it should be evident by the fact that it's been 11 months since the posting and the indictment, there is an investigation that takes place. And that's the result. The result of that investigation is the indictment that was returned last week.
1: It comes after Comey posted a photo last year of seashells on a beach arranged to form the numbers 8647. Comey surrendered after he was charged federally for threatening Trump's life. The Devil Wears Prada 2 is topping box office expectations. Disney's sequel starring Anne Hathaway, Meryl Streep, and Emily Blunt raked in $77 million in its opening weekend. That ranks as the third best film start of the year. Meanwhile, Michael, the Michael Jackson biopic, pulled in another $54 million in its second weekend. The Super Mario Galaxy movie finished third with just over $12 million. I'm Rob Martier.
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1: A new report says over 3 million people have lost federal food aid after new government rules were enacted last year. Scott Carr has details.
17: The Wall Street Journal reports enrollment in the Supplemental Nutrition Assistance, or SNAP, program has decreased by nearly 3.5 million people since stricter eligibility requirements were put in place last summer. One of the largest decreases was in Arizona, where the number number of SNAP recipients has fallen by roughly 50%. More than 42 million people in the U.S., including many children, received monthly SNAP benefits last year at a cost of about $100 billion. I'm Scott Carr.
10: The weekend collapse of Spirit Airlines is impacting thousands of employees and travelers. The discount carrier announced early Saturday it's canceling all of its flights and going out of business after failing to reach a deal for a government bailout. Spirit said in a statement that passengers who booked flights with credit or debit cards will automatically get refunds. American Airlines and Delta are among the major carriers offering reduced fares and other support for Spirit customers. A team of environmental and public health scientists are raising concerns over free living amoebas. Details from Lisa Carton.
11: According to a recent article in Biocontaminant, the tiny life forms are becoming an emerging global health risk. Scientists say their spread is being driven by rising temperatures, aging water infrastructure, and limited systems for detecting and tracking them. Researchers say the organisms can act as protective hosts for other harmful microbes, including bacteria and viruses. I'm Lisa Carton.
10: A new poll shows only 22% of Iowa farmers use drones, but that's about to change. The Iowa State University study indicates many of the respondents not using drones intend to adopt the technology soon. Doug Hauser with ISU Extension and Outreach says smaller drones can allow farmers to see things in their fields they may not otherwise notice. Larger drones can be used to apply inputs like fertilizer and pesticides. I'm Rob Martier.
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15: 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Recipients of the Medal of Honor know the true meaning of sacrifice, but few would want the accolades that they so rightfully deserve. But if you're looking for serious inspiration, I got to tell you, man, if you want a reason to just feel good for a change, this podcast is an absolute must listen. And caught a few episodes myself with season one. Cannot wait to dive into season two with our guest today. Army veteran, Purple Heart recipient, author, even a TV celebrity after we have admired his fleet feet on Dancing with the Stars and making his mama proud as a leading man in a TV novella, All My Children. Let's dance with J.R. Martinez. Welcome to CBS. I am Vets, my man.
18: Oh, man, what an introduction. I like that, man. I'm going to see if I can, like, buy out the rights to that introduction, and I'm just going to play it. You might get some royalties because it'll just be playing constantly in my house. Nowhere else, yeah. Just in my house. Just so I can remind my wife and my kids that I'm actually cool and I've done some really dope things in my life. Appreciate you, Phil. It's great to be here, man.
15: Awesome, man. Yeah, dude, just let me know what your next speaking engagement. If you need like a hype man, like I'm not the dude in the band. I'm the guy that's just on the side of the stage. And now, coming to you. My radio chops, man. I can't break character.
18: I love it. I love it, man. But I love that energy, man. And I think that's the energy that we try to bring to, you know, Medal of Honor Stories of Courage season two. You really celebrate these stories of these men and women and what they accomplish and what they've done. And so it's fun to be here today, man, and just talk about season two.
15: Hey, glad to have you, man. Glad to get to know you. Glad to be talking about this. Let's do a little bio here for quick reference. Many know you from the TV appearances, but it's more than being a veteran who earned some degree of fame. You're a combat wounded Army veteran who survived an enemy roadside bomb, which resulted in being burned and enduring a long, long recovery in the following years. But your first impact was within the veteran community by helping others in the burn unit find hope through your natural fun, personality, and sense of humor. And now as an author and motivational speaker, you continue to help others. But as one of the most recognized names in the veteran community, do you still find it wild that so many people know who you are?
18: It's really fascinating. You know, I haven't been on TV in a while. And that was, a lot of it was by choice. But I decided when I was like 32, 33, that I was like, I'm going to go to school. I want to go to college. And I just honestly just kind of stepped away from the entertainment industry. Just felt like I wanted to focus on something else. And I had agents and I would kind of, you know, every now and then go on an audition for something just if it sounded right. But for the most part, I was like, I just want to go to college. I've always had that goal. I've wanted to prove to myself that I'm not a, you know, what my high school years said that I was, right? Which is a, you know, a cut up, a clown, someone who wasn't smart. I was navigating a bunch of things when I was a kid, and, you know, you don't realize how much that factors in until you're older and you start to really do that work and identify those things. And I leaned in, went to college. And so here I'm a 32, 33 year old freshman and, you know, around these 18, 19 year old kids. And it was a great experience. And, you know, I felt like I was challenged and I felt like I learned a lot. And, you know, it was a different task that I had to navigate at that time in my life. But, you know, I think for me as a speaker still and who in doing it pretty consistently, you know, every year I'm probably in that range of 10 to 20 events a year. You know, I'm not really trying to climb the ladder and go 60, 70, 80 events. That grind is past me now. I have a 13-year-old daughter, a 3-year-old son, and I'm like, man, I coach my daughter's softball team. And you know, I'm like, man, that's where it's at for me right now. So if I have the flexibility and the freedom to be able to just do less and be able to spend more time with my family, especially my kids, I'm going to do that. But it's really fascinating to me how I travel and people come up to me and they're like, man, I remember you. Like, I haven't been on TV. How have I managed to stay somewhat relevant? Now, part of it is people think that I'm somebody else, right? People are always coming up to me. They're like, Lady Tussier, she's like, I took care of you. I was one of your nurses. And I was like, oh, wow. Wow, that's incredible. I was like, when? Where? Like, what'd you do? And she was like, and she named a completely different hospital that I've never been to, a burn center. And then she's like, yeah, and from this year, and it was before I was even injured. And I was like, oh, man, that's not me. That's the other burn dude. And then people are coming up to me and thinking that I'm SEAL half the damn time. Like, and so I feel like I stay relevant because people confuse me with other people. So is it really me or is it just sort of like we're all sort of floating in this sphere of looking alike? And I just kind of get to ride the coattails of that. But it's cool, man. I mean,
15: Be SEAL, though. I would love to hear that exchange. Like, I don't know. You and Heidi Klum made such a lovely couple. And you're like, I think we probably would.
18: Just not all those kids, you know what I mean? Like, just not all those kids. But yeah, it's wild. I mean, and you know, I got so many endless stories in regards to like you know, the SEAL exchange. I mean, you know, there was a point where I wanted to write, you know, comedy. I'm like, I love laughing. I love comedy. I have found that for me, that has been one of the tools that I have utilized to sort of break through the awkwardness that I encounter with people when people see me because of my scars or people, you know, understand that I served in the military and they feel like there's a barrier. And I use comedy as a way to sort of break through that and then get to the root of like, okay, you're talking to a human being. Let's focus on that first. And then we can kind of talk about the other stuff. And for a while, I wanted to write like a sort of a almost like sort of a Curb Your Enthusiasm, if you will, kind of style show, but sort of loosely based on my life and things that I actually, because I get myself into a lot of mess, man, from thinking that I peed on myself at the White House, to splitting my pants at the White House Correspondents' Dinner, I've done some wild things, man. One time I threw out the first pitch in your area for the Washington Nationals home opener.
15: Oh yeah, Nats Park.
18: 12, 13, something like that. And So I'm there and I'm cutting up with the staff, and they're good people, and we're all on this good level. And they take me to this green room and they said, hey, we'll be back. And they say, and they jokingly said, don't leave. Whatever you do, do not leave this room. We can't lose you before the first pitch. And I just thought to myself, like, man, it would be so hilarious if I wrote like a skit where it was like all this time leading up, people come up to me saying that I'm sealed, and I'm like, yeah, sure, I'm sealed. Because people will come up to me and say, are you sealed? And I'm like, no. And they're like, are you sure? And I'm like, I'm pretty sure. I'm pretty confident about that. There might be some things I'm not quite sure of. That one I'm pretty sure about. And people don't take no for an answer. So what I've learned is I just got to be like, yeah, I am. And they're like, we knew it. And they walk away. So I just like, that's what I do now. I don't have time to explain it. And people don't want to listen. So I'm just like, oh, yeah, I'm Seal. And I just thought it'd be funny if there was a skit where Seal catches wind of me going around telling people that I'm him. So he decides I'm going to pretend to be JR in a big moment and screw it up. And so then I was like, man, it'd be a funny skit where I'm throwing out the first pitch. And then I realize, oh, they're calling me. And I run down to the area. And then the security's like, no, stop. And I'm like, what? And he says, you can't go down there. I said, man, I'm JR. I'm throwing out the first pitch. He's like, no, JR's already out there. And it's Seal. And Seal's on the mound. And Seal looks over at me and he, like, flips me off. And then he throws it over the third baseline. You know, like, he just completely boshes the first pitch only to make me look bad. And, right. You know, but I have fun with it. And so for me, it's just, you know, man, it's an honor to be considered one of the, just the fact that I was one of the, just like you, one of the ones that wore the uniform, but to be considered one of those that, you know, has a voice and has a platform, and they can raise some awareness about some really important things in our community, whether it be something we all need to get passionate and get behind, or whether it be something like, hey, let's get behind it in the complete opposite spectrum of where let's support this individual. Let's support this business. Let's post about this, you know, this movement that's happening, something positive that's going on. And so just honored to be part of the community. And I think for me, what it all really comes down to, it's all about service for me. And I fell in love with the idea of service when I was in the military. And for me, what I do now is still an extension of that time in the uniform, where I'm just continuing to serve.
15: I think you should cut after he botches the first pitch just to make you look bad, to like that night, people are filling in the seats, the lights go down, and then you just walk out and butcher Kiss from a Rose. Like, Kiss from a Rose.
12: Man, I love this place. I've been surfing here since I was a kid. Now, seeing my grandson out on the water, it means everything to me. Watching him and taking in the blue waves, the sea breeze, the blurry horizon.
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15: Welcome back to CBS Eye on Veterans. I'm Navy vet and journalist Phil Briggs, and today we're talking about the Medal of Honor Stories of Courage podcast with Season 2 host, Army veteran and inspiring Purple Heart recipient J.R. Martinez. Best known for surviving an IED explosion that trapped him in a burning vehicle, his recovery inspired others. And he's gone on to become a TV celebrity of sorts. After winning Dancing with the Stars and appearing on other shows, he continues to serve today as an author and motivational speaker. We recently got together and talked about life and what we can expect from the Medal of Honor podcast this season, and how all of us can find a way to be a hero to others.
18: When you talk about those recipients of the Medal of Honor, we think of just like these individuals that are so grand, that are almost so distant, that they're almost like heavenly. Like, there's no way that we can have access, touch them, be around them or anything. And you really get to the root when you talk and learn about their stories and who they are. And they're really just people. And just to circle back on this concept of like service, I think the one of the most difficult things that we struggle with as human beings is that when you talk about, like, we're so conditioned and force fed this narrative that you got to have everything figured out. You got to have a plan. Everything has to be planned out, right? So, I mean, think about it. We go up to toddlers and we're like, hi, what's your name? And they tell us their name and they're like, what do you want to be when you grow up? Like, we're already doing that, right? Instead of like, what'd you eat today? Or what's your favorite color? Or getting to know the person, we're immediately leading with, what do you want to be? Like, you know, and it's like, that's how we're trained and conditioned. And so what happens is that when things don't go the way we would like for them to go, we start to kind of get deeper into that black hole, because all we're thinking about is, oh, this isn't getting us to where we ultimately want to end up. We start to overwhelm ourselves. And what I've learned, for me at least, it's half the battle, man, is just showing up. Like, it's just still showing up. And then not even overwhelming yourself with this sort of pressure of this, oh my God, my life in 6 months from now, 6 days from now, 6 hours from now, or 6 years from now, my life, oh my God. Because we don't know. We don't know what life is going to look like right around that time frame. We don't. So why are you sitting here overwhelming yourself with something that may or may not happen? So what I've learned is, let me change what I'm focusing on. Let me change that focal point. And that focal point is not so much long-term and overwhelming myself. My focal point is the now, the moment. this very instance, what is taking place in this space? What can I find to be grateful for, right? That's going to give me life. And it's like life is made up a series of small victories that ultimately come together, create that foundation, and ultimately you can really build something on. Then you have the big victory. Not all of us are winning the lottery. You got to save. You keep experiencing. You keep showing up. You keep listening. You keep staying curious. That to me is how you ultimately get to the place that you ultimately always wanted to get to, which is to be able to have a successful, productive, and hopefully where you find a community of people that you love and love you and are there for you. And when I think of service, man, it just really comes down to just showing up. Stop overwhelming yourself with just, I got to have all the solutions. I got to have all the answers. Oh my God, my guy Phil calls me and he's like, hey man, I'm struggling today. And I'm like, well, hold on. Let me get back to you. Let me go read a book real quick and figure out what I need to say. No, I just need to like answer the phone and be like, what's up, man? Like, what's going on? Like, talk to me. And you're talking and you're sharing things. And I'm like, dude, we're figuring this out together. And that's what it's about. So stop overthinking life in general and just start showing up.
15: And what's crazy to think is you showed up enough in a most significant way, starting with yourself in a hospital bed in Walter Reed, or you just kept showing up. And I'm just still blown away at the arc. You showed up, you leaned in hard enough, you had enough optimism, you gave yourself a chance. You're known by more people than I'll ever be known. Now, you were on network television. Did you ever think in those moments when you had very limited data points that your story would go to that height?
18: No, absolutely not. But let me tell you how powerful, you know, not to get too woo-woo on you and your audience, but when I was in the hospital in the initial 3 months that I was recovering, I had kind of at that point started to really kind of change my focus and just say, I'm going to find something positive every day. And dude, this is how dark, you know, you can get around some vets, man. We develop a dark sense of humor and I'm no different.
15: I love it.
18: I remember one morning actually like waking up and I'm trying to sit up and I can't. Something, there's a little sort of resistance. And listen, if you have a sensitive stomach right now, then you probably should sort of fast forward about 30 seconds right now. I'm just going to warn you. And so I just kind of pushed, you know, or pull through it, right? And I sit up and I turn around to see what was like kind of pulling, and it was part of my left ear, the cartilage, like stuck to the pillow because I had slept in that position all night. And I looked and I was like, that's like part of my ear. And then I like sat there and I was like, my ear's on the pillow. And then I just got up and I went to the mirror and I looked and I was like, oh, and I just started laughing. And it was because I'm alive, you know, like I'm awake. Like I could walk to this mirror now when I couldn't 4 weeks ago. And I just kept, you know, just recalibrating the things that I focused on. And I would just celebrate those small victories. The things wouldn't really affect me to that degree. But I remember we get into this routine and with my mom, and every evening it was sort of like, all right, this is your chill time. You've done all this stuff throughout the day. Now's your kind of your downtime. And my mom, I'm Hispanic, and my mom, you know, would watch novelas. Novelas are Spanish soap operas. And I mean, listen, you think soap operas, American soap operas are dramatic. Oh my God. You don't even have to speak Spanish to watch a novela to know who's fed who and who's backstabbing who. Yeah. And so,
15: and they're, you know, all smoking hot too.
18: Oh, like the men, 100%. The women, like, even the men. Exactly. All of them are. I'm like, God, like, what lab were all of you made in? And so, needless to say, like, one day I said to my mom, I'm going to be on a soap opera. This is like 2 months after I was banged up. And she's like, oh, really? And I was like, yeah, yeah. She's like, what's the storyline going to be? And I was like, I don't know. I'm just going to have like a hot love interest. I'm just clowning around. And who would have thought that 5 years later, I would find myself on a soap opera with a love interest? I mean, a beautiful, like, I mean, it's one of those things where you have to be careful what you say, right? You have to be careful what you say. This works in both ways. And so you throw the good out into the world, be prepared, because if you're paying attention and you're doing the work, the world will reward you. Be careful if you say things like, I was always terrified of a landmine. Before I got injured, that was the one thing I was afraid of going into combat. And what was the thing that got me? A landmine. And so it's like, whatever energy you put out into the world, be prepared. There's a great book called The Body Keeps the Score. It's It's a fantastic book. And what essentially the root of it, what he talks about is how we all experience things, but because of our brain, there's so much information that we're taking in, we forget those experiences. But what doesn't forget is the body. The body retains and remembers all of those experiences, all that trauma. So for example, if you are not, you and I, you know, are not on good terms, and all of a sudden you call me and your name pops up on my caller ID, I'm immediately going to get like a pit in my stomach, or I'm going to start kind of like fidgeting. And, you know, it's kind of like a little trigger. It's a little anxiety. What I later identified in my life is there was a pattern of things that I was exposed to when I was a kid. And so for me, what really

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6: 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And I'm Navy veteran Phil Briggs. This week, we're examining the second season of the podcast Medal of Honor, Stories of Courage. And our guest today is the host for Season 2, Army Combat Veteran, Purple Heart recipient, and Master Motivator, J.R. Martinez. Many recognize him from his network TV performances, books, and speaking engagements. And in this segment, we'll learn more about the great Medal of Honor recipients and how these military vets accomplished extraordinary things, despite beginning just as ordinary as you and I.
7: That's what I really have taken away from this podcast, Medal of Honor, is the fact that we think that we're not prepared for the situation that we're currently facing.

0: facing. And the reality is we are. Like, why am I? I didn't excel in school. My father wasn't in my life. I was raised by my mother. My mother is from Central America and came to this country as an immigrant. Didn't really learn English until I was like 8, maybe, really, and became a U.S. citizen and worked in Tyson Foods and, you know, like was in abusive relationships. I was really in some tough communities growing up. I mean, why would you think that kid is going to one day end up being the JR that some people know today? You wouldn't. But I think that's the beauty, is that all I needed was for someone to just lean in and show up for me. And through that simple act, it then allowed the JR that could become to become. And not only have I become, but I'm still becoming this person. I'm still on this journey, dude. And I love the process of going through this.
1: Mm. And it's almost like the accident now, not accident, but like, you know, the combat engagement, the burn, the IED explosion, all of that. It almost seems now like that even makes more sense.
0: Oh,
1: because
0: 100%.
1: Without that, you wouldn't have done what you've done. You wouldn't be doing what you're doing, and you wouldn't have affected as many people as your sphere of influence has been allowed to do through this tragedy, through this painful moment, became one of the greatest versions of yourself that you could have ever been. And what I've loved about some of the things just you hit on were, I mean, man, some of these are like fundamentals of faith, fundamentals of Christianity, fundamentals of like what, you know, whatever it is, but fundamentals of God. When you put it out there, that's good, man, that's what you get back. And again, as you'd mentioned in this podcast, Medal of Honor, Stories of Courage, so many of these examples you can hear about. And I think really when you hear that, it's like ingesting good in your ears, soaking your brain up in the goodness and the positivity. And then you want to do that. You know, you end the pod, you get out of your car, you know, you go to wherever you're going. Later that night, you're thinking, yeah, I kind of want to be more like John Chapman, man. I really want to show up for people. I want to be like that guy. It's the same way we all feel when you got done watching like a movie and the superhero, you know, whether it was Superman or whether it was, I walked around for years and had people call me Iceman after I saw Top Gun. I mean, you know, when you come out of the theater and you kind of strut for a second and in your mind, you're thinking, dude, I wish I was that guy. I could be that guy. These stories in Medal of Honor, Stories of Courage can give you inspiration to go be like that. What were some of your favorite episodes you listened to in research for this? And then maybe a glimpse at like some of the favorite episodes you're going to walk us through in this season too.
0: When this was introduced to me, the idea of it, I was immediately captivated. And I felt like, again, you think of Medal of Honor recipients and you're just like these individuals that you put on this, you know, pedestal, and they're like, they're just bigger than, grander than life. And there's no way that I have any thing in common with those individuals. And that is so far from the truth. I saw so much of myself in them, not because I wore the uniform as well, not because I was injured. It's just as a human being, the things that I navigated, the emotions that I felt as I navigated the things that I navigated. And, you know,
1: is it because they were just regular Joes? Like, is it because the narrative of their life wasn't this, like, I was always a hero. I was always captain of the football team. You were like, dude, you were just sort of a grunt like me. Like,
0: 100%. I mean, you know, there's so many stories from like season one that I love, but I mean, you know, Henry Johnson, who was this guy, this soldier that was nicknamed Black Death in World War I. And this guy barely was able to make it into the military because of the height restriction. And he was like 5'3" or 5'4", whatever it was back then. And here's this guy from Albany, New York, and is part of this unit and goes overseas and does this incredible act. And I mean, comes home, New York City, big parade, everybody, all these political officials are like, we're going to build you a house and we're going to do this and we're going to do that. Like, he's our hero. And then he gets part of like this speaking circuit, and he's just kind of a country boy. Like, he's just kind of like grew up in Albany, like, and, you know, from really nothing. And there's this really great quote that his wife at the time said, she said, he's small, but oh, Henry, he can go some. And you're like, yeah, that's my boy, Henry.
1: I mean, you can take that so many ways.
0: Exactly, so many ways.
1: And I love every single way. I
0: mean, and so, you know, and then he gets asked, he's not a speaker. He doesn't feel comfortable in front of people, right? He comes from some very humble, you know, sort of beginnings. And Then he ends up getting asked to go to St. Louis to speak at this big event that was going to be, everybody was showing up to listen to Henry Johnson speak. He's been pacing backstage, just nervous. He comes out on stage. There's 5,000 people. I mean, this is
1: 1920.
0: Yeah. Like, that's a lot of people. And so needless to say, he gets on stage and he starts telling the truth. And he says, I would love to tell you that I was treated equally, that all black soldiers are treated equally. They're not. And he starts really just telling the truth. This country does not look after us, this country. And all of a sudden, it was like, as much as the act and the lives that he saved while in combat in World War I was as heroic, you can almost argue that moment right there, speaking up and telling the truth and really kind of painting the picture of what it's like for service members when they come home or in combat, that almost could be equally more heroic than what he did in World War I. But then, of course, what happens? People are now, you know, going after him. Like, he ends up, unfortunately, his marriage falls apart. He ends up broke. They don't build him the house. Like, they don't do all these things for him. And then he ends up dying, actually, in the D.C. area. He moves down to D.C. and passes away probably like 9 years later after this heroic moment. And he died from essentially a weak heart. I mean, you could say that's a broken heart, man. Like, he felt like people let him down and didn't show up for him. Or you got, like, you know, Tiber Rubin, who was a Holocaust survivor. I mean, this dude was in a camp. And then when the U.S. came in and he was able to be freed, he said he saw these. And this dude, too, is literally size-wise is so small. And then people, he said, we saw those American, you know, we called them G.I. Joes. And, you know, he has his accent and he talks about, like, how he said to himself, I want to be an American soldier. And he eventually does. And his story is so powerful that they didn't just do one episode. They had to do two. And this guy goes and does something incredible and is a Medal of Honor recipient. And then you sort of like, they flipped the script in season one where they were like, hey, well, let's talk about someone that got the Citizens Medal of Honor. And it's a teacher out of Tennessee. And a teacher that essentially was able to, she's a counselor and she sits down with the student, creates this connection with the student, not knowing anything, just kind of knowing there's some things he's trying to navigate. And then all of a sudden, one day he comes into her office, says, I need to talk to you right now. And he says, I have a loaded gun. And she stays in the room with him for 2 hours. Like, and she's literally just shows up. And the way that he turns the gun over, and the way she showed up for him, not only in that moment, but then after, the campus police show up and she tells them, hey, don't make this a big scene, like whatever. So they take the kid away. And then when she had to come and testify, so the judge sees who it is. And then he invites her back into his office and he says, hey, I was actually at a lecture that you gave not too long ago. I don't want you to testify in front of this kid. Because this kid trusts you and you establish that trust. And she said, can I ask you, please, of a favor? And he said, yes. And she said, don't send him to jail. Let's get him some help. And she did. And they did. So this kid goes and gets treatment and for whatever he was navigating in his life. But she stops a situation that could have been so just horrific, right? Just by simply showing up.
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1: Welcome back to the final part of our hour together at CBS Eye on Veterans. I'm journalist and Navy veteran Phil Briggs, and we're joined by Army combat veteran J.R. Martinez, who survived a traumatic IED explosion, a burning vehicle, and then went on to appear on network TV and even become an award-winning author. We're discussing the upcoming season of the podcast Medal of Honor, Stories of Courage, which JR will host and deliver stories that will inspire everyone who hears them.
0: Yeah, season two, man, there's some really incredible stories that as I'm reading them. And what's really fun for season two is that we have a lot of audio, a lot of archival, you know, audio from interviews that they've done for a lot of these Medal of Honor recipients that, you know, survived combat, survived theater, and then later started to really kind of share and talk about the experiences that they had, or people that were in their units really talking about who this person was, how this person was. And so it makes it fun because then you get to hear their voices. Like there's a guy, Jefferson DeBlanc, right, from Louisiana. And you hear the way this guy talks, you know, just kind of your typical, you know, Louisiana, Cajun sort of bayou, you know, like accent. And you're like, I want to hang out with this guy. This guy seems like he's a hoot. And then when you hear about what he did and what he encountered, you're like, oh, my God. when you hear about Bud Day, who, you know, I mean, God, with this guy, but what he went through and experienced in combat. I mean, Macario Garcia, who is the only Mexican to actually receive the Medal of Honor, was born in Mexico, but ended up growing up in Houston, goes to, you know, goes to get it, receive his Medal of Honor, and then literally comes home and, you know, this is during a really tough era, and he is in Houston. He goes into a diner, wants a cup of coffee, and they said, "We don't serve your kind." And he's like, "I'm wearing my uniform and I'm a Medal of Honor recipient. What do you mean?" And they're like, "We don't care." And he's like, "You're going to give me a cup of coffee." And he gets into this fight. He gets arrested and he's in jail. And then some officials get word of this. They're like, no, he's going to get out. And so he gets out. He becomes a huge advocate. Actually, JFK, when JFK passed away in Dallas, the night before he was in Houston, and sitting behind him was Macario Garcia. He was part of the honor guard that walked President JFK out and to the dais, and, you know, before he gave his speech. And then after that, he went to Dallas, and we all know the story from there. But it's like, you just hear these, you know, to a woman, that astronaut, like a female astronaut, and how much of a firecracker she was and what she did and how she passed and on a mission as well. And so I just really hope that people will tune in to season two, because these stories are incredible. And I think that it gives us sort of a baseline. I mean, of, these are individuals that at the end of the day are just human beings, and all they just kept doing was showing up. And they're reminders to all of us that as we're navigating whatever war we're currently navigating in our lives, it doesn't have to be real war. It's just whatever we're feeling and whatever we're experiencing feels like combat. It feels like war. But at the end of the day, it's the key that these individuals keep showing up. And by simply showing up, that they have everything that they need in order to navigate this situation. They're prepared. And I think that's something that all of us can connect with, and all of us can use that reminder that when we talk about courage, it's really just kind of understanding and reminding yourself that I'm equipped, and there's a reason I'm facing this moment because I'm ready for it. Whatever it is, there's something that I need to lean into this. And all of these Medal of Honor recipients, whether they're in the military or civilians, have leaned into it and just continue to find ways to show up. And through that, they continue to discover, wait, I can do more. And then a lot of these individuals, they're like, I'm not going to get on that helicopter and get treated for my wound. Actually, let me help you get the wounded on. And then I'm going back into the fight, because they've realized, oh, at that point, I can do more. And you just keep going, and they go above and beyond the call of duty. That's why we call them heroes. And that's what we talk about, that they exemplify what courage really is. But honestly, it's in all of us.
1: And I love how many times we've heard they showed up, because that is a beautiful mantra to take away from this. Again, we're talking about the podcast Medal of Honor Stories of Courage. I love hearing these stories. In fact, I think you and I have a unique seat in the world, a unique opportunity, because we've had a chance to meet people like this. We've had a chance to share stories like this. You, as a motivator and an author, after even all your TV appearances and everything, you know, you continue to, like, you know, share a story and be an inspiration. The thing that'll resonate from this podcast is you'll get out of your car and you're just going to want to be a better person, because you'll realize that, like, the people that were bestowed this honor were just like you, just like me. You probably weren't the hardest charging E4 I'd ever seen when before the combat injury. I definitely was not the hardest charging E4 on my carrier.
0: I wasn't even an E4 when I got wounded. I was a private. I was an E1. And then I woke up and they were like, "Hey, Specialist Martinez." And I was like, "Who?" And then, like, and I was like, "Oh, is that all it took for me to get, you know, promoted, was to get banged up?" I was like, "Cool, I'll take the pay, you know."
1: Blown up and a pay raise. man. But again, we're just regular dudes, and we've had a chance to see these people. And that's what I love, is this will also expose that behind the people we hold as extraordinary, we're really just average people that showed up. And it also should be a converse to those that tell you they're extraordinary. Somebody that wants you to think they're so extraordinary, honestly, you know, if that's how they're walking around strutting their stuff, probably not a lot of gas in that tank, man, because those true heroes are just humble, honest, regular.
0: And what's really cool, man, is a lot of these individuals, you know, who survived, they continue to serve.
1: And don't we need it in this world today, brother? I mean, we are just stuff is so polarized. Everybody's angry. I mean, if you find yourself on your social media feed reading more things about what you should fear or why you should be angry, this is the antidote to that.
0: Yeah.
1: 100%. This is what we need to soak in order to, I think, for clarity and for just peace of mind, because you are not getting it from the TV. You are not getting it from pop culture.
0: Nope.
1: You need to take in some good. And I'm super glad to share this hour with you. Talk about the Medal of Honor Stories of Courage podcast, season two, hosted by Army veteran, dare I say celebrity, J.R. Martinez. It's just so good catching up with you, brother. I mean, I got to have you back because I could just hear you talk about cool things and just riffing with you at the top of the hour. Man, we could go all day.
0: Let's do it, man. Let's set it up.
1: Where do I get more information? One, on the podcast, and two, on you.
0: Well, you can go to Pushkin, which is PUSHKIN.FM. And the Medal of Honor Stories of Courage is going to be, you know, the podcast that you're going to want to listen to and tune into. If you're having trouble, you can always hit me up on social media. I am J.R. Martinez. I'll post the link there. But yeah, man, thank you so much for the time. Really appreciate it, you know, and really enjoyed this conversation with you. And anytime you want to have riff again, man, I'm always down to come back and talk about it. And maybe we could do it where, you know, if you know, you listen to an episode that really stands out to you, maybe we just come back and just kind of riff about like how wild this story was and what this person did. And
1: I can critique your read too, since you're voicing the thing.
0: Let me tell you something.
1: I'd be like, yo, dude, I think you had a cold that week. I mean, what was up a season? What was up
0: let
1: episode
0: me tell
1: three?
0: You something. But here I am, and you know, we got the executive producer Constanza, and then you got Meredith, a writer, and then another producer in the room. And so it's a little bit of like acting to a degree for me, where I'm tapping into that because I want to make sure I create the scene, kind of bring the levels up. Let's have some fun with this. But then, ooh, we're getting a little heavy and a little, you know, let's kind of slow it down and let's really marinate on this stuff. But it's been fun, man. It's been a great challenge. I've loved every bit of it, and really excited to hear what people have to say.
1: All right, super cool. Medals of Honor, Stories of Courage. Get it everywhere you get podcasts, and follow J.R. Martinez at I Am J.R. Martinez, not to be confused with Seal. I got thrown back to the very beginning, man.
0: I love it. That's the callback, baby. Awesome. I love it.
2: 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I've been surfing here since I was a kid. Now, seeing my grandson out on the water, it means everything to me. 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
1: Are you guys all tired of dealing with Islamists? 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
4: Good morning and welcome to Face the Nation. It has been another one of those weeks where some very big news stories now feel very much in the rearview mirror. One such story is that Congress finally, by voice vote no less, after 76 days, ended the partial shutdown of the Department of Homeland Security. So now TSA agents and the Coast Guard are fully funded. Still unfunded, though, are the two immigration agencies, ICE and CBP. But the story that's not going away is the impact the war with Iran is having on the global economy. Rising fuel costs were a factor in the shutdown of low-cost carrier Spirit Airlines yesterday, and the sudden shutdown left thousands stranded and some 14,000-plus employees without jobs, according to the pilots' union. We begin this morning with the director of the White House Economic Council. Kevin Hassett joins us from Los Angeles. Good early morning to you.
5: Oh, yeah. Good morning.
4: Well, Director, President Trump sent a letter to Congress on Friday saying a few things. One, that the conflict with Iran, the ceasefire has been extended. He also said the hostilities have been terminated. He also said the threat posed by Iran remains significant and the force posture will continue to be updated. Then overnight, we saw the president said Iran has not yet paid a big enough price for what they've done to humanity. What exactly is the message to the market?
5: Right. Well, I think the market has been pretty consistent. The fact is that what the president is seeing is that the blockade is working. It's putting an enormous amount of pressure on Iran, and Iran's threats to put mines in the straits have even made it so that humanitarian aid that, of course, we would let through to Iran, that there are a lot of those ship captains that are wary of going to Iranian ports because they're worried about where the Iranians have put the mines. And so, you know, I go down to the sit room many times a week and get briefed on what's going on in Iran, and they're an economy that's really on the precipice of extreme calamity. They are having a hyperinflation. They're starting to have hunger. The bottom line is that the pressure on the great American people, because of these people who are like really intent on American and Israeli destruction with their nuclear weapons, are still in power. One last thing, yeah. Margaret, I don't know if you noticed, but the UN human rights folks came out this week condemning Iran because mm-hmm. they're killing people who are trying to stand up to this regime that's potentially, you know, causing starvation and even famine.
4: So you said the blockade is still on. A blockade is an act of war. Are we at war with Iran?
5: Iran shut down the straits. Iran shut down the straits.
4: Right.
5: And the only ones they were letting through were Iranian ships, and President Trump didn't think that was acceptable.
4: So we are still at war with Iran.
5: I don't know what the definition of war is when we're not shooting and we're negotiating and they're under a lot of pressure. There's no reason, I think, right now to do anything other than what we're doing. The fact is that regime has destroyed the country. Let me put it in perspective. In 1978, before the Ayatollah came in, then the per capita GDP in Iran was about the same as for Japan and Italy. Now it's about the same as for Honduras.
4: Right.
5: So they've run that country into the ground, and that's before the straits were closed.
4: And
5: so it's really, really a country that's on the rocks.
4: Sure, and we're negotiating with them. But so we're going into week 10. I'm wondering what economic modeling you have done here, because the president had originally said the war was going to last 4 to 6 weeks. We are now at the national average gas price of $4.45 a gallon. Can we end the conflict without taking back the Strait of Hormuz?
5: Well, what's going on right now is that we're doing an all-of-the-above approach to get energy to Americans and increase energy production around the world. And I think
4: that
5: if you look out into the future, what people are saying, so as an example, we waived the Jones Act. The price of the U.S. is $10 a barrel less than it is on the world and in the world exchanges. And all the West Coast was buying world price of oil, but now they're buying U.S. price of oil. So we've made an enormous number of strides to reduce the short-term disruption.
4: Well, the Bank of America came out with a report this week that says the gas price spike has cost consumers $19 billion. They say gas prices have canceled out nearly half of the increase in expected tax refunds. Goldman Sachs concurs, saying the drag will offset the benefits from that tax bill the White House had championed. Do you agree with that analysis?
5: No, that analysis is incorrect. Like, think about it this way. 153 million people have filed taxes already, and the average tax refund is $3,600. 53 million people have benefited from no tax on tips, no tax on overtime, no tax on Social Security. For the no tax on tips and Social Security, that exempts between $7,000 and $8,000 from taxation for those people. And for the tax on overtime, it's like closer to $5,000. And so these are really, really big numbers. And if people look at their gas bills, of course, they're higher. And we're doing everything we can to make the temporary increase as small as possible. But, and then finally, there's the economic growth component. Real incomes are growing. And real incomes, when they adjust for inflation, include the price of energy. Real incomes shrunk for almost 8 years under Obama. They shrunk under Biden, and they're rising now despite the short-term increase in gas prices.
4: Well, we did see an increase in the PCE, but just to clarify, the tax law that the president signed doesn't eliminate taxes on Social Security. It gives seniors an enhanced standard deduction through the end of 2028. But let me ask you about the news on Spirit Airlines.
5: But that makes it so most people aren't covered. Yeah, I want to talk about Spirit. I was just going to say that makes it so most people don't face the tax on. So you're right, as a technical matter, but it has the effect that we discuss.
4: So Spirit Airlines ceased operations, as we said, at the top of the program. I know the White House was trying to craft an 11th-hour rescue plan. What happened, and do you have a sense of the broader economic impact?
5: Oh, sure. You know, it's something that I was very much involved in. We were aware that because the merger between JetBlue and Spirit was canceled unwisely by the Biden administration, that Spirit sadly was on the ropes. When we looked at their books, that basically the creditors were going to liquidate them and, you know, try to sell their assets so that they could get some of the money back that they had lent them. And there were some authorities that were explored to see if we could help them, you know, get a lifeline. And in the end, the legal guys decided that those authorities wouldn't apply in this situation. Meanwhile, while that was being investigated, Secretary Duffy and I talked to the other airlines to make sure that they were helping people who were stranded by Spirit get home, and to get home basically at much lower prices than the normal fares that they would charge.
4: So the company,
5: American and United and Southwest have all said that they're going to help the passengers of Spirit get home.
4: So you mentioned past financial troubles. Unquestionably, Spirit did have them for many years, but they did have that restructuring deal with bondholders back in March. In the statement Spirit released explaining why they were shutting down, they said, quote, "The sudden and sustained rise in fuel prices in recent weeks ultimately has left us with no alternative." Are other industries also at risk of collapse, or other major companies, due to this energy shock?
5: Well, don't forget that the Spirit Airlines was Chapter 11 twice because they basically didn't have a business model that was working. Yeah, that's right. And the other airlines are still operating. I just flew out here to discuss these matters at the Milken Conference in L.A., you know, on United Airlines. And the, you know, the other airlines are operating. What they've done, because they have thought ahead way more than the management of Spirit, is hedge their jet fuel purchases and so on, so that short-term energy shocks don't have a big effect on their business. Certainly, it'll affect profits for the airlines for a quarter or so, but they're very, very healthy right now.
4: Kevin Hassett, we'll let you get back to work. Thank you for joining us this morning. Face the Nation will be back in a minute.
6: 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I've been surfing here since I was a kid. Now, seeing my grandson out on the water, it means everything to me. 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
4: We go now to Neil Kashkari, who is the president and CEO of the Federal Reserve Bank of Minneapolis. Good morning.
8: Good morning, Margaret.
4: So the Federal Reserve kept interest rates unchanged this past week. And on Wednesday, you were one of three regional presidents who indicated that future rate cuts may not be appropriate and a hike could even be in the cards. You dissented there. Are you saying that the financial markets and the White House should no longer expect the Fed to cut rates?
8: I think we all need to be open-minded about where interest rates are going because there's so much uncertainty coming out of the Middle East. You know, I think I'm very focused, and many of my colleagues are, what happens in Iran, how long the Strait of Hormuz is closed. And the longer it's closed, the higher likely energy prices and fertilizer prices will go, the bigger impact it's going to have on inflation here in America. And then we at the Fed have to take that on board. And so I was simply saying that there's so much uncertainty about the outlook in the Middle East right now, I don't feel comfortable signaling that a rate cut is in the cards. You know, we might, in worse scenarios, we might have to go the other direction.
4: I know you were just listening to Kevin Hassett, the president's economic advisor. He was not directly answering the question of what comes next, but he was painting a picture of continued tension. And I wonder now, since we're in week 10 of this tension, however it's defined, how are you going to be able to judge the inflation shock over the next few weeks until you get to that June meeting?
8: Well, I'll give you an example. So the price effect, the energy effect and energy prices from the Iran conflict is already by some measures as big or larger than when Russia invaded Ukraine. So it's already having a big effect and we're seeing it. You mentioned the PCE data. We're already seeing it in the inflation numbers here at home. I talked to the CEO of a global company headquartered in Minnesota that has supply chains all around the world just last week. And they have estimated that even if the Strait reopened today, it would probably take 6 months for their supply chains to return to something like normal. So I think for the Fed, we are going to have to watch what happens in the Middle East and the inflation data very carefully. That's going to have to guide us. But if it's a six-month process for inflation returning to normal or something like normal, in the best-case scenario, I'm also very concerned about something that's not the best-case scenario and what that might do to prices here at home.
4: So we'll hear from Chevron CEO later in the program. He also talks about just the many, many factors that are likely to keep energy prices elevated for some time. In your letter that you published explaining why you dissented, you also said the labor market has been in a, quote, low hire, low fire environment for some time. Right now, we're seeing some corporate layoffs underway, and I wonder what the dynamic is that you think is playing out now and how the energy shock is going to play into it.
8: Well, so far, recently, the labor market has shown some signs of stabilization. So if you look at unemployment claims and new unemployment claims, they're very low. The unemployment rate has been at around 4.3%. It's bounced around a little bit for the last 6 months. So it seems like mostly the labor market is moving sideways. But the bigger the inflation shock that comes out of the Middle East, the more that's going to force Americans to cut back in their spending because they have to pay for gas, for example. So they'll cut back other spending. That can have a way of tamping down economic growth. That even could translate into some weakness in the labor market. So at this moment, the labor market seems like it's okay. But if this conflict is prolonged or if it gets much worse from here, then I think that could be a real downward shift to the growth trajectory of the U.S. economy. And it'll be uneven on who gets affected by that, unfortunately.
4: When you say prolonged, what do you mean by that? We're in week 10.
8: Well, I mean, could it go on for months? Could it go on for the end of the year? I just don't know. I'm not a foreign policy expert, but we're watching very carefully. And that, you know, the challenge the Fed is facing right now is really about uncertainty of the outlook for inflation, which stems back to what happens in the Middle East. And it seems like there's a great deal of uncertainty about the path ahead, from what I can read.
4: Mm-hmm. I want to ask you about what's happening with the Fed as an institution. The Senate Banking Committee voted to advance Kevin Warsh's nomination as Federal Reserve Chair. He is expected to be confirmed in mid-May. During his testimony, he said the Fed has mishandled inflation over the past few years. And he said the Fed needs a, quote, serious shaking up with a good family fight. Do you agree with that? There needs to be a good family fight and a change of how you do business?
8: Well, I think we're all looking forward to Kevin concluding his confirmation process. We look forward to working with him and hearing his ideas. Some of the things that he's talked about, I think we would welcome an examination of how we communicate this thing that we call the dot plot. He's talked about. I think many of us would like to examine that. There are things about the balance sheet and how we use the balance sheet. I think those are also, I think we would welcome a fresh examination of some of these policies. And so I think someone coming in and saying, hey, let's re-examine how we use some of our tools. I think those are good discussions to have. I don't think we'd be physically fighting. I think that we'd have robust discussions over the benefits and the cost of these various tools. And I think that that would be worthwhile to have.
4: Or how you measure inflation?
8: Well, I think that there are many different ways of measuring inflation. He has talked about in his confirmation hearing some of his preferred measures. We're always looking at different ways of measuring inflation. And in different moments, certain measures seem like they do a better job than others. And so I think we need to examine all of those options dispassionately and figure out what is the best measurement tool going forward.
4: Quickly, the national debt is now larger than the U.S. economy. It exceeds 100% of GDP. It's going towards a record here. What risk does that pose?
8: Well, no one knows, you know, how big is the danger zone and when it's going to actually trigger some kind of a crisis. If you look, I know you know this, if you look at the CBO's forecast for where the debt is going, it's absolutely headed to an unsustainable level. Ultimately, this is the job of our fiscal policymakers, Congress and the executive branch, to come together and put us on a sound fiscal trajectory, which we're not on right now. I don't see an immediate crisis brewing, but at some point it's going to be a problem, and ultimately our political system needs to address it.
4: Neil Kashkari, thank you for sharing your insight this morning. And we'll be right back with a lot more Face the Nation.
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1: Are you guys all tired of dealing with Islamists? 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You found your tribe. 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
4: President Trump met with oil executives this past Tuesday at the White House, and we spoke to one of the attendees, the chairman and CEO of Chevron, Mike Wirth, a few days prior to that meeting, and we asked him to describe the global energy shock we're all experiencing.
11: The way I would frame it is the energy system has lost an incredible amount of flexibility. The global economy consumes about 100 million barrels of oil every day. A barrel is 42 gallons. About 20% of that moves through the Strait of Hormuz. So that's been significantly disrupted. Normally, the energy system has shock absorbers in it. So we have inventory in tanks at facilities. We've got inventory on the water in ships. Mm-hmm. We've got inventory in strategic reserves. All of those have been pulled down over the last couple of months as these events have unfolded. And what it's done is it's taken those shock absorbers and made them much less effective in the system. And so disruptions normally met by moving these inventories around, and price response can be muted. As the shock absorbers are withdrawn, the shocks translate a little bit more directly. And so I think what he's referring to is we're in a period where there's been significant supply taken out of the system, and we are facing this upward pressure on prices and volatility that is manifested itself thus far and likely to continue.
4: If there is an actual negotiated end to the war, do prices come down, or is just a truce enough to give relief?
11: Well, what's really needed is for flow to resume through the Strait of Hormuz. Mm-hmm. You can't take 20% of the energy out of the system, and some of it's finding its way around to the Red Sea. But there's still a substantial amount of world energy supply that is not able to flow. And so that's the key thing, is to restore that flow. It allows markets to begin to rebuild these inventories. It allows us to get products to where they're needed, mm-hmm. and to alleviate some of the pressure. But that all will take time. It's a world where we've got logistics of ships and pipelines and moving things around to markets around the world. And so that's why I say I think it's going to be with us for some time, because even if the Strait were to open today, getting supplies to where they're needed and resuming the normal functioning of the system is going to take some time.
4: It's not just the Strait. 12 refiners in the Middle East were hit by a missile or a drone attack, according to Clearview Energy. So the infrastructure itself has been damaged. How long does it take to get production back as well?
11: Well, it's going to take, in some cases, weeks and months, in some cases, years. There have been oil fields that have been just shut in because there's no place to store the oil. Sometimes these fields, it's not like turning the tap on your faucet. These are complex reservoirs with a lot of subsurface dynamics, so those have to be brought back carefully. There's been damage to upstream, midstream, and downstream infrastructure like refineries.
4: When it comes to the price, when we look at what's happening out there on the markets, that's one thing. That's traders placing bets. The American people are looking at the cost when they, you know, gas up their car. When will things return to pre-February 28th and the start of this conflict?
11: Yeah, it's one of the things I've learned in over 40 years in this industry is predicting price is extremely difficult, even in normal times. Mm-hmm. Markets can surprise you. This is not a normal time. The dynamics that are affecting supply are quite unusual. The potential for that to flow through into the economy and maybe slow demand is, I think, increasing. And
4: people
11: so
4: people use less gas, you're saying,
11: because of the higher price. Certain parts of the world, it's not just gas. It's LPG for cooking in South Asia. It is jet fuel in Europe. Mm-hmm. A number of products are becoming very short in supply. Behavior changes. In a couple of ways. One, people will use less energy. Second one is people will hoard energy. Back in the 70s, I recall during the embargo of the U.S., in my family, we would drive around with the car as full as we possibly could. Normally, people drive around, they're comfortable with a half a tank or a quarter tank of gas. And so you'll see people will hold on to supplies that otherwise they might not. They may use less. And so predicting both demand and supply in a market that's this dynamic is very difficult. I think the key thing is, as I said before, the shock absorbers are being drained out of the system, which means there's this upward pressure on price because supply is getting tighter and the ability to resupply is getting more difficult. And that increases the likelihood of volatility as well.
4: So we can't say that gas prices have peaked, for example.
11: I think it's very hard to say that because you have to make a bunch of assumptions about that, and it depends on what you assume.
4: We'll be back with more of our conversation with Chevron CEO Mike Wirth in a moment. Stay with us.
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1: So we played the audio cut from Senator Schiff, from Adam Schiff.
0: Yeah.
1: Where he was asked specifically, would you tell Gavin Newsom to reduce the state tax on gasoline? He said yes, as long as we put a windfall's profit tax on oil companies.
0: Mm-hmm.
1: And it's just like, it's hilarious. And it's the, I just, you know, I saw the poll over the weekend that 47% of Democrats, it was taken, I believe, in March, 47% of Democrats still believe that Trump staged the assassination attempt in Pennsylvania.
0: Yeah. Yeah. Yeah, that's insane. That's insane.
1: 47% of Democrats still believe that.
0: Well, the White House Correspondents' Dinner, the rumors, you know, the conspiracy theories, started right away online.
1: Yeah.
0: Staged. Yeah. Staged.
1: Yep. And, you know, so it was a combination of that, Adam Schiff, where, again, I don't know. You would think that liberals that want to be taken care of would be upset that Democrats still promote corporate taxes, which is a stealth tax, which hurts the poor the most.
0: Mm-hmm.
1: And I've asked this question, is it the fact that they honestly don't have the mental capability to connect the dots, some of the easiest dots that you could ever connect?
0: Yeah.
1: You increase the cost of doing business for the oil companies, what happens at your gas station? Didn't California do another? They did another research to more investigation.
0: Oh yeah,
1: that into was whether
0: recently, yeah.
1: There's gouging, and they right. can't find any gouging from nope. the oil companies.
0: Nope.
1: They've never been able to find gouging.
0: Nope.
1: Yet Democrats still scream it's there. And so, as we've always thought, it's just an amazing ability not to be able to connect the simplest dots out there that you see, feel, and witness every single day when you go by gas stations and everybody's got to fill up and they're all looking going, it's going up. Why?
0: Well, the gouging comes from the lawmakers. Think about this. What do they do? They hook on to a product that, first of all, they know you need to use every single day. And then they complain about it. And then say, we're going to do something about it. We're going after them by taxing it, knowing it's going to be a windfall for them. They're the ones gouging. The lawmakers are the ones gouging. They don't produce the oil. They don't refine the oil into the finished product of gasoline and other finished products. None of that matters. All they need to do is get more taxes, more revenue from you, and pretend and want you to use your jealousy and envy to give them the leverage.
1: I can't remember who it is that finally challenged a Democrat. This goes back maybe 3 or 4 years ago. I know you remember it, and the time that it happened. I don't know if you remember the specifics of it because I don't. But it was when they were doing the same thing about the windfall's profit tax.
0: Mm-hmm.
1: And they were saying, these oil companies are greedy, so we need to tax them more.
0: Mm-hmm.
1: And someone asked the question to the Democrat, well, if they're greedy and you tax them more, and we already see that when you raise the cost of oil, mm-hmm. They don't hesitate at all. They immediately raise the price of gasoline. It gets raised. Why do you think that if you put a windfall's profit tax on, if they're greedy, as you were accusing, that they just won't increase the price?
0: Right.
1: And the answer was, well, because we don't believe they will.
0: Right. Remember that. That was actually part of the narrative. The answer was, well, and we were making fun of them because it's here's the shortened version of it. Right. They're greedy. We're going to go after them by taxing them. Prices go up. They're going to pass it on to the consumer. Well, no, after we tax them, they won't be greedy anymore.
1: Yeah.
0: Huh?
1: Yeah. It doesn't make.
0: Their own argument doesn't work.
1: And this is an argument on the government, through corporate taxes, putting a stealth tax on you because you don't see it, and it hurts the poor the most.
0: Right.
1: And no Democrat has ever been able to get to that point to say, you know, maybe we shouldn't do this because it's a stealth tax that hurts the poor the most. Gasoline is something that is necessary, but in corporate taxes overall, it's a stealth tax.
0: The reason that
1: Democrats love corporate taxes is because they get to tax the middle class and the poor, and they go, these idiots, we're putting a stealth tax on them. We're telling them we're punishing the companies, and they're cheering like, yeah, keep it going, keep it going. They're like, this is great. I can stay in office forever because these idiots can't connect simple dots together.
0: You know, someone's probably already done it, but if they haven't, it'll happen soon. Because we always talk about that hidden tax. You don't get the breakdown on the receipt. Now, you get your total and then your local sales tax and then, you know, then the grand total on your receipt. But you don't get the cost of government as a whole on your receipt. Okay, this is the cost of, remember, in Philly when they put on the sugar tax? And the store owners, the store operators said, okay, well, we're going to put a sign in our soda aisle that says the reason that a 12-pack of soda is now $20 is because of the local sugar tax. And then the local lawmakers were like, you can't do that. You can't tell them the truth. You can't be transparent.
1: And remember, and we'll be talking about the airlines here in a little bit.
0: Yeah.
1: Remember the Transparency Act for the airlines.
0: Right.
1: We think it's wrong that the airlines put what their cost is, and then when you go to check out, then all the cost of government is on there, which then shows you the final price.
0: Right.
1: The final price should be there without breaking down
0: exactly what
1: the government takes.
0: Right.
1: Because that's full transparency. It's less transparency if you actually show them this is our price. And then when you go to check out, here's all the government stuff. It shows you what the government is charging you to buy an airline ticket. And we don't like that because that's a lack of transparency.
0: Here's what I would love. If someone hasn't done this yet, I'm waiting for somebody to do this. Maybe Elon Musk can do this. He can use Grok, their proprietary AI at X, and have it, because you will at some point in the future. I was talking to, spent some time with one of my granddaughters yesterday, and she's working. She's in college. She's halfway through college.
1: Wow.
0: Isn't that crazy?
1: Yeah.
0: And she's not the oldest grandchild. Yeah. So she's loving her job, working her way through college, working and going to school. And I said, you know, in your world with AI, there's no telling, you know, how things are going to be. I think a lot of things will be convenient and very productive And, you know, there's a lot of questions. We were just talking about AI in general, but somebody needs to come up with, have AI break down the cost of government, not as a total, like in your life, but with every purchase, so that you could look down as you're making a purchase, right? And have AI break that down. What's the cost of government? What is the cost of, you know, and estimate what the cost of everything is. That is something AI, I would love anybody in the AI world to do, so that somebody has a receipt and you can break down why things are priced the way they are, which would, by the way, also include tariffs, corporate taxes, local taxes, not just the sales tax,
1: right?
0: The hidden taxes within. So I would love to see that, to where it's a, where it's an actual tool on your device when you're breaking it down, where it says, yeah, because of this, this, this, and this, the price adds up to this. I'd love to see that.
1: Cost of government day last year was July 13th.
0: Yeah, yeah, right.
1: So the cost of government basically.
0: So you worked all the way basically to July 13th in order to, and then from there on, the rest was yours.
1: You, the average person works till July 13th just to pay for the cost of government for everything. And then after July 15th to the end of the year, it's
0: yours. And there are necessary roles you know, that, that are factored into that. But the transparency, it's like we've always said, you know, AI can't do this because the IRS will never do this. You know, if every payday the IRS just showed up at your door and said, and you got, it did, wasn't taken out of your check. But the IRS showed up and said, hey, write us your check for what you owe us. Things would change. That's not going to happen. But AI might be able to break down the cost of government with every purchase at one point. I'd love that.
1: I just did it for Social Security last week.
0: Yeah.
1: They let
0: you
1: take out like five, seven.
0: Yeah.
1: I think it's 12 and then 22%.
0: Yeah.
1: Well, I took out 12 and it wasn't enough.
0: Mm-hmm.
1: But 22%, I got hit with my... What it will take out the first check.
0: Yeah.
1: I'm like, well, I'm going to do that for 2 months and then I'm caught up. That's how my, because I saw exactly, they sent me a thing.
0: Oh, you can change it throughout the year then.
1: You can change it back. Yeah, you can go back. You can go back and forth on it.
0: Oh, okay, so there you go.
1: I figured I'd just do it for 3 months and then figure out how close I am next year.
0: Right. Yeah.
1: And then figure out what to do for next year. But it was like, I couldn't believe it. It was like the difference was like $600 a month. I'm like, I think I paid $2,000 extra this year. Well, that's taking out, you know, that's taking out $6,000.
0: Right.
1: Like, okay, we're going back to 12%.
0: Right. Exactly.
1: And, but that's the reaction. Remember, the reaction you saw on Friday from I'm going, what?
0: Yeah.
1: All right, we're going back to 12 after a couple of months.
0: Right.
1: Let him take that out a couple months. I'll be caught up, and then boom.
0: Imagine an AI program that breaks down all your purchases and shows you the cost of government.
1: I know.
0: I'd love that.
1: Great. Yeah, I know. We are Red Eye Radio.
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0: We are Red Eye Radio. He is Eric Carly, and I'm Gary McNamara. I was just thinking after what you just said about what AI could do.
1: Yeah.
0: Maybe that's why the left is against AI.
1: You know, they really have turned, haven't they?
0: Maybe they're against AI because AI
1: will create the truth, the transparency.
0: Can give you instant information.
1: It can, and truth. It's now, again, garbage in, garbage out. We're learning that. There was a study about, I think it was Google AI, and how much of it was not completely accurate and everything else.
0: Yeah, you find stuff wrong all the time.
1: But, you know, that's why I turned to Wikipedia, because everything on Wikipedia is accurate. But, but no, I mean, they realize it will be one more tool. And that's what you and I always talk about. You know, you can go, like, your phone to the internet in general is a tool. Not that every place on the internet is going to be wholly accurate, but it gives you the ability to find the truth, because we believe you're capable of critical thinking. Liberals don't want you finding the truth ever.
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9: 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Guaranteed human.
11: President Trump says the U.S. will begin escorting commercial ships through the Strait of Hormuz. He said the escorts will start Monday and described the move as a response to requests from several unidentified countries not directly involved in the fighting that asked Washington to help free ships currently unable to move through the waterway. Trump said the move is for the good of Iran, the Middle East, and the U.S. Trump said the operation would be called Project Freedom. He also said there were still ongoing discussions with Iran. Officials say 10 people have been transported to nearby hospitals following a shooting Sunday night near Arcadia Lake in Edmond, Oklahoma. The shooting happened during a party at the lake. The Edmond Police Department confirmed the victims were in various conditions, but said the exact extent of their injuries wasn't known. Officials also say the numbers will be updated as some victims took personal vehicles to the hospital. Edmond is part of the Oklahoma City metropolitan area, located about 20 minutes from Will Rogers International Airport in Oklahoma City. Transportation Secretary Sean Duffy says gas prices will come down once the Strait of Hormuz is open again. He made the comment on ABC's This Week.
12: And again, there's going to be a tail to that. It's going to take time to get back to where we were before this conflict began, but you're going to see, I think, immediate relief once the Strait opens.
11: Drivers are still seeing prices at the pump go up. AAA reports Sunday's national average price for a gallon of regular gas was $4.44. That's up by about 35 cents over last week. Drivers in California are paying the most at the pump, with the average sitting at $6.10 a gallon. Ford's recalling over 179,000 vehicles. The National Highway Traffic Safety Administration says the recall is due to a problem with the front seat frame on 2024 through 2026 Broncos and Ford Ranger pickup trucks. It could increase a person's risk of injury in a crash. Ford dealers will inspect and replace the pivot links and bolts as needed for free as a temporary fix. I'm Tammy Trujillo.
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11: Reports says over 3 million people have lost federal food aid after new government rules were enacted last year. Scott Carr has details.
16: The Wall Street Journal reports enrollment in the Supplemental Nutrition Assistance, or SNAP, program has decreased by nearly 3.5 million people since stricter eligibility requirements were put in place last summer. One of the largest decreases was in Arizona, where the number of SNAP recipients has fallen by roughly 50%. More than 42 million people in the U.S., including many children, received monthly SNAP benefits last year at a cost of about $100 billion. I'm Scott Carr.
11: The weekend collapse of Spirit Airlines is impacting thousands of employees and travelers. The discount carrier announced early Saturday it's canceling all flights and going out of business after failing to reach a deal for a government bailout. Spirit said in a statement that passengers who booked flights with credit cards or debit cards will automatically get refunds. American Airlines and Delta are among the major carriers offering reduced fares and other support for Spirit customers impacted by the sudden closure. A major decision's been made by the organizers of the Academy Awards. Rob Martier explains.
17: And the Oscar goes to nothing generated by artificial intelligence. Academy organizers say AI actors and writers will be ineligible for Oscars. On Friday, new rules were issued requiring screenplays to be human-authored, to be nominated, and to be performed by humans. The Academy now also reserves the right to request additional information about how AI was used in film production. The next ceremony will take place March of 2027. Guaranteed human, I'm Rob Martier.
11: A nationwide tribute is bringing a piece of the World Trade Center to cities around the U.S. to mark 25 years since the attacks on September 11th. Tunnel to Towers launched its Steel Across America tour on Saturday in Lower Manhattan. Over the next 4 months, the steel support beam will make stops in 21 states before returning back to New York City on September 11th. I'm Tammy Trujillo.
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0: Now, it's Red Eye Radio. Gary McNamara and Eric Harley talk about everything from politics to social issues and news of the day. Whether you're up late or you're just starting your day, welcome to the show from the Relief Factor Studios. This is Red Eye Radio.
1: All across the USA, we are Red Eye Radio. I'm Gary McNamara. He's Eric Harley.
2: All right.
1: All right. So you ready for more?
2: I'm ready for more.
1: I promised the Buttigieg cut.
2: Okay.
1: This is Pete Buttigieg over the weekend.
2: Yeah, yeah.
1: Oh, man. Oh, we live in a nation of idiots.
2: I know.
1: We really do.
2: We really do.
1: And I say idiots because they have no interest in finding out what the truth is. You know, and that's one thing we had talked about. You know, you can look at AI, but AI is another tool that that you and I both use. Yeah. I can go to AI, and I can, just because we pay attention to the issues, it's what we do. It's our living.
2: Right.
1: So even if it wasn't our living, it would be our addiction. And so I'll sit there and go, okay, that looks like it's right. Okay, that's wrong. That's definitely wrong. Mm. I saw something the other day that was completely ridiculous. They had, I forgot what it was about, but it was like somebody involved in it, when it's like, that guy isn't involved in it at all.
2: Right.
1: And I redid it again, and the same thing came out. So, yeah, AI, the problem would be garbage in, garbage out.
2: Yeah.
1: But the fact is, there will be enough news services out there that you'll be able to get the truth, and it's another tool that you can use, you know, to get the truth. But here's Buttigieg, one of his town halls. Here we go. You ready?
2: All right.
1: All right. Here we go.
3: But one thing that would make a huge difference is if we selected our president by letting the person who got the most votes actually take the office instead of the National Electoral College. It would be a really good idea.
1: It'd be a horrible idea.
2: It would be a disastrous idea.
1: And I go back to the fact of so many people who hate this country have no idea what the Constitution is about, or why the Constitution exists the way that it exists, or why the Electoral College exists, or why the Senate exists. And it's just when you look at the ignorance out there, I say it's a willful ignorance. It's willful ignorance because I think many people are afraid of what the truth may be, and they like sitting there with their little stinking narrative that's completely off base, doesn't work. The reason that the Electoral College exists is the same reason the Senate exists.
2: Yeah.
1: Because in order to get the United States, in order to get states to join us, if states were told, sorry, you can join the United States, but you really don't get any representation at all because everything is done on the popular vote of the entire country and your state doesn't matter. That's how revolutions start. That's how civil war starts. Yep. How do we know? The lack of representation is why we are the United States of America.
2: Yep.
1: And not colonies of Great Britain.
2: Right.
1: And it's like they have no interest. It's to the point of if jealousy, envy, and selfishness is the only thing that they are obsessed with day in and day out. What can I get for me? What will put me in a better advantage? What will put my peers and myself into a narrative that we fully don't understand because we really don't know how the hell things work, but it feels good, and so we're just going to say this is what we want.
2: Yep.
1: They got a standing ovation.
2: Yep.
1: And that's in Oklahoma. That was in Tulsa.
2: Yeah.
1: People are idiots.
2: Well, and there's
1: so many, not all.
2: Yeah, it's again, it is a combination of willful ignorance and then those in the crowd who aren't willfully ignorant, who know exactly how it works, wanting to change the fundamental or the foundation of the nation.
1: Yeah,
2: really. I mean, it's about the Constitution, but if they can get through, if they could do this, which they can't without changing the Constitution, but if they could get through this, then they've controlled elections.
1: You know,
2: then next thing you know, California is basically electing all the presidents from now on. I mean, it's you're going to have the mob rules mentality at the polls, and it's never, no one ever breaks it down, because in a moment like that, Pete Buttigieg, yeah, with the most votes. Yeah, most votes.
1: Oh, by the way, that he was criticized saying, well, Trump would be president then.
2: Yeah, right. Exactly.
1: Yes, he is.
2: Yes, exactly. Right. No, it's, and it's, again, the willful ignorance of the crowd. The cheering, what you hear, is the emotion of it all.
1: You know, and people, you know, some people believe that, you know, the hate started with just Trump. It didn't. The hate that I see that drives the absolute manic obsession, emotional obsession with the liberals. We can go back to the Adam Schiff cut that we played last hour.
2: Mm-hmm.
1: Liberals want to feel as if they're hurting someone. We're punishing these companies. That's why Adam Schiff,
2: yeah,
1: when he was asked again on Meet the Press, would you tell Gavin Newsom to lower gas taxes? Well, yeah, I'd consider that, but only if we put a windfall's profit tax on oil companies.
2: Right, right.
1: And we all know that when you tax companies, they pass it on to the consumer.
2: Yep.
1: And we know in gasoline they do, and in oil they do, because we see it every single time there's anything that makes the cost of business greater in the oil industry, gasoline prices immediately go up.
2: Right.
1: But the hatred of corporations is so great, the belief, because it's been pounded into them, that companies are evil and need to be punished, has taken away even the instinct of knowing that they're going to pay higher prices.
2: Yeah.
1: That the company isn't going to be punished.
2: Right.
1: I mean, they may lose business or whatever, but if they lose business, that's less choice for you. But they're going to pass the higher cost also onto the consumer, as we know, whether it's an increase in minimum wage, whether it's an increase in corporate taxes, whether it's tariffs.
2: Right.
1: Doesn't matter across the board. You raise the cost of doing business, it's passed on to the consumer. Democrats, the biggest lie they've gotten away with, decade after decade, and this is what makes them look at their people that vote for them, and I am not kidding here. They go, these people, the people that vote for us are complete idiots. We can stay in power, just promote hate against things that they are perceived to want to hate, and we can take money right out of their pockets.
2: Right.
1: They don't even know it because it's stealth. And then when prices go up, we'll just scream, well, that's them damn companies. We've got to tax them the more. And these idiots will go,
2: Mm-hmm. That's exactly how it works.
1: And that's the thing that gets to me, that their hatred is so great that their own instinct of self-preservation, their instinct of self-interest goes away.
2: Mm-hmm.
1: They just want to believe that the companies are evil, and that we tax the companies, it will hurt the companies, and they completely ignore the other part of the equation is you end up paying the freight.
2: Right.
1: And it's a stealth tax on you, and the politicians that you vote for laugh at your idiocy.
2: You know, the same thing in New York State. Mamdani wants to raise a bunch of money for all of his programs. He knows he needs the state to do it. Hochul is on this fence where she knows she's going to have to raise taxes if she's going to cooperate with Mamdani. And how dare you not cooperate? And so talking about raising corporate taxes, which is raising the cost of goods and services for everybody in the state to pay for New York City. This is their approach and has been for the longest time. And again, you know, let's get rid of the Electoral College. Let's get rid of the Senate.
1: Yeah.
2: Let's get rid of the entire foundation of this nation. Well, hell, let's vote by Facebook, by the like button. Why do we even have to show up at the polls? If voter ID is prohibitive in terms of people getting access to the polls, right? Because that's what they say. Well, it's so hard to get it. I don't even know where my birth certificate is. I don't even know if I have a birth certificate. I'm not sure if I was even born. If that's a problem, if voter ID is a problem, traveling to the polls is a problem, by golly, we should be able to vote on our phone.
1: The perfect example, as we've talked about the last few weeks, is Virginia. The reason we have a Senate, the reason we have the Electoral College, is to stop the tyranny of the majority.
2: Yeah.
1: And if the perfect example is Virginia. 51-49.
2: Mm-hmm.
1: The 49% get 10% of the representation.
2: Yep.
1: Less than 10%.
2: Yeah.
1: Of the representation.
2: Right.
1: That's the entire goal. That's the tyranny of the majority. That's what would happen if the Electoral College and the Senate was gone.
2: Right.
1: That's where you get revolutions. History shows it.
2: And it wouldn't take long.
1: No.
2: But this is exactly what they want. They've been chipping away at the foundation, the cornerstone of this nation for the longest time. And they do so through stupidity, ignorance.
1: And then Buttigieg thinks he's an intellectual. That's the thing.
2: Yeah.
1: And these people think I'm smart.
2: Right.
1: They think I'm a George Clooney or a Gavin Newsom.
2: Yeah. That's so funny.
1: I can sound smart and throw out idiocy.
2: That way, the person that gets the most votes wins. Yeah, like Trump. I would have loved that. Somebody in the crowd had done that.
1: But understand, that's Oklahoma.
2: Yeah. Yes.
1: Probably considered the most conservative state in the United States.
2: Yep.
1: Trying to think if anybody, I know they were a couple of years ago. I'm trying to think if anybody's matched them yet.
2: Yeah, I don't know.
1: And still, Buttigieg can sell absolute idiocy.
2: Yep.
1: And Virginia can too.
2: Yep.
1: Virginia, I mean, that's the perfect example, as we've said over and over again. You want to understand why there's a Senate, why there's Electoral College, look at Virginia.
2: Yep.
1: Virginia's actually to the point of saying, not only do we want, you know, we want minuscule representation for a huge segment. They're also saying we don't give a damn about the citizens of Virginia and how they vote in an election.
2: Right.
1: If you vote one way and the country goes another way, all of your votes are going to go to the opposite of what you wanted.
2: Mm-hmm. And the people are like, yep, that sounds good to me.
1: I apologize for that voice because I'm making them sound too smart.
2: Yeah. You need to slow it down.
1: I mean, but this is the kind of stuff where you just have to, you've got to be blunt. You've got to be absolutely blunt. These people are completely and totally clueless.
2: No, they are.
1: They're willing to give up their own representation.
2: Name the three branches of government.
1: Yeah. It's where we are.
2: Yeah.
1: We are Red Eye Radio.
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5: current wildfire activity in the southeast and more potential wildfire events late spring and early summer, according to USDA meteorologist Brad Rippey.
6: Pre-monsoon, we are looking at the potential for significant wildfire activity in the southwest in May and June. And with the low snowpack, that could expose hillsides to more sunshine, more drying. So I think an early wildfire season for a lot of Northern California and the Northwest. You normally wouldn't see fires until later in the summer, but possibly as early as June this year.
5: This week, Agriculture Secretary Brooke Rollins issued a new memorandum directing the U.S. Forest Service to take various actions in preparation for this wildfire season, including heightened readiness, accelerated, community-focused risk reduction, and strengthening firefighter health and safety for the upcoming fire year. I'm Rod Bain reporting for the U.S. Department of Agriculture in Washington, D.C.
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0: We're Red Eye Radio. He is Eric Carney, and I'm Gary McNamara. Coming up on the bottom of the hour, Spirit Airlines, RIP. We'll get to that. Seinfeld on electric cars.
1: Okay.
0: Yeah. They're a car about nothing. He was on a podcast. He was, an interview. And he told Airmail in an interview published Saturday, "I am not interested in electric cars at all. Anybody else wants to do it? That's fine. I think it's a big, stupid virtue signal. Look at me. I'm saving the planet." Yeah. What about the lithium? It's all BS. He also joked afterwards about self-driving cars that he always tells his kids that their kids will say to them, "You mean you grew up at a time when they would let people just drive at any speed and steer the car themselves? Didn't they just crash and kill themselves constantly?"
1: You know, he had Letterman on in one of the episodes of Comedians in Cars Getting Coffee. And in one part of the episode, Letterman's driving his hot rod that Steve McQueen once owned. In another part of it, he's driving a Nissan Leaf, which is an EV. And Jerry Seinfeld is giving him grief at the end. It's like, yeah, but what? This is just one of your many vehicles. This isn't the only vehicle you drive, basically. I'm paraphrasing, but he was giving him grief because he was pointing out exactly what he said here in this interview. That it's just virtue signaling. That's all you're doing. You want people to think that you care about the planet. You know, there are two core customers for EVs. The tech heads, and I think they've probably saturated the market on that. I don't know. Maybe I'm wrong. And then beyond that, it's those who want their neighbors to see an EV out in front of their home or in their driveway. That's who we're talking about. Those are the core customers. I had to look it up because Seinfeld is a collector of Porsches. Mm-hmm. He loves Porsches. Porsche does make an EV. Who was it? I forget which high-end sports car maker said recently, "Yeah, we're giving up the EV thing. There's no point." It wasn't Porsche. It was another one like him. But Porsche does make an EV. But it is virtue signaling. Look, if you're driving around town, if they ever get it to the point, you know, the price point makes sense, the longevity of the battery, and everything else. I think they're far from that. Then that's one thing. But it really is, to a large extent, virtue signaling for those who are buying it.

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2: And, right. we promise there will never be a windfalls profit tax on our app, ever.
1: Well, the Spirit Airlines.
2: Oh, man.
1: Thing. Democrats scrambling like crazy.
2: Yeah.
1: Let's play Pete Buttigieg from a few years ago. All right.
2: Okay. Here we go. All right. Here we go.
1: Normally, we don't get involved in it, but we need to stop this merger a couple of years ago between JetBlue and Spirit. Here we go.
2: Yeah.
3: Our department, the Department of Transportation, has generally not gotten involved in these merger cases, but that's changing today. It is so important to make sure that passengers have choices, that they have access to low fares, that they have access to competition. And yet we've seen less and less and less of that competition.

0: competition over the years. We are taking a step that, again, is unusual in terms of recent years, but we think is the right thing to do, supporting the DOJ's lawsuit and independently using our own authorities, which are a little bit different from the DOJ, starting our own investigation and taking other actions.
1: You know, you sound like you really want to say something.
2: Well, there's so much crap in what he just said, or what he said back then, and we just played. Because if we were talking at the time about American buying Delta and United, right? And like a three-way merger of those three getting together, you're talking about, okay, they're controlling a huge part of the market share. By the way, I heard a joke by Stephen Wright. I'd never heard, I thought I had heard every Stephen Wright joke on the planet. He said, I just heard this yesterday. He said, I have a concern about one company, only one company making the game Monopoly. But, which I just laugh forever on that one. But if you talk about JetBlue and Spirit, right? We're talking about the two discount airlines. In that scenario, it's important, it's critical for the any of the regular regulators to look at that with the analysis of the books. What is going to happen inevitably if there is not a merger, if you don't create one stronger company out of the two? Inevitably, one of them's going to go away. And what happens when one of them goes away? Well, you have fewer choices. Exactly what he was complaining about. Spirit Airlines had 17,000 employees. 17,000. That's a lot of people. Did you see the video of the one pilot who was about to fly his final flight for retirement, and he didn't get to do it because of the shutdown? And when they talk about this, you know, when the regulators say, well, we can't have this, you know, these mergers, but that particular proposed merger was not one of those, again, that would be like, American buying United and Delta, where it's like, oh my gosh, they control the entire, you know, a massive chunk of the market share.
1: I've often said that one of the things I don't understand is decisions that they come to in antitrust, antitrust decisions. To me, there's a great, wherever the political winds are, is where that's going to move. And I view this, it's sort of like, define what a monopoly is.
2: Yeah.
1: Well, I don't know if I can define it, but I can tell you what it is, even if I can't define it. And you sort of said it, we said it a couple of weeks ago when the United CEO was saying, well, we want to talk to American Airlines about a merger. And we went, that's not happening.
2: Yeah, that's not going to happen.
1: That's not going to happen. But when you look at Spirit and JetBlue, if they would have merged, they would have been 9%.
2: Right.
1: And this is the interesting thing. I want to read this from the Wall Street Journal. They make great points here. The demise of Spirit Airlines is a tragedy for its 15,000 or so employees, though at least taxpayers were not forced to pay for a bailout. Thank God that failed.
2: Yeah.
1: But the airline's closure should not pass without giving dubious credit to the main culprit, the antitrust theorist of the Biden administration. Mm-hmm. Recall how Timothy Wu, Jonathan Cantler, Lina Khan, and others on the left sought to revive long discredited theories of antitrust that view nearly all mergers as anti-competitive.
2: Exactly, exactly.
1: Mr. Cantler tested that view on the airline industry with disastrous results. In 2021, the Biden Justice Department challenged a JetBlue Airwaves alliance with the Northeast and American Airlines. In 2022, JetBlue offered Spirit a $3.8 billion merger lifeline so the combined companies could offer more competition against the other four U.S. airline giants.
3: Yeah.
1: Mr. Cantor's antitrust division sued to block the merger in 2023 and prevailed in court in January of 2024 in one of the most bizarre opinions we've ever read. We talked about mm-hmm. this back then.
3: Yes.
1: Federal Judge William Young, listen to this, admitted Spirit's financial troubles. He also agreed that an expansion of all aspect of JetBlue's business, including network, fleet, and loyalty program, would allow for more vigorous competition
3: yes.
1: with the Big Four, which carries most passengers in the country. He still ruled against the merger and called it an antitrust violation because it would eliminate one low-fare option from some routes.
2: And where are we now?
1: They're gone.
2: We eliminated one. Yeah. Yeah, exactly right. What he was afraid of, exactly what Pete Buttigieg talked about in that audio cut, exactly what they say. We've talked about this for years when there's a proposed merger between two companies and both companies are on the brink or have, you know, don't have the strength against, in terms of their industry, their competition. And this would have given, again, a stronger competition in terms of the nature of the discount airline, and you would only have one. They were trying to make the case that, well, this would only leave one discount airline, but you still have the one against the other ones.
1: As they write, JetBlue ended its merger bid soon thereafter. Spirit declared bankruptcy in November of 24, long before
2: yes.
1: the Iran war fuel spike.
2: Yep.
1: Now it's shutting down for good.
2: Yep.
1: As these columns warned after the judge's ruling, justice has essentially set Spirit up for failure. Well, congratulations, Judge Young. With Spirit's demise, that low-fare option is completely gone.
2: Yep.
1: The big boys are likely to snap up Spirit's planes, airport gates, and other assets. There will be less competition than if the merger had been allowed. JetBlue is also struggling these days. Judge Young owes those Spirit employees and the traveling public an apology, and so does Mr. Cantor. Look, the reality is the airplane business is not a mom-and-pop business.
2: No, it isn't.
1: The capital that is needed, the infrastructure and capital that is needed to have an airline with such thin margins, depending on what's going on in the world at a particular time,
2: yeah.
1: because the airlines are susceptible to everything that we've seen.
2: Yeah. Oh, yeah.
1: If you've ever seen how susceptible airlines are,
2: right.
1: and their low margin, where they'll go quarter after quarter without making a profit, then do it. It is not a mom-and-pop business. The competition is between the monsters. And if you brought two airlines that combined had 9% and would have allowed them to merge, the judge even says, this is the insanity. If you allowed Spirit Airlines and JetBlue to merge, there would be much more competition. It would create much more competition for the other biggies.
2: Yes.
1: He admitted it.
2: Right.
1: But since they might lose one price option on some routes, sorry, it's anti. That's not what antitrust is.
2: No.
1: That's not what a monopoly is.
2: No. It isn't.
1: Well, and when you look at it too, they were offering an option. What did that option get them? Bankruptcy.
2: Yeah. It ended up being
1: the one low fare option, and their business model at that point got them to bankruptcy. The JetBlue merger would have changed what they were doing and hopefully saved and gave them more competition against the bigger airlines and more choices for the public and more routes for the public.
2: Well, when, again, at the basis of it, two struggling companies that without a merger don't have the leverage against the bigger companies in their industry. If they're not allowed to merge, one or both of them is going to go away. That's just the way, that's just the way, that's the nature of it. And you're talking, and their excuse is there will be, well, if we let them merge, there will be less competition. They're going to go away. They're dying right as we speak. And then here we are two years later, and it's over for Spirit. And their complaint was, well, no, we'll have fewer airlines. Well, now you have fewer airlines, and 17,000 people are unemployed. Hopefully they can find work in the industry somewhere. But you have one less choice as well. How about you make one stronger company and give them a shot? It's not the definition of antitrust.
1: No.
2: The judge admitted it while he was saying it. Basically, he just said it was antitrust because he couldn't help himself as somebody who was clearly on the left. He was creating, basically, this false sense that it was, they were creating a monopoly, and there was nothing of the sort.
1: It's liberal theory over the reality of what actually a monopoly is.
2: Right.
1: And the antitrust laws in this country were never supposed to apply to something like this.
2: No.
1: You're not talking. Now, again, as we said, maybe I can't give you the exact definition, but I can tell you that if a United and American tried to do it, that wouldn't go through.
2: Right. I mean, you look at the routes, the markets they all serve, everything else, the size, you know, and then, okay, well, now we're forced to pick basically the one combined company. That wasn't the case because they tried to make it as if, well, we're going to protect the American public by keeping in place two separate discount airlines. Well, no, they're struggling. They're underwater, and they won't survive. One or both of them will be gone in a couple of years, and, of course, that was the case.
1: We are Red Eye Radio.
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0: McNamara. Again, I want to read this because this is a quote from the judge's ruling that did not allow the JetBlue Spirit Airlines merger a few years back. Mm. This is a quote. Quote, an expansion of all aspect of JetBlue's business, including network, fleet, and loyalty program, would allow for more vigorous competition with the Big Four, which carries most passengers in this country, end of quote. But since he ruled against the merger because it would eliminate one low-fare option on some routes.
1: Wow.
0: What your price is on a route is meaningless.
1: Exactly.
0: If you're talking antitrust, what is the share of the market?
1: That's it.
0: And is it going to make, if you're saying that a merger will make the entire industry more competitive, it's impossible for it to be a monopoly.
1: They basically, we're saying because we would lose one or only end up with one discount airline company, and we can't have that. Well, that's not what antitrust means.
0: No, it doesn't.
1: What is the share, right, and the combined share, as you point out, would have been 9%. 9%. Not even double digits.
0: No.
1: And by the way, likely still struggling because discount,
0: yeah.
1: You're always teetering. And based on fuel prices and everything else, there was just, again, there are a lot of headwinds, pun intended, for that industry. And the discounters are the ones who suffer the hardest.
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10: President Trump says he'll likely reject Iran's new peace proposal. In a post on Truth Social, Trump said he'll review the plan, but he can't imagine it will be acceptable because, as he said, they haven't yet paid a big enough price for what they've done to humanity. The post comes after Iran sent a 14-point plan to the Trump administration that calls for lifting the naval blockade of Iranian ports. A search is underway for two U.S. service members missing in southwestern Morocco, Lisa Carton reports.
11: The U.S. Africa Command says the two were reported missing on Saturday while taking part in a joint military exercise called African Lion involving U.S. forces, NATO allies, and African partner nations. According to a statement from AFRICOM, the incident remains under investigation and the Army's focus is on those involved and their families. I'm Lisa Carton.
10: Police in Oklahoma are looking for suspects in a shooting that occurred at a Sunday Fun Day event. Mark Mayfield has details on that story.
12: The party was being held at a campground at Lake Arcadia in the town of Edmond. That is about 15 miles from Oklahoma City. At least 10 people were taken to hospitals. Their condition is unknown. I'm Mark Mayfield.
10: A new health survey indicates more and more Americans are using drugs and marijuana to get to sleep. Dr. Joe Galati says any drug, whether it's edibles or even melatonin, doesn't get to the core issue, which could be anything from sleep apnea to restless leg syndrome or simply anxiety. Dr. Galati says if you routinely resort to drugs or medications to fall asleep, you risk addiction and then withdrawal symptoms if you try to get off the drugs. The Devil Wears Prada 2 is topping box office expectations. Disney's sequel starring Anne Hathaway, Meryl Streep, and Emily Blunt raked in $77 million at its opening weekend. That ranks as the third best film start of the year. Coming in second, Michael, the Michael Jackson biopic. It pulled in another $54 million in its second weekend. I'm Tammy Trujillo.
13: Have you heard the news?
14: Democrats got absolutely nothing.
13: DHS shutdown's over.
14: For their political charade and shenanigans out of that.
15: The gas will go down.
13: Pain at the pump. Trump says don't panic.
15: As soon as the war's over, it'll drop like a rock.
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10: Former New York City Mayor Rudy Giuliani's been hospitalized in critical condition. Jonathan O'Halloran reports.
17: A spokesman for Giuliani said in a statement that he was stable with no update given as to what happened. The statement went on to say that Giuliani is, quote, a fighter who has faced every challenge in his life with unwavering strength, and he's fighting with that same level of strength as we speak. In New York, I'm Jonathan O'Halloran.
10: A new report says over 3 million people have lost federal food aid after new government rules were enacted last year. A report in the Wall Street Journal says enrollment in the Supplemental Nutrition Assistance Program, known as SNAP, has decreased by nearly 3.5 million people since stricter eligibility requirements went into effect last summer. One of the biggest drops was in Arizona, where the number of SNAP recipients has fallen by roughly 50%. Over 42 million people, including children, received monthly SNAP benefits last year at a cost of about $100 billion. NASA says a potentially hazardous asteroid will fly past the Earth in about 3 years' time. That story from Scott Carr.
18: Big news day, huh?
19: Man, NASA's making some huge announcement. Yeah, they've been talking about it all day.
20: Experts say the asteroid named Dapaphis is roughly 250 yards wide and would do catastrophic damage if it actually hit the Earth, but they call that an extreme long shot. Radar observations of Dapaphis during its flyby in 2021 ruled out an impact for at least the next century.
21: I'm not running anymore.
22: Great speech. I'm sure the asteroid will be very moved.
20: NASA's website says it'll safely pass about 20,000 miles from Earth on April 13th, 2029, though the agency notes that distance is closer than the distance of many satellites in orbit. I'm Scott Carr.
10: GameStop is offering to buy eBay. The video game retailer made the unsolicited offer, suggesting $125 per share for the online marketplace. Shares of eBay surged more than 13% in after-hours trading following the Sunday offer. I'm Tammy Trujillo.
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0: Now, it's Red Eye Radio. Gary McNamara and Eric Harley talk about everything from politics to social issues and news of the day. Whether you're up late or you're just starting your day, welcome to the show. From the Relief Factor Studios, this is Red Eye Radio.
1: All across America, we are Red Eye Radio. He is Eric Harley and I'm Gary McNamara. You know what happens anytime any type of airline stuff comes up? It's great to read, you know, social media. I tell you, the airlines must really hate social media.
2: Well,
1: because anytime
2: it's always a complaint. It's just a list of complaints.
1: Yeah, list of complaints.
2: Yeah.
1: And
2: by the way, musicians posting on about airlines. You never want a guitarist to complain about an airline, because there's been posts like, you know, this is what happened. Mm-hmm. I forget who, was it Frank Zappa's guitar? I think it was, and Dweezil plays it now. They put it back together, but apparently it was, according to Dweezil, an airline mishap or something, and it broke, and they pieced it back together. And Dweezil still has it, but you know that's one example.
1: Not the airline.
2: No.
1: Piece of paper.
2: It was Frank Zappa that did it, I'm sure his text. But he didn't mention the airline. Dweezil, I think, told the story, but there, that has to be a nightmare, because it's always, you know, even, you know, I can't believe I'm delayed 15 minutes. And so it starts with that and then goes to the extreme, of course.
1: You know, it was funny because there was a woman making a commotion one time. This was back about 2 months ago when I was flying.
2: Yeah.
1: And I was in Charlotte. She clearly had too many cocktails.
2: Yeah.
1: And, you know, there was a delay or whatever, and she didn't belong there. And finally, you know, they were able to very nicely escort her out. But I was talking, everybody was talking to, are people that fly all the time, you know, everybody that, and we started talking and they're just like, yeah, you know, whatever, we fly all the time. So we know nothing gets us too up, nothing gets us too down. And I think you see that a lot. You're going to see that during the summer, especially when people fly. Most people don't fly a lot. When you fly a lot, I've flown a ton, just in the last couple of decades, with American, because they went everywhere I wanted to go. I think this flight or next flight I'll be hitting 1 million.
2: Yeah.
1: You know, actual air miles.
2: Right. Wow.
1: And so but I've been flying all sorts of airlines for half century. Nothing's really changed. You disagree?
2: Nothing's changed about which aspect?
1: Nothing has changed from what I experience flying.
2: Oh, you're saying it's been consistent?
1: It's been consistent.
2: Yeah, no, I would say, you know, outside of course, post 9/11, this isn't the airline thing, but the process of going through security, but that's really it.
1: Yeah,
2: and
1: but
2: that's not part of.
1: But I remember flying before they had the fancy machines. They would open up your, I remember my luggage getting opened up and they would go through my entire, they'd be going through my clothes and everything.
2: Mm-hmm. Yeah.
1: And now, you know, with the facial recognition, last time I flew, it was like, I walked in, showed them my face, go Gary.
2: Yeah.
1: It's like, all right. So, and the machines are getting better, but it really, to me, flying all the time over the last half century on every airline, like I said, the last 20 years, you know, especially since I've lived here, it's been, you know, on American, but, and it's, people say, yeah, but, you know, the seats, I go, yeah, but, you know, back when I was flying, even back then, I was about 110 pounds.
2: Yeah.
1: And only a foot wide. Right. So the seats were bigger anyway.
2: Yeah, right.
1: But it really, for me, when people complain like crazy, well, for example, I learned what not to do. I don't check luggage anymore.
2: Yeah.
1: I don't care who it is, I don't check. I remember when I used to send my golf clubs and, you know, American would, you know, send them on the flight before. So I'd sit and wait 45 minutes and it would never come out. I go looking for it. They go, oh, it's, you have to go to another terminal to get your, and I'm outside already. I'm outside of security.
2: Right, right.
1: So I had to take the stupid bus.
2: Yeah.
1: Well, that kind of stuff was like, sorry, you got to go to another terminal to get your, because it came into it. And so I just decided not to check it anymore. And I got golf clubs at my dad's house. And if I'm going to go anywhere else, I'll call the golf club beforehand and say, hey, I want to rent a set of golf clubs.
2: Yeah.
1: You know, it's not as important. I'm older, so I don't care what the clubs are anymore.
2: Well, I've only had, and I check luggage every time, and I've only had one incident where my luggage didn't show. And because I have to carry equipment, most of my flights are business related. And if it's not business related, my wife and I put everything in one piece of luggage instead of two carry-ons, and it's just easier for us. But I've only had one incident. Again, I only fly a few times a year, but I've only had one incident where my luggage was lost, and it was on the day I was coming home. It was still here in Dallas, and they said, well, we're going to bring it to your destination. I said, well, no, I'm leaving my destination and coming home. Just leave it there. And that's what happened. So I had to buy supplies, but that's it.
1: The one thing that would make me check if I was going to more frequently now is almost everything is nonstop direct that I take. Because really the places if you look over the last 10 years, the places I've gone, Buffalo, Tampa, Portland, all have direct.
2: Yeah.
1: And so I don't have to worry about that as much anymore. It's when they change planes, that's when your luggage gets there early, different terminal, gets there later, whatever. But they'll drop it off at your house, and that's fine.
2: Yeah,
1: but it's still, you know, that's a little bit of a pain. But I just took that, just said, no, not going to deal with it anymore. I wherever I go, any hotel I stay in, even if I'm staying in a hotel, I can, you know, wash any clothes if I stay a little longer at my dad's house.
2: Yeah, Jack Reacher a t-shirt right there in the sink.
1: Yeah, exactly. I Jack Reacher it.
2: Yeah.
1: All right, now look, he travels a little bit too light.
2: Yeah. Well.
1: All right.
2: Yeah.
1: That t-shirt, you know, after 24, 36 hours.
2: Right.
1: Then again, they do have.
2: You can't always find a thrift store to get clothes.
1: No, I was in the store the other day. They have the 72-hour deodorant. I have not yet tested it.
2: I haven't tested it. And you know what? They should call it the 145-hour deodorant.
1: You don't have to shower for a week.
2: Why are we turning into this? You know what it started with?
1: Bernie Sanders was right.
2: The dry shampoo thing.
1: Oh, yes.
2: Take a shower. Use some water, would you? Go bathe. And then it was the entire body deodorant.
1: Yes.
2: Yeah. We've had that for a long time. It's called soap, and it works best with water. Go take a bath.
1: I like when they say, Americans bathe too frequently. Well, not if you live in Texas. Or Florida.
2: No, man. In the summer.
1: Or Phoenix.
2: In the summer, I'm a 2-shower-a-day minimum. Seriously. I get nervous and start sweating. I'm going to hit the shower. Sorry. That game was a little too close.
1: But getting back to the airplanes.
2: And another thing. No,
1: make sure you shower before you get on the plane.
2: Oh, yeah. And get dressed. This is not a sleepover on flight 2217. Now they bring the full size pillow. They've graduated to the full. At first it was the neck pillow, right? Which is fine. That's great. You want to be comfortable. I get it. Then it was the small pillow, right? And now it's the full size pillow. Where the pajamas and their slippers. No, get dressed. But you're in public. Other people can see you.
1: The other thing I thought about the whole airline thing.
2: Yeah.
1: You know, one of the reasons, again, living in Dallas, I moved here 26 years ago. Mm-hmm. So we're dominated by American.
2: Yes.
1: If I was in Chicago, I don't know. Maybe if I lived in Chicago, it would be United or in Atlanta, Delta. I don't know.
2: Yeah. Okay.
1: But since I've been here, the only ones with consistent, because I think Southwest did it for a period of time. They had a couple of direct, but not every day. But having the direct flight to see my dad. Sorry, that it's.
2: Oh, that's everything.
1: That's everything. You know, yeah. to not have to connect. Yeah. And I do once in a while. I do have to connect different times of the year if I go in the morning because they have fewer flights in the winter, direct, nonstop.
2: Yeah.
1: To Buffalo, but you know, that's what made me do it, and I built up over the last 26 years. Again, really the last probably 15 years. You know, a million miles, and I guess I now get permanent gold. You know, so it means yeah. I don't have to pay for any of the, you know, I can get whatever seat, you know, if I want to get an exit row seat, whatever.
2: Yeah.
1: I don't have to pay.
2: Yeah.
1: And that's great not to have that. I did see somebody put a thing of Spirit Airlines, what the original price cost, and then, you know, all the different prices for the seats. I was pretty amazed. I was like, well, if you're going to be a low-fare airline, have one price. But if you have a low price and then you make it, well, the only place you can sit is the center aisle.
2: Yeah.
1: If you only fly once in a while, maybe that's it. Mm. But the other thing when I looked at it, the reason that, you know, when you fly one airline, you get a, you know, there's a ton of miles you can build up. And you get the credit card and you can build up. I really probably get each and every year. I've saved up so many points for when I retire so I can fly for free whenever I retire.
2: Right.
1: And it keeps moving it back and moving it back and moving it back.
2: Right.
1: And if you book one flight, it moves it back in a couple more years.
2: Right.
1: But that's what I'm doing right now. But I probably get, if each coach flight was, you know, if it was coach, you know, 40,000, I'm getting, you know, 5 free round trip flights a year put back for the future.
2: Yeah.
1: And so you put that into the price. Now, if you just fly once, you don't get that kind of bonus. But when I look at JetBlue, JetBlue doesn't go anywhere where I ever go.
2: Right.
1: Spirit Airlines never went anywhere that I go.
2: Right.
1: Now, my cousin, who lives in Buffalo, she would take it, the Spirit Airlines, I guess they were flying from not Buffalo, but Niagara Falls International Airport. Mm. And there, you just walk right through because there's just, it's basically an Air Force base.
2: Mm. Yeah.
1: And I think they're the, they're maybe one other small airlines there. You get on there. She said they knew her. It was the same people flying back and forth, being Niagara Falls and wherever she goes in Florida, where she lives down there. She's got a second house down there and she loved it.
2: Yeah.
1: And so it fit for her.
2: Right.
1: So what people do is, especially if you fly a lot, it's what fits my route.
2: Yeah. Right.
1: And a lot of the smaller airlines can't compete or do that.
2: Right.
1: And like I said, even, you know, United is not going to get me anywhere, any United that's here. Are there any United gates here? Probably. Right?
2: Yeah. Yeah, I think so.
1: Few? Yeah. I'd have to go through Chicago.
2: Yeah.
1: They don't have direct.
2: Right.
1: To Buffalo, so. And neither does Delta.
2: Yeah.
1: Nobody does. So you pick the airline that serves you best, but as for overall quality of airlines, like I said, I've been flying over 50 years. For me, nothing's changed. It's still the same service.
2: Well,
1: and I'm still amazed. I don't care if I'm in the middle row or I'm in first class. I've been in both the last year.
2: United is at Terminal E.
1: Okay.
2: Yeah.
1: All right.
2: Yeah.
1: All right. So, yeah,
2: at DFW Airport.
1: But yeah, but it gets me where I want to be, and all I think about is what it was like traveling 150 years ago, and where we are humans are, and then I can get in a plane and I can be somewhere in 2 or 3 hours, and it doesn't mean anything. Flying doesn't mean anything. It's not an adventure anymore. It's like just getting in my car, which I love. It's just something else that I do. Next thing I know, I'm with my dad. And that's how it is to me.
2: Right.
1: And I don't get upset at all on airplanes anymore. 20-minute delay, whatever.
2: Right.
1: I look before. I'll cancel flights all the time. Gets to be Wednesday, Thursday. It's like bad weather, bad weather. I'm like, no, nah, not going to do it. It's going to be too much snow up there. I'll cancel. And you get, I don't care getting the refund. Just give me the credit because I fly all the time.
2: Right. Yeah.
1: I'll fly and that's
2: it. You know, for me, it's not a, I don't have a lack of trust. I don't distrust the airlines. It's always, especially here in North Texas, the concern is the weather.
1: Yeah.
2: You know, I generally, if I book a flight, I generally trust that, all right, there might be a delay or whatever. But if there's a delay, it's often going to be weather related. We went through that last September, you know, when locally they were calling for just light rain in the morning on Saturday, and we got the 40-year flood. And so there were delays. But I don't, you know, I don't have this, again, I don't distrust the airlines, generally speaking. Things can happen. It's a lot of moving parts.
1: Yeah. And when you have, I mean, with social media, when you have literally hundreds of thousands of flights, thousands every, what do we have, 15,000 a day? Or
2: when you look at the map flights on Flight Radar 24, it's mind-boggling. It's almost scary.
1: Yeah, we're just missing. When I look at that map, I'm sometimes I go right through another plane.
2: Yeah, exactly. But it's crazy how busy
1: how many
2: it is
1: airplanes
2: there
1: are in the air, and you figure, you know what?
2: Yeah,
1: I mean, it's a horrendous business when something goes wrong.
2: I forget which comedian said it. Said, you know, look, you know, people complain too much about the airlines. He goes, I look at it this way: I'm going to be sitting in a chair at 30,000 feet for 2 hours and be halfway across the country.
1: Yeah.
2: That sounds like a bargain to me. Yeah.
1: We are Red Eye Radio.
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0: We are Red Eye Radio. He's Eric Cronin. I'm Gary McNamara. Coming up on the bottom of the hour, I just love this tweet. The American left went from punch a Nazi in 2017 to elect a Nazi in 2026. Talking about Graham Plantner in Maine.
1: Right.
0: It's funny because even Abby Phillips was like, she can't defend it. She, you know, on CNN.
1: Right.
0: She tried to defend it, and she just can't defend it. And it's like everybody, who was the senator, the Democratic senator? Well, yeah, he got the Nazi tattoo, but, you know, he had his problems in the past, PTSD. And it's like everyone, even Democrats, are saying, if this was a Republican, you couldn't make an excuse for a Nazi tattoo you've had for 18 years.
2: Trump sides with Israel, but he's a Nazi. He's Hitler.
0: I know. It's just, we'll get to all that coming up here.

0: Jesse Kelly.
1: My reaction was, of course, if communists tried to kill Trump and his wife, and J.D. Vance, and anyone else, he could. And I'm not trying to be flippant about it. I know this is a terrible place to be as a country. And I am deeply, deeply sad. But I guess it really hit home for me how much I have baked into the cake where we will be going for the foreseeable future.
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1: So we played the audio cut from Senator Schiff, from Adam Schiff.
2: Yeah.
1: Where he was asked specifically, would you tell Gavin Newsom to reduce the state tax on gasoline? He said yes, as long as we put a windfall profit tax on oil companies.
2: Mm-hmm.
1: And it's just like, it's hilarious. And it's the, I saw the poll over the weekend that 47% of Democrats, it was taken, I believe, in March, 47% of Democrats still believe that Trump staged the assassination attempt in Pennsylvania.
2: Yeah. Yeah. Yeah, that's insane. That's insane.
1: 47% of Democrats still believe that.
2: Well, the White House Correspondents' Dinner, the rumors, you know, the conspiracy theories, started right away online.
1: Yeah.
2: Staged.

0: And, you know, so it was a combination of that, Adam Schiff, where, again, I don't know. You would think that liberals that want to be taken care of would be upset that Democrats still promote corporate taxes, which is a stealth tax, which hurts the poor the most.
1: Mm-hmm.
0: And I've asked this question, is it the fact that they honestly don't have the mental capability to connect the dots, some of the easiest dots that you could ever connect?
1: Yeah.
0: You increase the cost of doing business for the oil companies. What happens at your gas station? Didn't California do another? They did another research to more investigation.
1: Oh, yeah. Into whether recently, yeah.
0: There's gouging, and they right. can't find any gouging from nope. the oil companies.
1: Nope.
0: They've never been able to find gouging.
1: Nope.
0: Yet Democrats still scream it's there. And so, as we've always thought, it's just an amazing ability not to be able to connect the simplest dots out there that you see, feel, and witness every single day when you go by gas stations and everybody's got to fill up and they're all looking going, it's going up. Why?
2: Well, the gouging comes from the lawmakers. Think about this. What do they do? They hook on to a product that, first of all, they know you need to use every single day. And then they complain about it and then say, we're going to do something about it. We're going after them by taxing it, knowing it's going to be a windfall for them. They're the ones gouging. The lawmakers are the ones gouging. They don't produce the oil. They don't refine the oil into the finished product of gasoline and other finished products. None of that matters. All they need to do is get more taxes, more revenue from you, and pretend and want you to use your jealousy and envy to give them the leverage.
0: I can't remember who it is that finally challenged a Democrat. This goes back maybe 3 or 4 years ago. I know you remember it. The time that it happened, I don't know if you remember the specifics of it because I don't, but it was when they were doing the same thing about the windfall's profit tax.
1: Mm-hmm.
0: And they were saying, these oil companies are greedy, so we need to tax them more.
1: Mm-hmm.
0: And someone asked the question to the Democrat, well, if they're greedy and you tax them more, and we already see that when you raise the cost of oil, mm-hmm. They don't hesitate at all. They immediately raise the price of gasoline. It gets raised. Why do you think that if you put a windfall's profit tax on, if they're greedy, as you were accusing, that they just won't increase the price?
1: Right.
0: And the answer was, well, because we don't believe they will.
2: Right. Remember that. Actually part of the narrative. The answer was, well, and we were making fun of them because here's the shortened version of it. Right? They're greedy. We're going to go after them by taxing them. Prices go up. They're going to pass it on to the consumer. Well, no, after we tax them, they won't be greedy anymore.
0: Yeah.
2: Huh? Yeah.
0: It doesn't make...
2: Their own argument doesn't work.
0: And this is an argument on the government, through corporate taxes, putting a stealth tax on you because you don't see it, and it hurts the poor the most.
2: Right.
0: And no Democrat has ever been able to get to that point to say, you know, maybe we shouldn't do this because it's a stealth tax that hurts the poor the most. Gasoline is something that is necessary, but in corporate taxes overall, it's a stealth tax. The reason that Democrats love corporate taxes is because they get to tax the middle class and the poor. And they go, these idiots, we're putting a stealth tax on them. We're telling them we're punishing the companies. And they're cheering like, yeah, keep it going, keep it going. They're like, this is great. I can stay in office forever because these idiots can't connect simple dots together.
2: You know, someone's probably already done it, but if they haven't, it'll happen soon. Because we always talk about that hidden tax. You don't get the breakdown on the receipt. Now, you get your total and then your local sales tax and then, you know, then the grand total on your receipt. But you don't get the cost of government as a whole on your receipt. Okay, this is the cost of, remember in what was it, in Philly, when they put on the sugar tax. And the store owners, the store operators said, okay, well, we're going to put a sign in our soda aisle that says the reason that a 12-pack of soda is now $20 is because of the local sugar tax. And then the local lawmakers were like, you can't do that. You can't tell them the truth. You can't be transparent.
0: And remember, and we'll be talking about the airlines here in a little bit.
2: Yeah.
0: Remember the Transparency Act for the airlines.
2: Right.
0: We think it's wrong that the airlines put what their cost is, and then when you go to check out, then all the cost of government is on there, which then shows you the final price.
2: Right.
0: The final price should be there.
2: Right.
0: Without breaking down
2: exactly
0: what the government takes.
2: Right.
0: Because that's full transparency. It's less transparency if you actually show them this is our price. And then when you go to check out, here's all the government stuff. It shows you what the government is charging you to buy an airline ticket. And we don't like that because that's a lack of transparency.
2: Here's what I would love.
0: Oh,
2: if someone hasn't done this yet, I'm waiting for somebody to do this. Maybe Elon Musk can do this. He can use Grok, their proprietary AI at X, and have it, because you will at some point in the future. I was talking to, spent some time with one of my granddaughters yesterday, and she's working. She's in college. She's halfway through college.
0: Wow.
2: Isn't that crazy?
0: Yeah.
2: And she's not the oldest grandchild. Yeah. So she's loving her job. Working her way through college, working and going to school. And I said, you know, in your world with AI, there's no telling, you know, how things are going to be. I think a lot of things will be convenient and very productive. And, you know, there's a lot of questions. We were just talking about AI in general. But somebody needs to come up with, have AI break down the cost of government, not as a total, like in your life, but with every purchase, so that you could look down as you're making a purchase, right? And have AI break that down. What's the cost of government? What is the cost of, you know, and estimate what the cost of everything is. That is something AI, I would love anybody in the AI world to do, so that somebody has a receipt and you can break down why things are priced the way they are. Which would, by the way, also include tariffs, corporate taxes, local taxes, not just the sales tax.
0: Right.
2: The hidden taxes within. So I would love to see that, to where it's a, where it's an actual tool on your device when you're breaking it down, where it says, yeah, because of this, this, this, and this, the price adds up to this. I'd love to see that.
0: Cost of Government Day last year was July 13th.
2: Yeah, yeah, right.
0: So the cost of government basically.
2: So you worked all the way basically
0: right.
2: to July 13th.
0: Right.
2: In order to, and then from there on, the rest was yours.
0: The average person works until July 13th just to pay for the cost of government for everything. And then after July 15th to the end of the year.
2: And there are necessary roles that are factored into that. But the transparency It's like we've always said, you know, AI can't do this because the IRS will never do this. You know, if every payday the IRS just showed up at your door and said, and you got, wasn't taken out of your check, but the IRS showed up and said, hey, write us your check for what you owe us. Things would change. That's not going to happen. But AI might be able to break down the cost of government with every purchase at one point. I'd love that.
3: I just did it for Social Security last week.
2: Yeah.
3: They let
2: yeah.
3: you take out like five, seven.
2: Right. Yeah.
3: I think it's 12 and then 22%.
2: Yeah.
3: Well, I took out 12 and it wasn't enough.
2: Mm-hmm.
3: But 22%, I got hit with my what it will take out the first check.
2: Yeah.
3: I'm like, well, I'm going to do that for 2 months and then I'm caught up. That's yeah. how my, because I saw exactly, they sent me a thing.
2: Oh, you can change it throughout the year then?
3: You can okay. change it back. Yeah, you can, okay. go, back, you can go back and forth on it.
2: Oh, okay, so there you go.
3: I figured yeah. I'd just do it for 3 months and then right. figure out how close I am next year.
2: Right.
3: Yeah. And then figure out what to do for next exactly. year. But it was like, yeah. I couldn't believe it. It was like the difference was like $600 a month. I'm like,
2: yeah.
3: I think I paid $2,000 extra this year. Well, that's taking out, you know, that's.
2: Right.
3: That's taking out $6,000.
2: Right.
3: Like, okay, yeah. we're going back to 12%.
2: Right, exactly.
3: And but that's the reaction. Remember the reaction yeah. you saw on Friday yeah. from going, what?
2: Yeah.
3: All right, we're going back to 12 after a couple yeah. of months.
2: Right.
3: Let them take that out a couple months. I'll be caught up and then boom.
2: Imagine an AI program that breaks down all your purchases yeah. and shows you the cost of government.
3: I know.
2: I'd love that.
3: Great. Yeah, I know. We are Red Eye Radio.
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20: Do.

0: We are Red Eye Radio. He is Eric Carly, and I'm Gary McNamara. I was just thinking after what you just said about what AI could do.
1: Yeah.
0: Maybe that's why the left is against AI.
1: You know, they really have turned, haven't they?
0: Maybe they're against AI because AI
1: will create the truth, the transparency.
0: Can give you instant information.
1: It can, and truth. It's now. Again, garbage in, garbage out. We're learning that. There was a study about, I think it was Google AI and how much of it was not completely accurate and everything else.
0: Yeah, you find stuff wrong all the time.
1: But, you know, that's why I turned to Wikipedia, because everything on Wikipedia is accurate. But no, I mean, they realize it will be one more tool. And that's what you and I always talk about. You know, you can go, like, your phone to the internet in general is a tool. Not that every place on the internet is going to be wholly accurate, but it gives you the ability to find the truth, because we believe you're capable of critical thinking. Liberals don't want you finding the truth ever.
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10: Former New York City Mayor Rudy Giuliani has been hospitalized and is in critical condition. A spokesman for the 81-year-old Giuliani said in a statement that he was stable with no update given as to what happened. The statement went on to say Giuliani is a fighter who has faced every challenge in his life with unwavering strength, and he's fighting with that same level of strength as we speak. President Trump said on Truth Social that Giuliani was a true warrior and the best mayor in New York City history. Transportation Secretary Sean Duffy is pointing fingers at the Biden administration after the shutdown of Spirit Airlines.
11: Spirit tried to merge with JetBlue. The Joe Biden, Pete Buttigieg administration and DOJ tanked that deal. Immediately after that, they filed for bankruptcy. They were having financial problems. They filed for bankruptcy again last year. They were bleeding money.
10: On ABC's This Week, Duffy added that he's proud of the other airlines stepping in to help Spirit customers who need to rebook travel. He also said Spirit employees now have special access to apply for jobs with other American airlines. The discount carrier announced on Saturday that it was canceling all flights and going out of business after failing to reach a deal for a government bailout. Three people are dead from suspected hantavirus infection on a cruise ship in the Atlantic Ocean. Here's Tammy Trujillo.
12: Health officials say another three people are being treated, with hantavirus confirmed in one case. Hantaviruses are spread by contact with rodents or their urine, droppings, or saliva, and aren't often spread via person-to-person contact. The CDC says hantavirus infections can cause hantavirus pulmonary syndrome, which affects the lungs. It kills more than a third of the people infected. I'm Tammy Trujillo.
10: And the final team punched its ticket to the second round of the Stanley Cup playoffs. The Montreal Canadiens beat the Tampa Bay Lightning 2-1 in Game 7, despite just 9 shots on goal. The Habs will face the Buffalo Sabres beginning Wednesday. In the Western Conference, the Colorado Avalanche beat the Minnesota Wild 9-6 to begin their second round series. The action continues with 2 more games on Monday. I'm Mark Mayfield.
13: Have you heard the news?
14: Democrats got absolutely nothing.
13: DHS shutdown's over.
14: For their political charade and shenanigans out of that.
15: The gas will go down.
13: Pain at the pump. Trump says don't panic.
15: As soon as the war's over, it'll drop like a rock.
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10: Acting Attorney General Todd Blanche says the indictment into James Comey isn't solely about the former FBI director's social media post. Blanche made the comment during an appearance on NBC's Meet the Press.
17: This is not just about a single Instagram post. This is about a body of evidence that the grand jury collected over the series of about 11 months.
10: It comes after Comey posted a photo last year of seashells on a beach arranged to form the numbers 8647. The president took aim at the former FBI director over the post, telling reporters 86 is used by mob bosses when they order an associate to kill someone. Comey surrendered after he was charged federally for threatening Trump's life. Iran says it has received a response from the U.S. on its latest proposal. Iranian state media reported Sunday that the U.S. had conveyed its response via Pakistan and that Tehran was reviewing it. It comes after Trump said in a post on Truth Social Saturday he would be reviewing the plan, but he couldn't imagine it would be acceptable because they have not yet paid a big enough price for what they have done to humanity. Iran's 14-point plan reportedly called for lifting the naval blockade of Iranian ports, among other provisions. NASA says a potentially hazardous asteroid is going to fly past the Earth in about 3 years' time. Here's Scott Carr.
18: Big news day, huh?
19: Man, NASA's making some huge announcement. Yeah, they've been talking about it all day.
20: Experts say the asteroid named Apophis is roughly 250 yards wide and would do catastrophic damage if it actually hit the Earth, but they call that an extreme long shot. Radar observations of Apophis during its flyby in 2021 ruled out an impact for at least the next century.
21: I'm not running anymore.
22: Great speech. I'm sure the asteroid will be very moved.
20: NASA's website says it'll safely pass about 20,000 miles from Earth on April 13th, 2029. 9, though the agency notes that distance is closer than the distance of many satellites in orbit. I'm Scott Carr.
10: And GameStop is offering to buy eBay. The video game retailer made the unsolicited offer, suggesting $125 per share for the online marketplace. I'm Mark Mayfield.
0: Have you heard the news?
18: Democrats got absolutely nothing.
0: DHS shutdown's over.
18: For their political charade and shenanigans out of that.
15: The gas will go down.
0: Pain at the pump. Trump says don't panic.
15: As soon as the war's over, it'll drop like a rock.
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24: All across the USA, we are Red Eye Radio. I'm Gary McNamara. He's Eric Harley.
1: Hi.
24: All right, so you ready for more?
1: I'm ready for more.
24: I promised the Buttigieg cut.
1: Okay.
24: This is Pete Buttigieg over the weekend.
1: Yeah, yeah.
24: Oh, man. Oh, we live in a nation of idiots.
1: I know.
24: We really do.
1: We really do.
24: And I say idiots because they have no interest in finding out what the truth is. You know, and that's the one thing we had talked about. You know, you can look at AI, but AI is another tool that that you and I both use. Yeah. I go to AI, and I can, just because we pay attention to the issues, that's what we do. It's our living.
1: Right.
24: So even if it wasn't our living, it would be our addiction. And so I'll sit there and go, okay, that looks like it's right. Okay, that's wrong. That's definitely wrong. Mm. I saw something the other day that was completely ridiculous. They had, I forgot what it was about, but it was like somebody involved in it, when it's like, that guy isn't involved in it at all.
1: Right.
24: And I redid it again, and the same thing came out. So, yeah, AI, the problem would be garbage in, garbage out.
1: Yeah.
24: But the fact is, there will be enough news services out there that you'll be able to get the truth, and it's another tool that you can use, you know, to get the truth. But here's Buttigieg, one of his town halls. Here we go. You ready?
1: All right.
24: All right. Here we go.
25: Well, one thing that would make a huge difference is if we selected our president by letting the person who got the most votes actually take the office instead of the National Electoral College. It would be a really good idea.
24: It'd be a horrible idea.
1: It would be a disastrous,
24: you know,
1: idea.
24: And I go back to the fact of so many people who hate this country have no idea what the Constitution is about, or why the Constitution exists the way that it exists, or why the Electoral College exists, or why the Senate exists. And it's just when you look at the ignorance out there, I say it's a willful ignorance. It's willful ignorance because I think people, many people, are afraid of what the truth may be, and they like sitting there with their little stinking narrative that's completely off base, doesn't work. The reason that the Electoral College exists is the same reason the Senate exists.
1: Yeah.
24: Because in order to get the United States, in order to get states to join us, if states were told, sorry, You can join the United States, but you really don't get any representation at all because everything is done on the popular vote of the entire country and your state doesn't matter. That's how revolutions start. That's how civil war starts. Yep. How do we know? The lack of representation is why we are the United States of America.
1: Yep.
24: And not colonies of Great Britain.
1: Right.
24: And it's like they have no interest. It's to the point of if jealousy, envy, and selfishness is the only thing that they are obsessed with day in and day out. What can I get for me? What will put me in a better advantage? What will put my peers and myself into a narrative that we fully don't understand because we really don't know how the hell things work, but it feels good. And so we're just going to say this is what we want.
1: Yep.
24: They got a standing ovation.
1: Yep.
24: And that's in Oklahoma. That was in Tulsa.
1: Yeah.
24: People are idiots.
1: Well, and there's
24: so many, not all.
1: Yeah. It's again, it is a combination of willful ignorance and then those in the crowd who aren't willfully ignorant, who know exactly how it works, wanting to change the fundamental or the foundation of the nation.
24: Yeah.
1: Really. I mean, it's about the Constitution, but if they can get through, if they could do this, which they can't without changing the Constitution, but if they could get through this, then they've controlled elections.
24: You know,
1: then next thing you know, California is basically electing all the presidents from now on. I mean, it's you're going to have the mob rules mentality at the polls, and it's never, no one ever breaks it down because in a moment like that, Pete Buttigieg, yeah, with the most votes. Yeah, most votes.
24: Oh, by the way, that he was criticized saying, well, Trump would be president then.
1: Yeah, right. Exactly.
24: Yes, he is.
1: Yes, exactly. Right. No, it's, again, the willful ignorance of the crowd. The cheering, what you hear, is the emotion of it all.
24: You know, and people believe, you know, some people believe that you know, the hate started with just Trump. It didn't. The hate that I see that drives the absolute manic obsession, emotional obsession with the liberals. We can go back to the Adam Schiff cut that we played last hour.
1: Mm-hmm.
24: Liberals want to feel as if they're hurting someone. We're punishing these companies. That's why Adam Schiff,
1: yeah,
24: when he was asked again on Meet the Press, would you tell Gavin Newsom to lower gas taxes? Well, yeah, I'd consider that, but only if we put a windfall profit tax on oil companies.
1: Right, right.
24: And we all know that when you tax companies, they pass it on to the consumer.
1: Yep.
24: And we know in gasoline they do and in oil they do because we see it every single time there's anything that makes the cost of business greater in the oil industry, gasoline prices immediately go up.
1: Right.
24: But the hatred of corporations is so great. The belief, because it's been pounded into them, that companies are evil and need to be punished has taken away even the instinct of knowing that they're going to pay higher prices,
1: yeah,
24: that the company, yeah, isn't going to be punished.
1: Right.
24: I mean, they may lose business or whatever, but if they lose business, that's less choice for you, but they're going to pass the higher cost also onto the consumer, as we know. Whether it's an increase in minimum wage, whether it's an increase in corporate taxes, whether it's tariffs.
1: Right.
24: Doesn't matter across the board. You raise the cost of doing business, it's passed on to the consumer. Democrats, the biggest lie they've gotten away with, decade after decade, and this is what makes them look at their people that vote for them. And I am not kidding here. They go, these people, the people that vote for us are complete idiots. We can stay in power, just promote hate against things that they are perceived to want to hate. And yeah. we can take money right out of their pockets.
1: Right.
24: They don't even know it because it's stealth. And then when prices go up, we'll just scream, well, that's them damn companies. We've got to tax them the more. And these idiots will go,
1: That's exactly how it works.
24: And that's the thing that gets to me, that their hatred is so great that their own instinct of self-preservation, their instinct of self-interest goes away.
1: Mm-hmm.
24: They just want to believe that the companies are evil, and that we tax the companies, it will hurt the companies, and they completely ignore the other part of the equation is you end up paying the freight.
1: Right.
24: And it's a stealth tax on you, and the politicians that you vote for laugh at your idiocy.
1: You know, the same thing in New York State. Mamdani wants to raise a bunch of money for all of his programs. He knows he needs the state to do it. Hochul is on this fence where she knows she's going to have to raise taxes if she's going to cooperate with Mamdani. And how dare you not cooperate? And so talking about raising corporate taxes, which is raising the cost of goods and services for everybody in the state to pay for New York City. This is their approach and has been for the longest time. And again, you know, let's get rid of the Electoral College. Let's get rid of the Senate.
24: Yeah.
1: Let's get rid of the entire foundation of this nation. Well, hell, let's vote by Facebook, by the like button. Why do we even have to show up at the polls? If voter ID is prohibitive in terms of people getting access to the polls, right? Because that's what they say. Well, it's so hard to get it. I don't even know where my birth certificate is. I don't even know if I have a birth certificate. I'm not sure if I was even born. If that's a problem, if voter ID is a problem, traveling to the polls is a problem, by golly, we should be able to vote on our phone.
24: The perfect example, as we've talked about the last few weeks, is Virginia. The reason we have a Senate, the reason we have the Electoral College, is to stop the tyranny of the majority.
1: Yeah.
24: And if the perfect example is Virginia. 51-49.
1: Mm-hmm.
24: The 49% get 10% of the representation.
1: Yep.
24: Less than 10%.
1: Yeah.
24: Of the representation.
1: Right.
24: That's the entire goal. That's the tyranny of the majority. That's what would happen if the Electoral College and the Senate was gone.
1: Right.
24: That's where you get revolutions. History shows it.
1: And it wouldn't take long.
24: No.
1: But this is exactly what they want. They've been chipping away at the foundation, the cornerstone of this nation for the longest time. And they do so through stupidity, ignorance.
24: And then Buttigieg thinks he's an intellectual. That's the thing.
1: Yeah.
24: And these people think I'm smart.
1: Right.
24: They think I'm a George Clooney or a Gavin Newsom.
1: Yeah. That's so funny.
24: I can sound smart and throw out idiocy.
1: That way, the person that gets the most votes wins. Yeah, like Trump. I would have loved that. Somebody in the crowd had done that.
24: But understand, that's Oklahoma.
1: Yeah. Yes.
24: Probably considered the most conservative state in the United States.
1: Yep.
24: Trying to think if anybody, I know they were a couple of years ago, I'm trying to think if anybody's matched them yet.
1: Yeah, I don't know.
24: And still, Buttigieg can sell absolute idiocy.
1: Yep.
24: And Virginia can too.
1: Yep.
2: Yep.
24: Virginia. I mean, that's the perfect example, as we've said over and over again. You want to understand why there's a Senate, why there's Electoral College, look at Virginia.
2: Yep.
24: Virginia's actually to the point of saying, not only do we want, you know, we want minuscule representation for a huge segment, they're also saying, we don't give a damn about the citizens of Virginia and how they vote in an election.
2: Right.
24: If you vote one way and the country goes another way, all of your votes are going to go to the opposite of what you wanted.
2: Mm-hmm.
24: And the people are like, uh-huh, yep, that sounds good to me. Uh-huh.
2: Yep.
24: I apologize for that voice because I'm making them sound too smart.
1: Yeah. You need to slow it down.
24: I mean, but this is the kind of stuff where you just have to, you've got to be blunt. You got to be absolutely blunt. These people are completely and totally clueless.
1: No, they are.
24: They're willing to give up their own representation.
1: Name the three branches of government.
24: Yeah. It's where we are.
1: Yeah.
24: We are Red Eye Radio.
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5: Current wildfire activity in the southeast and more potential wildfire events late spring and early summer, according to USDA meteorologist Brad Rippey.
6: Pre-monsoon, we are looking at the potential for significant wildfire activity in the southwest in May and June. And with the low snowpack, that could expose hillsides to more sunshine, more drying. So I think an early wildfire season for a lot of Northern California and the Northwest. You normally wouldn't see fires until later in the summer, but possibly as early as June this year.
5: This week, Agriculture Secretary Brooke Rollins issued a new memorandum directing the U.S. Forest Service to take various actions in preparation for this wildfire season, including heightened readiness, accelerated community-focused risk reduction, and strengthening firefighter health and safety for the upcoming fire year. I'm Rod Bain reporting for the U.S. Department of Agriculture in Washington, D.C.
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0: We're Red Eye Radio. He is Eric Carney, and I'm Gary McNamara. Coming up on the bottom of the hour, Spirit Airlines, RIP. We'll get to that. Seinfeld on electric cars.
1: Okay.
2: Yeah.
0: They're a car about nothing. He was on a podcast. He was, an interview. And he told Airmail in an interview published Saturday, "I am not interested in electric cars at all. Anybody else wants to do it? That's fine. I think it's a big, stupid virtue signal. Look at me. I'm saving the planet. Yeah. What about the lithium? It's all BS." He also joked afterwards about self-driving cars that he always tells his kids that their kids will say to them, "You mean you grew up at a time when they would let people just drive at any speed and steer the car themselves? Didn't they just crash and kill themselves constantly?"
1: You know, he had Letterman on in one of the episodes of Comedians in Cars Getting Coffee. And in one part of the episode, Letterman's driving his hot rod that Steve McQueen once owned. In another part of it, he's driving a Nissan Leaf, which is an EV. And Jerry Seinfeld has given him grief at the end. It's like, yeah, but what? This is just one of your many vehicles. This isn't the only vehicle you drive, basically. I'm paraphrasing, but he was giving him grief because he was pointing out exactly what he said here in this interview. That it's just virtue signaling. That's all you're doing. You want people to think that you care about the planet. You know, there are two core customers for EVs. The tech heads, and I think they've probably saturated the market on that. I don't know. Maybe I'm wrong. And then beyond that, it's those who want their neighbors to see an EV out in front of their home or in their driveway. That's who we're talking about. Those are the core customers. I had to look it up because Seinfeld is a collector of Porsches. Mm-hmm. He loves Porsches. Porsche does make an EV. Who was it? I forget which high-end sports car maker said recently, "Yeah, we're giving up the EV thing. There's no point." It wasn't Porsche. It was another one like him. But Porsche does make an EV. But it is virtue signaling. Look, if you're driving around town, if they ever get it to the point, you know, the price point makes sense, the longevity of the battery, and everything else. I think they're far from that. Then that's one thing. But it really is, to a large extent, virtue signaling for those who are buying it.

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1: 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And I am deeply, deeply sad. But I guess it really hit home for me how much I have baked into the cake where we will be going for the foreseeable future.
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2: All right. And we promise there will never be a windfalls profit tax on our app, ever.
1: Well, the Spirit Airlines.
2: Oh, man.
1: Thing. Democrats scrambling like crazy.
2: Yeah.
1: Let's play Pete Buttigieg from a few years ago. All right.
2: Okay. Here we go. All right. Here we go.
1: Normally, we don't get involved in it, but we need to stop this merger a couple of years ago between JetBlue and Spirit. Here we go.
2: Yeah.
3: Our department, the Department of Transportation, has generally not gotten involved in these merger cases, but that's changing today. It is so important to make sure that passengers have choices, that they have access to low fares, that they have access to competition, and yet we've seen less and less and less of that competition over the years. We are taking a step that, again, is unusual in terms of recent years, but we think is the right thing to do, supporting the DOJ's lawsuit and independently using our own authorities, which are a little bit different from the DOJ, starting our own investigation and taking other actions.
1: You know, you sound like you really want to say something.
2: Well, there's so much crap in what he just said or what he said back then and we just played. Because if we were talking at the time about American buying Delta and United, right? And like a three-way merger of those three getting together, you're talking about, okay, they're controlling a huge part of the market share. By the way, I heard a joke by Stephen Wright. I thought I had heard every Stephen Wright joke on the planet. He said, I just heard this yesterday. He said, I have a concern about one company, only one company making the game Monopoly. I just laugh forever on that one. But if you talk about JetBlue and Spirit, right? We're talking about the two discount airlines. In that scenario, it's important, it's critical for any of the regulators to look at that with the analysis of the books. What is going to happen inevitably if there is not a merger? If you don't create one stronger company out of the two? Inevitably, one of them is going to go away. And what happens when one of them goes away? Well, you have fewer choices. Exactly what he was complaining about. Spirit Airlines

0: 17,000 employees. 17,000. That's a lot of people. Did you see the video of the one pilot who was about to fly his final flight for retirement, and he didn't get to do it because of the shutdown? And when they talk about this, you know, when the regulators say, well, we can't have this, these mergers with that particular proposed merger was not one of those, again, that would be like American buying United and Delta, where it's like, oh my gosh, they control the entire, you know, a massive chunk of the market share.
1: I've often said that one of the things I don't understand is decisions that they come to in antitrust, antitrust decisions. To me, there's a great, wherever the political winds are is where that's going to move. And I view this, it's sort of like, define what a monopoly is.
0: Yeah. Well,
1: I don't know if I can define it, but I can tell you what it is, even if I can't define it. And you sort of said it, we said it a couple weeks ago when the United CEO was saying, well, we want to talk to American Airlines about a merger. And we went, that's not happening.
0: Yeah, that's not going to happen.
1: That's not going to happen. But when you look at Spirit and JetBlue, if they would have merged, they would have been 9%.
0: Right.
1: And this is the interesting thing. I want to read this from the Wall Street Journal. They make great points here. The demise of Spirit Airlines is a tragedy for its 15,000 or so employees, though at least taxpayers were not forced to pay for a bailout. Thank God that failed.
0: Yeah.
1: But the airline's closure should not pass without giving dubious credit to the main culprit, the antitrust theorist of the Biden administration. Mm-hmm. Recall how Timothy Wu, Jonathan Cantler, Lina Khan, and others on the left sought to revive long discredited theories of antitrust that view nearly all mergers as anti-competitive.
0: Exactly, exactly.
1: Mr. Cantler tested that view on the airline industry with disastrous results. In 2021, the Biden Justice Department challenged a JetBlue Airwaves alliance with the Northeast and American Airlines. In 2022, JetBlue offered Spirit a $3.8 billion merger lifeline so the combined companies could offer more competition against the other four U.S. airline giants.
0: Yeah.
1: Mr. Cantor's antitrust division sued to block the merger in 2023 and prevailed in court in January of 2024 in one of the most bizarre opinions we've ever read. We talked about mm-hmm. this back then.
0: Yes.
1: Federal Judge William Young, listen to this, admitted Spirit's financial troubles. He also agreed that an expansion of all aspect of JetBlue's business, including network, fleet, and loyalty program, would allow for more vigorous competition
0: yes.
1: with the Big Four, which carries most passengers in the country. He still ruled against the merger and called it an antitrust violation because it would eliminate one low-fare option from some routes.
0: And where are we now?
1: They're gone.
0: We eliminated one, what he was afraid of, exactly what Pete Buttigieg talked about in that audio cut, exactly what they say. We've talked about this for years, when there's a proposed merger between two companies, and both companies are on the brink or have, you know, don't have the strength against, in terms of their industry, their competition. And this would have given, again, a stronger competition in terms of the nature of the discount airline, and you would only have one. They were trying to make the case that, well, this would only leave one discount airline, but you still have the one against the other ones.
1: As they write, JetBlue ended its merger bid soon thereafter. Spirit declared bankruptcy in November of 24, long before
0: yes.
1: the Iran war fuel spike.
0: Yep.
1: Now it's shutting down for good.
0: Yep.
1: As these columns warned after the judge's ruling, justice has essentially set Spirit up for failure. Well, congratulations, Judge Young. with Spirit's demise, that low-fare option is completely gone.
0: Yep.
1: The big boys are likely to snap up Spirit's planes, airport gates, and other assets. There will be less competition than if the merger had been allowed. JetBlue is also struggling these days. Judge Young owes those Spirit employees and the traveling public an apology, and so does Mr. Cantor. Look, the reality is the airplane business is not a mom-and-pop business.
0: No, it isn't.
1: The capital that is needed, the infrastructure and capital that is needed to have an airline with such thin margins, depending on what's going on in the world at a particular time,
0: yeah,
1: because the airlines are susceptible to everything that we've seen.
0: Yeah. Oh, yeah.
1: If you've ever seen how susceptible airlines are,
0: right,
1: and their low margin profit of margin, where they'll go quarter after quarter without making a profit, then do it. It is not a mom and pop business. The competition is between the monsters. And if you brought two airlines that combined had 9% and would have allowed them to merge, the judge even says, this is the insanity. If you allowed Spirit Airlines and JetBlue to merge, there would be much more competition. It would create much more competition for the other biggies.
0: Yes.
1: He admitted it.
0: Right.
1: But since they might lose one price option on some routes, sorry, it's anti. That's not what antitrust is.
0: No.
1: That's not what a monopoly is.
0: No. It isn't.
1: Well, and when you look at it too, they were offering an option. What did that option get them? Bankruptcy.
0: Yeah. It ended up being
1: the one low fare option, and their business model at that point got them to bankruptcy. The JetBlue merger would have changed what they were doing and hopefully saved and gave them more competition against the bigger airlines and more choices for the public and more routes for the public.
0: Well, wouldn't, again, at the basis of it, two struggling companies that without a merger don't have the leverage against the bigger companies in their industry. If they're not allowed to merge, one or both of them is going to go away. That's just the way, that's the nature of it. And you're talking, and their excuse is there will be, well, if we let them merge, there will be less competition. They're going to go away. They're dying right as we speak. And then here we are two years later, and it's over for Spirit. And their complaint was, well, no, we'll have fewer airlines. Well, now you have fewer airlines, and 17,000 people are unemployed. Hopefully they can find work in the industry somewhere. But you have one less choice as well. How about you make one stronger company and give them a shot? It's not the definition of antitrust.
1: No.
0: The judge admitted it while he was saying it. Basically, he just said it was antitrust because he couldn't help himself as somebody who was clearly on the left. He was creating basically this false sense that it was, they were creating a monopoly, and it was there was nothing of the sort.
1: It's liberal theory over the reality of what actually a monopoly is.
0: Right.
1: And the antitrust laws in this country were never supposed to apply to something like this.
0: No.
1: You're not talking. Now, again, as we said, maybe I can't give you the exact definition, but I can tell you that if a United and American tried to do it, that wouldn't go through.
0: Right. I mean, you look at the routes, the markets they all serve,
1: right,
0: everything else, the size, and then, okay, well, now we're forced to pick basically the one combined company. That wasn't the case because they tried to make it as if, well, we're going to protect the American public by keeping in place two separate discount airlines. Well, no, they're struggling. They're underwater, and they won't survive. One or both of them will be gone in a couple of years, and of course, that was the case.
1: We are Red Eye Radio.
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0: McNamara. Again, I want to read this because this is a quote from the judge's ruling that did not allow the JetBlue Spirit Airlines merger a few years back. Mm. This is a quote. Mm. Quote, an expansion of all aspect of JetBlue's business, including network, fleet, and loyalty program, would allow for more vigorous competition with the Big Four, which carries most passengers in this country, end of quote. But since he ruled against the merger because it would eliminate one low-fare option on some routes.
1: Wow.
0: What's your prices on a route is meaningless.
1: Exactly.
0: If you're talking antitrust, what is the share of the market?
1: That's it.
0: And is it going to make, if you're saying that a merger will make the entire industry more competitive, it's impossible for it to be a monopoly.
1: Basically, we're saying because we would lose one or only end up with one discount airline company, and we can't have that. Well, that's not what antitrust means.
0: No, it doesn't.
1: What is the share, right, and the combined share, as you point out, would have been 9%. 9%. Not even double digits.
0: Yeah.
1: And by the way, likely still struggling. Because discount, you're always teetering. And based on fuel prices and everything else, there was just, again, there are a lot of headwinds, pun intended, for that industry. And the discounters are the ones who suffer the hardest.
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7: 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Guaranteed human.
9: President Trump says the U.S. military will escort vessels that have been stuck in the Strait of Hormuz. Brent crude futures, the international benchmark, were trading at about $108 a barrel early Monday. Trump said on Sunday that the Navy will assist ships that have been stranded by the closure of the critical maritime passage near Iran, calling the plan Project Freedom. Meanwhile, the average cost of a gallon of regular is just under $4.46 today, according to AAA. One California county has hit $7 on average for a gallon of regular. More from Jason Nathanson.
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11: Jody Lease works at the Walker Country Store in Mono County, home to the highest gas prices in the country.
10: I hate it. Gas is way too high. Just ridiculous.
11: Gas at her store on the eastern edge of California between Mammoth and Lake Tahoe hasn't hit $7 just yet, but some stations nearby,
10: they're like almost $8 a gallon, I think.
11: She and others will drive to Nevada to fill up.
10: It's about 35 miles.
11: The savings are worth it, but even with the high prices, she says she'll never leave her little slice of heaven.
10: You can go anywhere here, hiking, fishing.
9: The sudden collapse of Spirit Airlines is impacting thousands of employees and travelers. The discount carrier announced early Saturday it's canceling all flights and going out of business after failing to reach a deal for a government bailout.
12: I don't know what to do. I don't know what to do other than waiting. I don't know what to do. There is not even a person that can give you updates. So, the Spirit people are not here.
9: Spirit said in a statement that passengers who booked flights with credit cards or debit cards will automatically get refunds. American Airlines and Delta are among the major carriers offering reduced fares and other support for Spirit customers. And former New York City Mayor Rudy Giuliani has been hospitalized. He's in critical condition. A spokesperson for the 81-year-old said in a statement he was stable, but gave no update as to what happened. I'm Michael Kastner.
13: Have you heard the news?
14: Democrats got absolutely nothing.
13: DHS shutdown's over.
14: For their political charade and shenanigans out of that.
15: The gas will go down.
13: Pain at the pump. Trump says don't panic.
15: As soon as the war's over, it'll drop like a rock.
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9: A new report says over 3 million people have lost federal food aid after new government rules were enacted last year. Scott Carr with details.
17: The Wall Street Journal reports enrollment in the Supplemental Nutrition Assistance, or SNAP, program has decreased by nearly 3.5 million people since stricter eligibility requirements were put in place last summer. One of the largest decreases was in Arizona, where the number of SNAP recipients has fallen by roughly 50%. More than 42 million people in the U.S., including many children, received monthly SNAP benefits last year at a cost of about $100 billion. I'm Scott Carr.
9: Authorities say a United Airlines flight arriving from Italy hit a light pole near Newark Liberty International Airport. Rob Martier with more.
18: The plane hit a light pole near Newark Liberty International Airport. It landed safely with no injuries reported among passengers or crew, but a tractor trailer on the turnpike was hit. The truck driver suffered minor injuries from shattered glass and was later released from the hospital. The FAA is investigating the incident. I'm Rob Martier.
9: Golden Tempo is the winner of the 152nd Kentucky Derby. Jim Forbes with more.
19: Winning trainer Sherry DeVoe says it's a special moment.
20: I myself have never felt that it was a disadvantage, but we are underrepresented, and it's an honor, truly an honor, to be here for all of us.
19: DeVoe is the first female trainer to win the Derby. Renegade and O'Selly finished in second and third place at Churchill Downs in Louisville. This marked jockey Jose Ortiz's first Kentucky Derby win. The Preakness Stakes, the next race in the Triple Crown, will take place May 16th in Maryland. I'm Jim Forbes.
9: And The Devil Wears Prada is topping box office expectations. It's raked in $77 million in its opening weekend. I'm Michael Kastner.
13: Have you heard the news?
14: Democrats got absolutely nothing.
13: DHS shutdown's over.
14: For their political charade and shenanigans out of that.
15: The gas will go down.
13: Pain at the pump. Trump says don't panic.
15: As soon as the war's over, it'll drop like a rock.
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23: 10 people have been transported to a nearby hospital after a shooting in Edmond, Oklahoma. Delta stepping up to help passengers affected by the sudden shutdown of Spirit Airlines. And former New York City Mayor Rudy Giuliani reportedly in critical condition in a hospital in Florida. 7 minutes after the hour. Good morning and welcome to Monday, May the 4th, year of our Lord, 2026. On the air, streaming live on your iHeartRadio app. This is the show that belongs to you. This is your morning show. I'm Michael. Jeffrey's got all the sound for you today. Red's keeping an eye on all the content. I had a... Well, obviously, nobody had the Kentucky Derby winner. That is obvious. That was probably one of the most extraordinary. Not since Secretariat have we seen a horse come from dead last.
24: Exactly what I thought when I saw that thing come out on the outside like that.
23: You know, it reminds me of we used to be at Jefferson Downs. It was a racetrack. It's now a neighborhood in Kenner, Louisiana, not far from where I grew up after we moved from Chicago. And my dad and I would be there with my mom in the clubhouse. And, you know, we're doing speed of the race, class of the race. You know, we're trying to pick winners. You'd have jockeys coming around the far turn, you know, with their feet on the brakes, pulling the reins. These races were so rigged. And, you know, some 70-1, 90-1 horse in a $5,000 claiming race, you know, would come in and win. And the same guy would always walk around going, I had him. And I was like, my thought was, well, if you did, you ought to be embarrassed. Congratulations. I mean, who would have handicapped that? I don't think anybody saw Golden Tempo coming, and let alone winning the 152nd Kentucky Derby the way that horse did. For Sherry DeVoe, she becomes the first female trainer to ever win a Kentucky Derby. It was a first win for jockey Jose Ortiz over his brother. And the Preakness now is the second jewel of the Triple Crown, and it's coming up on May the 16th. So, exactly 2 weeks later, we'll see if this horse, not going to have as much distance to close in. I wonder what Big John's take was. None of us did well. So I had further ado. Not well. Rory picked, was it Puma, the one that scratched? I believe so.
24: I believe Rory's, he did, yeah.
23: Rory's horse. How about Great White? Was that not the biggest horse you've ever seen in your life? And then he acted up and he got scratched.
24: I love
23: the Red, you had Renegade, that. Right? Came in second.
24: I do love the way they turned that whole thing. He acted up.
0: Did you see Renegade get completely mauled coming out of the...
23: Well, I looked at my wife as it happened. I said, yeah, I don't know. There might be a, there was another mauling in the stretch that took place too, but there were no inquiries and it was quite a run for Golden Tempo. And there's your Kentucky Derby winner. Now, one of the things, and I could be wrong. Watch this be the Triple Crown winner. I love being completely wrong. If I'm going to be wrong, be completely wrong. But I mean, this has the signature of a different winner for each jewel of the Triple Crown, because I don't suspect Renegade, quite frankly, Commandment and a few others to go anywhere. And then, of course, the third jewel is the Belmont, the longest of them all. So horses that weren't bred for distance will get the test there. But that was quite a close for Golden Temple. And, I mean, it's not like anybody's going to have bragging rights today, I don't think. But a lot of firsts at the Kentucky Derby. Then I went and saw Michael this weekend. And, listen, I know that Michael Jackson is somewhat of a controversial figure. I mean, I can almost hear people yelling at the radio. I won't give any money to go see that movie, that pedophile, that blah, blah, blah, blah, blah. Well, first and foremost, there is, Michael Jackson, the entertainer, and from a very young age, gifted and extraordinary. This particular movie ends before anything, Michael's starting to get eccentric. Michael's starting to get a little weird. Michael's starting to change his appearance. But the movie ends before any of this other stuff. Now, the biggest question when the movie ends is there a sequel? Like, you can Google cast of Michael, and you're going to see somebody who supposedly played Dick Clark, though there is no Dick Clark in the movie. I'm trying to remember who he had the kids with. Something Rowe. I can't remember her name. But she's in the cast list, but nowhere in the movie. So there's no question this movie was originally going to be in two parts. And then there was some editing done, especially at the end, to try to bring it to a close. But I think it's success. And I'm trying to think, another $54 million. This movie's already made almost $300 million in 2 weeks. I think there's going to be a sequel. But I just wanted to say, there's the life, there's the controversy, there's the weirdness, and then there's the talent. If you're not capable of acknowledging the talent, well, obviously this movie's not for you. If you can watch a movie just as a movie, and it's very factual, I'm trying to think of, I studied just for this segment, the only inconsistencies. Michael did not fire his father by fax. So that was a minor one, but that was one. I think Diana Ross had the biggest role in discovering the Jacksons, but it was not some woman at a Chicago concert that notified Berry Gordy at Motown. But those are two very minor. This isn't like Remember the Titans, who, by the way, didn't win on a reverse with an injured quarterback in the final second of the game. I think they won like 56-0 in their state championship game. This was a very accurately told movie. Now, your first statement, well, yeah, because it's the Jacksons. They're going to gloss over. They don't really gloss over the early weirdness, nor do they gloss over the child abuse. And this, I don't sense yet this is a defense of Michael's life and death. I would have to hold that judgment to the sequel, if there is one. Now, let me cut to the chase now that I've done all the disclaimers for those of you that are going to get uptight. If nothing else, we should all be able to agree on two of the most remarkable performances. I'll never forget, you'd be watching early episodes of American Idol, and some girl would go, I'm going to sing Whitney Houston's, and the look on Simon Cowell's face. Oh, you're going to sing Whitney Houston, are you? Like, let's play a little game. How dumb are you? You're going to sing Whitney Houston? And then what? Followed up with Ella? Just go right to Ella Fitzgerald after that? Because there are octaves involved. There was breathing and voice and pitch involved in Whitney Houston. Prior to the abuse she put her body through, there was a God gifting like we have never seen. I mean, she makes Aretha look light. Okay, so you want to do a movie about Michael Jackson. Well, here's the first problem. Who's going to play Michael Jackson? And that's a big problem. Unless you're going to... I went through this with a friend of mine who did all the vocals for Bohemian Rhapsody while Rami Malek played the role. You couldn't even do Freddie Mercury with one person. Can't find somebody that looks like that and sounds like that. Well, when you're watching Michael, the Michael Jackson movie, Giuliano Valdi plays young Michael Jackson with the same extraordinary voice, pitch, range, and movements that was like nothing Berry Gordy or anyone else, quite frankly, had ever seen, especially at 10, even though he lied and said he was 8. And I'm so glad the movie touched on this. We've talked about, joked about this in ABC. I mean, Michael Jackson is singing about things a 10-year-old couldn't possibly understand. But you can't tell by the inflection. You can't tell by the voice. This guy sounds really in pain. Like he's, come on, girl, shake it, baby. I mean, it was like, we used to make fun of it, but, and the movie touches on that. But to make a long story short, the performance of Giuliano Valdi as young Michael Jackson alone. And trust me, nobody hates Hollywood and nobody hates theaters more than me. Is worth your ticket price. Maybe not worth $7 for a water, but it's worth your ticket price.
24: $7? I would save my spit.
23: Yeah. But it was one of those where it was so shocking I just paid it. But, you know, what are you going to do? Say, oh, put that back and then walk off in shame? I swear there's people in a room at movie theaters just trying to see what they can get away with. Let's do $7, see if some idiot will pay for it. And then I walk up and I'll take a bottle of water. Okay, so that's Giuliano Valdi who plays the young Michael. And then you get to Jermaine's son, Jafar, who plays Michael. And that's the big one, right? Who are you going to get to play Michael Jack? I mean, it's one thing. All right, we found somebody. We think we can play him as a kid. Well, that's a one in a billion, but congratulations. Now, how are you going to find somebody that can moonwalk and do all the moves? And wow. Sung like him, moved like him. I mean, Jafar Jackson and Giuliano Valdi alone are worth the price of admission. Will somebody at least put their weirdness of Michael aside to acknowledge? We never thought there'd be a talent that could do those things. As storytelling goes, as music goes, as performances go, I told you I was going to go see it. I got to give it 5 out of 5 stars. It was a great movie. And you can bet your life there's going to be a sequel. Now that is going to be a little bit more difficult of a story to tell, filled with great cameos. Why is it that Mike Myers always plays, he did it in Bohemian Rhapsody, he's back again in Michael, playing this time the CBS record head.
24: Like Austin Powers, Mike Myers?
23: Yeah. He played the record, the head of the record company in Bohemian Rhapsody, too.
24: Is remember he when all they play in costume? Him? I mean, is he doing like he normally does? And
23: no. I mean, he's just being himself.
24: Wow. Wow.
23: Well, no. He did it. Did you ever watch Bohemian Rhapsody?
24: Yes, but I do not remember Mike Myers.
23: Well, remember when they're playing Bohemian Rhapsody for the guy record, and he doesn't want to do that song, and they start breaking windows. And
24: I forgot all about that.
23: Yeah, that was Mike Myers. Really, but it's filled with great acting. It's filled with great storytelling. We haven't gotten to the weirdest part of Michael's life yet, but I got to tell you,
24: there's more.
23: But if there is a sequel, there will be more. By the way, came. Only $20 million behind Devil Wears Prada 2, which topped the box office this weekend. So Golden Tempo is your Kentucky Derby winner. We got a couple of NBA teams that advanced the second round. We said goodbye to the Lightning season. They got eliminated in the NHL. We got a lot to cover between now and the end of the show. One chance to live, Monday, May the 4th, 2026. It will never, ever happen again. That makes it special. We must understand it together because we're all in it together. This is your day. This is your morning show. How did the computer know to do this?
24: Why are you moonwalking? Ooh. Stop that.
23: Well, because I can do it. I can do this too. Watch.
24: Oh, you're going to pull something.
23: No, it was a catcher. I knew what it was like to get hit there. All right, 20 minutes after the hour, we get started with not one, not two, not three, your top five stories of the day.

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1: 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All right. If you're just waking up 27 minutes after the hour, police in Oklahoma are looking for suspects in a shooting that occurred in the evening. It was a Sunday fun day event. It turned out to be not so fun.
2: The party was being held at a campground at Lake Arcadia in the town of Edmond. That is about 15 miles from Oklahoma City. At least 10 people were taken to hospitals. Their condition is unknown. I'm Mark Mayfield.
1: Transportation Secretary Sean Duffy is pointing fingers towards the Biden administration after the shutdown of Spirit Airlines.
3: Duffy spoke on ABC's This Week.
4: Spirit tried to merge with JetBlue. The Joe Biden Pete Buttigieg administration and DOJ tanked that deal. Immediately after that, they filed for bankruptcy. They were having financial problems. They filed for bankruptcy again last year. They were bleeding money.
3: Duffy said he's proud of other airlines stepping in to help Spirit customers who need to rebook travel. He also said Spirit employees now have special access to apply for jobs with other American airlines. The discount carrier announced on Saturday it was canceling all flights and going out of business after failing to reach a deal for a government bailout. I'm Tammy Trujillo.
1: The man accused of attempting to assassinate President Trump at the White House Correspondents' Dinner is reportedly on suicide precautions. More from Jason Nathanson.
5: Lawyers for 31-year-old Cole Allen say their client is not suicidal and they want him off of suicide precautions. They filed a motion in D.C. claiming Allen's being held in a padded cell in a straitjacket with the lights always on and he can only leave for legal or medical visits. The motion says a nurse cleared the 31-year-old Torrance teacher of the suicidal designation earlier this week and he should have been in a regular cell by now, but he's not. I'm Jason Nathanson.
1: Former New York City Mayor Rudy Giuliani has been hospitalized and is in critical condition.
6: A spokesman for Giuliani said in a statement that he was stable with no update given as to what happened. The statement went on to say that Giuliani is, quote, a fighter who has faced every challenge in his life with unwavering strength, and he's fighting with that same level of strength as we speak. In New York, I'm Jonathan O'Halloran.
1: Well, the Kentucky Derby, 152nd edition of the Kentucky Derby and Run for the Roses, is in the record books, and the winner is Golden Tempo from last to first and virtually in a single stretch. Sherry Duvall became the first female trainer to win the Derby, and jockey Jose Ortiz, his first Kentucky Derby win. The Preakness is less than 2 weeks away from Baltimore. And the NHL, Lightning lost 4-3 to the Canadiens. Montreal wins a series 4-3. Avs 9-6 out shooting the Wild. Colorado in round two already leading 1-0. Pistons advance to the second round of the NBA playoffs, beating the Magic. And the Cavs eliminated the Raptors 114-102. Cleveland advances to round two. Hey, speaking of Michael Jackson, his mother, Catherine, 96 years old today. Country great Randy Travis is 67 and Masters champion. Rory McIlroy, 37. If it's your birthday, happy birthday. So glad you were born.
7: This is Michael from Cincinnati, Ohio. Your morning show is my morning show. Michael Durger.
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13: When we talk about well-being, we often focus on what we eat, how we move, or how we manage our thoughts. But our environment matters too, especially the air we breathe every day at home. Many people don't realize that

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1: Absolutely great race, Mike. Gotta agree with you. So exciting. That horse from last to first was a tremendous run. Did you see the pick three for this race? Paid $5,000. The pick four paid $100,000. Wow.
2: I don't think there was much in the winning pool on Golden Tempo, but oh, the Golden Tempo, he showed coming down the stretch. Yeah, but I don't know where Big John's horse finished. I think mine might have done the worst. Further ado, I was shocked. There at the turn, not very there much after. Feel free to use that talkback button. Just as Big John, I have the hiccups. I don't have a hiccup button on my board. What do I do?
3: Well, I guess we just got to get through it. You got to hold your breath.
2: I mean, there's a cough button. Now, I always sneeze on the air because there's no sneeze button, but I don't know what to do about the hiccup.
3: You stand on your head and drink your water.
2: A cup of coffee you'll have to do.
3: Yeah, there you go.
2: Use that talkback button. Take your place at this morning's kitchen table. Unlike other talk shows, it's not about me. It's about you. And your voice matters most. So use it. You can also email Michael D at iHeartMedia.com, where Steve writes, good morning, Michael. May the 4th be with you.
3: Oh, that's today.
2: Well, it's Tuesday, May 4th. Yeah. Why is there any other significance?
3: Well, it just hit me. May the 4th be with you.
2: May the 4th be with you, yes. Blake writes, Michael, the sport of kings now has a queen. Yes, female trainer. Sherry DuVoe becomes the first female trainer to ever win a Kentucky Derby. What a great weekend story. And a fantastic come from behind from dead last.
3: By the way, Chief Wallaby, fourth place. That was
2: fourth place. Yeah.
3: That was Big John's pick.
2: And then Rory's scratched Puma. What did look and see what Further Ado ended up? I think seventh or eighth. Horse just died in the stretch. Could be a factor in the Preakness. Not likely to be a factor or even run in the Belmont based on that stretch performance. But a really fast early pace didn't help. You can't find him?
3: Okay, which one? I finally found a
2: Further Ado.
3: Further Ado. Further Ado, 18th.
2: Oh, that bad?
3: Yeah.
2: Elmer's Glue was circling in the stretch looking for that horse. Did I say that out loud? I had a hysterical moment this weekend. So I don't know how this happens. It's so emasculating. But my wife is actually the handy woman around the house. My dad never did anything. In fact, he bragged about it. Michael, I have to hire these people. It's good for the economy. I don't know how to do this stuff, but this keeps the money good. Money makes the vote go around. The vote go around. So he would hire everybody doing this. I never learned. My wife, of course, will do what any of us could do now with YouTube, watch a video and do anything. I've seen her do major plumbing, major electrical. It's crazy. Did you ever watch the video of the guy who built an entire house from design to finish using how-to videos?
3: No.
2: And built the entire freaking house. It was unbelievable.
3: There's a YouTube video for everything.
2: For everything. So we have alarms that keep beeping. This is a problem outside my studio. As you might recall, I think it was 3 weeks ago, we had a little beep getting on the air, among other things that were happening that day after a storm. So we take it upon ourselves, we're going to start changing these out. Well, nobody clearly marked where on the breaker all of these smoke detectors are. Finally, under master lights, which is the old master bedroom, I turn it and the light on the fire detector goes off. I said, well, Andrea, there's no certainty like cutting power to the entire house. But I suspect if that light goes on when I turn it on and off when I turn it off, that we've killed power to it. I think you're safe. So up the ladder she goes. And I don't know. This is often the case. Like when it came to painting the garage, Nick and I entertain. Andrea does all the work. A, because she's a control perfectionist and we would just botch it up.
3: Right.
2: So we're there just simply to make her laugh while she does all the work.
3: Yeah, they don't mind. If we keep them entertained, they don't mind doing it all.
2: Exactly.
3: Yeah.
2: So there I am at the foot of the ladder wondering, okay, how big of a zap

0: could she possibly get from a smoke detector? So first we go find the little, you know, little thing you test to see if a circuit's
1: locked. It'll buzz if there's electricity.
0: Well, that's the problem. Right. Lights off, but it's still buzzing.
1: Ooh.
0: So I look at her and I say, well, there can't be power. I don't know why it's buzzing. I mean, the wall over here was buzzing too, but I mean, I wasn't touching it to anything. I don't think that thing's working. He says safely from the bottom of the ladder. So Andrew's up the I said, do this. Just tap it with your finger. If it gives you a little zap, then we know it's got some power. No zap.
2: What, was it a metal ladder?
0: Oh, of course it was. Wait a minute. This goes all the way to the metal, you know, what are those little things? I don't even know what they're called. The little tweezer type things that. Because eventually she's going to have to put these wires together, pinch them, and twist them, right? But every step of the way, we wonder, are we
1: talking needle nose? You talking
0: needle nose? Yeah.
1: Okay, there you go. I
0: said, gee, it'd be nice if they were made of rubber, but okay, go ahead, try it, see if it zaps you. That's how we did the whole thing. So I don't know, one thing led to another, and I just went right into character. So I went into Charlton Heston talking to Nancy in Airport 75. So I we switched out four of the 12. For the hour we were doing this project, I was at the bottom of the ladder doing Chuck Heston. Turn it, baby. Turn it clockwise. That's it. Good girl. Squeeze it tight and turn it. Nancy, can you hear me? Are you turning it? She's got to die, I tell you. Have you ever watched Airport 75? So we're like laughing, peeing our pants, doing these things. Finally get the four done, and then we have the big, bright idea. Well, I can't stand it. I got to see Chuck. We put on Airport 75.
1: Oh, no.
0: It was funnier than Airplane.
1: Really?
0: To just sit there and laugh. Oh, the acting is so over the top with George Kennedy as Joe Petroni. They're all cheating on their wives, smoking in the cockpit. I mean, the whole thing. If you haven't watched one of the old Airport movies... So then that one ends. Now if I go to bed, I get 6 hours sleep. What do? I turn on the original with Dean Martin.
1: Oh, no.
0: And Burt Lancaster. Oh, what a classic.
1: You know, I do think electricians, though, as they wire new houses, they laugh at the thought of the owner trying to figure out what is on what breaker.
0: The worst thing. Scott Cosmore, who's a very, very dear friend, and will do anything to help. I had a shutter at my old house that came off above the garage.
1: You're right.
0: So I said, Scott, we got to try to put the shutter back on, and I don't know how to do it. So he comes over. Can't reach it from the window from the game room.
1: No.
0: So we're back down on the ground. I don't have a ladder high enough to reach it. Oh, look at Red laughing already. He knows what's coming. So I look at Scott. This is a Vanderbilt graduate.
1: Very smart thing.
0: I mean, I have excuses, right?
1: Right.
0: Michael, class started 30 minutes ago. I'm going to kick field goals instead today. I said, what if we pull the truck up and put the ladder on top of the cab of the truck? Then could we reach it? The Vanderbilt graduate looks and goes, well, I think we would.
3: There ain't but one way to find out.
0: You know, watch this is always everybody's last word.
3: Hold my beer. Watch this.
0: Watch this. So... And then I'm on top of the truck in the bed holding the ladder that's on the top of the cab. This Vanderbilt graduate is up there working. I said, wait a minute. I got to get a picture of this. So I let go of the ladder to take.
1: Oh, no.
0: And we did. And that was first. Second. Was we were moving from that house to where we are now, and we were going to move the trampoline, but we didn't want to take the trampoline completely apart. So I said, what if we take everything off, but leave the base alone? All right, let's do that. So with the top of the trampoline in the bed of the truck and the base of the trampoline over the cab of the top of the truck, we start driving. It's only 2 miles to the new house.
1: Yeah.
0: Well, of course, this is completely obstructing his view as a driver. There's no, you can't even see out the windshield. And yet we're driving 2 miles to the new neighborhood. We get to the stop. Now I'm in the back standing on top of the debris and holding the trampoline that's blocking his view driving. and I see a police officer, a Franklin police officer at the light. And I go, well, we're busted.
1: Yeah, it's over.
0: Here comes the scandal that makes news. Local talk show host arrested. As the light turns green, of course, Scott can't see the police officer because he can't see anything out the windshield.
1: Sure.
0: So we're turning left, going through the light of the intersection, and there's the cop staring right at me. And he just looked at me. And I think in a split second, all the different codes we were breaking went through his mind. And he's thinking, that's a lot of paperwork. And he just looked at me and shook his head left to right and let us go.
1: How did I even explain this in a report?
0: Yeah, we just kind of. But third of that was me doing Chuck Heston. That a girl, that a baby. Climb, baby, climb. That's an actual line from the movie, by the way.
1: Gosh, man.
0: They don't have any communication. Well, who's flying the plane? Nancy is. And they always do those close-ups of Chuck because he has teeth like a Java man.
1: Right.
0: You know, if you found his skull, you'd swear it was from a million years ago.
1: A Neanderthal.
0: And they zoom in. It's the same face he made when he found the Statue of Liberty in Planet of the Apes on the set. The same. Climb, baby. Climb. I was doing all of mine. Turn, baby. Turn it clockwise, sweetie. That's it. Clockwise.
2: So will tonight be the Poseidon Adventure or the Towering Inferno?
0: I tell you, it's the most fun I had this weekend. Well, that and the Michael movie. But man. Have we got any angry calls that I liked?
1: I do not have any yet. No.
0: What was that last sign you just sent me? I feel like a picture that shook you off. I need to see the sign again. That's what I thought it was. All right, here's if you're just waking up, Trump says he will guide stranded ships through the Strait of Hormuz. That has stabilized oil prices, believe it or not, has the market ticking up every time he says something. But obviously stabilizing the Strait of Hormuz is priority number one. They did send a new deal from Iran. The president pretty much knew it was going to be dead on arrival. After reading it, it's dead on arrival. Now you've got the Revolutionary Guard taunting America from Iran. I'll address that when we come back. But the truth of the matter is, open the strait, maintenance bomb if they go after any of their old rockets or enriched uranium. This is pretty much how this is going to end. And I don't think Iran realizes they do not have the upper hand. We did have a shooting in Edmond, Oklahoma. We don't know what caused it. We don't even really know how many people have been injured because some drove themselves to the hospital. But we believe 10 or more people have been transported to nearby hospitals following a shooting at Arcadia Lake in Edmond, Oklahoma, which is just outside of Oklahoma City. And former New York City Mayor Rudy Giuliani is reportedly in critical condition at a hospital in Florida. Devil Wears Prada, number one at the box office, $77 million. But Michael, the Michael Jackson biopic, pulled in another $54 million. And Golden Temple was the winner of the 152nd Kentucky Derby. We'll have all your top five stories of the day coming up next. Here's something that should concern every single American. Let's just take it from a legal standpoint. This should concern you if you believe in due process. Federal agencies are supposed to get a subpoena to access your personal information. And that takes a judge. That takes a probable cause determined by the judge. And that takes the constitutional protections our founders put in place all into account. Do you know what some agencies do instead? 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All right, 49 minutes after the hour. Top five stories coming up next. Rory's going to join us in about 15 minutes. President Trump might be preparing for new airstrikes against Iran. And this all happens while U.S. crude oil exports are surging. National correspondent Rory O'Neill will have the latest in 15 minutes as your morning show continues on this Monday, May the 4th.
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1: Good morning, Michael. This is Daniel from Hernando, Mississippi. May the 4th be with you.
2: Well, good morning, fellas. I got a little electrical story for you. Back in the light days, I got Pop changing out a live 110. I just wanted to say, don't let your wife drink and do electrical work. One day it took a splash of turkey to finish. Low IQ Bob, Mississippi.
3: Don't you love how it's always just a splash with Bob? Just a splash. Why do I get a feeling it's a big splash?
4: Just a dabble, do you?
3: 54 minutes after the hour, if you're just waking up, President Trump says the U.S. will begin escorting commercial ships through the Strait of Hormuz.
5: He announced that the escorts will start Monday, describing the move as a response to requests from several unnamed countries not directly involved in the fighting that asked Washington to help free ships that are currently unable to move through the waterway. Trump said the move is for the good of Iran, the Middle East, and the U.S. The operation will be called Project Freedom, with Trump saying there's still discussions ongoing with Iran that could lead to something very positive for all. I'm Mark Mayfield.
3: We got spirit. Yes, we do. We got... No, they don't either. Transportation Secretary Sean Duffy pointing fingers at the Biden administration as we all say bye-bye to Spirit Airlines.
6: Duffy spoke on ABC's This Week.
7: Spirit tried to merge with JetBlue. The Joe Biden Pete Buttigieg administration and DOJ tanked that deal. Immediately after that, they filed for bankruptcy. They were having financial problems. They filed for bankruptcy again last year. They were bleeding money.
6: Duffy said he's proud of other airlines stepping in to help Spirit customers who need to rebook travel. He also said Spirit employees now have special access to apply for jobs with other American airlines. The discount carrier announced on Saturday it was canceling all flights and going out of business after failing to reach a deal for a government bailout. I'm Tammy Trujillo.
3: America's mayor, Rudy Giuliani, has been hospitalized in Florida. He's in critical condition.
8: A spokesman for Giuliani said in a statement that he was stable with no update given as to what happened. The statement went on to say that Giuliani is, quote, a fighter who has faced every challenge in his life with unwavering strength, and he's fighting with that same level of strength as we speak. In New York, I'm Jonathan O'Halloran.
3: Golden Tempo, the winner of the 152nd Run for the Roses.
9: Winning trainer Sherry DeVoe says it's a special moment.
10: I myself have never felt that it was a disadvantage, but we are underrepresented, and it's an honor. Truly an honor to be here for all of us.
9: DeVoe is the first female trainer to win the Derby. Renegade and O'Selly finished in second and third place at Churchill Downs in Louisville. This marked jockey Jose Ortiz's first Kentucky Derby win. The Preakness Stakes, the next race in the Triple Crown, will take place May 16th in Maryland. I'm Jim Forbes.
3: NASA says a potentially hazardous asteroid will fly right past the Earth in about 3 years' time.
11: Big news day, huh?
12: Man, NASA's making some huge announcement. Yeah, they've been talking about it all day.
13: Experts say the asteroid named Apophis is roughly 250 yards wide and would do catastrophic damage if it actually hit the Earth, but they call that an extreme long shot. Radar observations of Apophis during its flyby in 2021 ruled out an impact for at least the next century.
14: I'm not running anymore.
15: Great speech. I'm sure the asteroid will be very moved.
13: NASA's website says it'll safely pass about 20,000 miles from Earth on April 13th, 2029, though the agency notes that distance is closer than the distance of many satellites in orbit. I'm Scott Carr.
3: In baseball, Tigers beat the Rangers, Cardinals fell to the Dodgers, Guardians lost to the A's, Rays beat the Giants, Pirates shut out the Reds, D-backs lost to the Cubbies, and the Padres beat the White Sox. Lightning, season over. Losing 4-3 to the Canadiens, Montreal advances. Avs in the second round take game one against the Wild 9-6 in NBA playoffs. Pistons advance to the second round, defeating the Magic, and the Cavs eliminate the Raptors. Cleveland advances to round two. Birthdays today. 6 Feet Under and Hall Pass actor Richard Jenkins is 79 years old. Country great Randy Travis, 67. And Rory McIlroy, your two-time Masters winner in a row, 37 years old. If it's your birthday, happy birthday. So glad you were born. And thanks for waking up with your morning show.
16: My name is Craig Ferguson. I am originally from Glasgow, Scotland. My morning show is your morning show with Michael Del Giorno.
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0: City Mayor Rudy Giuliani has been hospitalized and is in critical condition. Jonathan O'Halloran with more.
1: A spokesman for Giuliani said in a statement that he was stable with no update given as to what happened. The statement went on to say that Giuliani is, quote, a fighter who has faced every challenge in his life with unwavering strength, and he's fighting with that same level of strength as we speak. In New York, I'm Jonathan O'Halloran.
0: French President Emmanuel Macron says France will not be playing a role in President Trump's plan to begin escorting commercial ships through the Strait of Hormuz as the war in Iran continues. More from Ross Cullen.
2: The French president criticized the proposed escort plan as not clear, ruling out any French involvement in what Donald Trump has called a humanitarian gesture to guide civilian ships through the Strait of Hormuz. The UK's Maritime Trade Operations Centre said on Monday that due to ongoing regional military operations, ships attempting to transit the contested waterway face critical threats. The choke point has resulted in energy supply issues that are still hitting economies across the world. Ross Cullen, Paris.
0: Meanwhile, a bulk carrier ship was attacked by several small boats off the coast of Iran near the Strait of Hormuz. Police in Oklahoma are looking for suspects in a shooting that occurred Sunday night at a Sunday Fun Day event. Mark Mayfield with an update.
3: The party was being held at a campground at Lake Arcadia in the town of Edmond. That is about 15 miles from Oklahoma City. At least 10 people were taken to hospitals. Their condition is unknown. I'm Mark Mayfield.
0: Ford is recalling more than 179,000 vehicles. The National Highway Traffic Safety Administration says the recall is due to a defect with the front seat frame of late model Broncos and Ford Ranger pickup trucks that could increase a person's risk of injury in a crash. I'm Michael Kastner.
4: Have you heard the news?
5: Democrats got absolutely nothing.
4: DHS shutdown's over.
5: For their political charade and shenanigans out of that.
6: The gas will go down.
4: Pain at the pump. Trump says don't panic.
7: As soon as the war's over, it'll drop like a rock.
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0: Three people are dead from a suspected hantavirus infection on a cruise ship in the Atlantic Ocean. Tammy Trujillo reports.
9: Health officials say another three people are being treated with hantavirus confirmed in one case. Hantaviruses are spread by contact with rodents or their urine, droppings, or saliva, and aren't often spread via person-to-person contact. The CDC says hantavirus infections can cause hantavirus pulmonary syndrome, which affects the lungs. It kills more than a third of the people infected. I'm Tammy Trujillo.
0: Senator Raphael Warnock is speaking out after the Supreme Court's ruling striking down parts of the Voting Rights Act. Appearing on CBS's Face the Nation, the Georgia Democrat called the decision a massive and devastating blow.
10: We will see a devastating impact as a result of this. And now more than ever, we've got to stand up and fight for our democracy.
0: Warnock also warned that the Supreme Court poured fuel on this redistricting arms race. The high court voided Louisiana's map that included a second majority black congressional district. The case was centered around how much race can be considered when lawmakers redraw districts. No drama this time around. Hollywood studios and producers have a tentative deal with the actors union, SAG-AFTRA, wrapping up contract talks Saturday. It's a four-year deal instead of the usual three, and SAG-AFTRA member Chuck Slavin tells NBC Los Angeles that concerns him because of AI.
6: Looking at how fast technology is advancing, a four-year deal locks us into a disadvantage.
0: He and the other members will soon vote on the deal. The Writers Guild just passed theirs. The stage is set for the Met Gala. The Metropolitan Museum of Art is rolling out the red carpet for celebrities, with the dress code for this evening being Fashion is Art and the theme Costume Art. The 2026 Met Gala will be co-chaired by Beyoncé as she makes her return to the event for the first time in a decade. I'm Michael Kastner.
4: Have you heard the news?
5: Democrats got absolutely nothing.
4: DHS shutdown's over.
5: For their political charade and shenanigans out of that.
7: The gas will go down.
4: Pain at the pump. Trump says don't panic.
7: As soon as the war's over, it'll drop like a rock.
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12: 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A new way of talk. A new way of understanding. Because we're in this together. 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
13: Officials saying now 12 people have been transported to nearby hospitals following a shooting Sunday night near Arcadia Lake in Edmond, Oklahoma, just outside of Oklahoma City. Oil prices have steadied as the president announced the U.S. military will escort vessels through the Strait of Hormuz. America's mayor, Rudy Giuliani, reportedly in critical condition in a hospital in Florida, and Delta stepping up to help passengers affected by the sudden shutdown of Spirit Airlines. Good morning and welcome to Monday. May the 4th be with you, as everybody keeps texting and emailing and sending talkbacks. It is May the 4th, year of our Lord, 2026. President Trump might be also preparing for new strikes against Iran. This as U.S. crude oil exports are surging. Rory O'Neill, our national correspondent, has the very latest on that. Good morning, Rory.
14: Hey there, Michael. Good morning. Rhode Island Independence Day, by the way.
13: Yes.
14: Two months ahead of Philadelphia, but for the record. The interesting developments this morning out of Iran include claims, now unsubstantiated claims, by Iran's news agency that says the Iranian forces were actually able to fire two missiles that struck a U.S. warship near Jask Island. Now, there are reports from representatives of the Trump administration off the record denying that these reports are true, but just know that this news headline is circulating out there as the Trump administration also considers what targets may be next if this ceasefire comes to an end. President Trump also announced over the weekend Project Freedom, an effort by the U.S. military to escort ships through the Strait of Hormuz. Let's see if that program picks up in the days ahead, if ship owners agree to let their ships make the passage with American escorts.
13: You know, all the ingredients have been sitting here on the prep table this entire time. The meal is late getting to the table. We were talking about escorting ships day one, right?
14: Right.
13: Seems? Yeah. Seemingly.
14: Well, also asking for help to escort those ships, right? I mean, that's the other thing, is that more American firepower has arrived in the scene. Plus, the American forces are not conducting the strikes in Iran, right? So they're not doing as much, air quotes there, that free them up for some of these escort operations. But, you know, we were turning to the UK and Germany and France saying, hey, how about a little help here? And so far, still have gotten nothing.
13: Yeah. So asking for others, because the Strait of Hormuz doesn't belong to anybody. So an international coalition to free up these international waters would have been in a good, better, best scenario, best. But better is, well, if no one else will, for the world. I mean, I got an email over the weekend. Roy, of course, you could take the question if you'd like, will after we're gone. But it asks, hey, help me out. Maybe I'm just an idiot. But if we have energy independence in America and most of this oil going through the Strait impacts China and Russia and Europe, you know, why is oil prices going up in America? Well, you know, the short version of the long answer to that.
14: Yeah, it's a global trade. It's a globally traded commodity on the world market. And that's why everyone is paying more. The U.S., by the way, is paying more than most. So our increase is more significant than what we've seen even in Southeast Asia. But their issue is more with supply in Southeast Asia, which is making this a bigger problem for them, not just the oil and the natural gas, but also helium and fertilizer products as well, not getting out there. And that's getting to be a real hardship.
13: Yeah. And as I explained to my son, there's also the aspect of oil is priced on a futures market. So any uncertainty impacts futures markets. All right. What about this? All of this preparation for new airstrikes while crude oil exports are surging. What aspect?
14: Well, we know that the administration is looking at perhaps resuming strikes because they're getting nowhere with the talks. It doesn't seem to be making any progress. So perhaps more strikes to nudge Iran to start to give in on some of their demands. And we are seeing American exports surge. There's a parade of tankers trying to get to New Orleans as fast as they can to try to deliver the oil that we are refining here and have it sent out to the rest of the world. Again, it is a global commodity. And if Exxon can sell it for $110 to South Korea, so be it. They're not going to sell it to us for $60. So, they're going to look at it's oil, and oil goes where the money is.
13: I'll give you your headline for the third hour.
14: Oh, boy.
13: No Frill is now no more. Spirit Airlines is history. How did it happen? Why did it happen? And what's next? If you're holding a Spirit Airlines ticket, Rory has details coming up in the third hour. Getting back to Iran, I was trying to hold off because I don't want to put Rory, he's a news reporter. I don't want to put him in an uncomfortable position. I don't know that the president, first of all, I would like to just say for the record, I don't think the president has to do anything else. I don't think he needs to continue to get these stupid proposals from Iran that are dead on arrival. They're never going to give up their ambitions of world dominance. They're never going to say, we give, you won. It's never going to happen. But if you get the Strait of Hormuz opened and you still have bombs and you still have bombers and people that can deliver them accurately, you keep an eye on their stockpiles. If they make a move on them, you bomb them. You're really done. They're not a predictable nuclear threat to anyone, not for years. So you maintenance bomb that. You simply tell them, we're gone. It's over. You're never going to be allowed to be nuclear. If you continue these ambitions, we'll be back. But until then, bye-bye. As for the Strait, you put Marines on the island, you put ships in the Strait, and you open it back up. If Europe won't do it, you do it yourself. Stabilizing oil prices is a world need. Right now, you have the president basically telling you, over the weekend, he said in a True Social post, I'll soon be reviewing the plan that Iran has just sent to us, but can't imagine it would be acceptable. And that they have not yet paid a big enough price for what they have done to humanity and the world over the last 47 years. 47? What's really behind Iran is not the Islamic Republic of Iran, but Islam and Sharia law and the call for world dominance from the Quran and the Hadith. So you really got 1,400 years you're dealing with, not 47. But all right, I'll grant you 47 in the case of Iran being a republic. The president knows that there's not going to be any serious offers ever made. And I would hope by now the president knows they're not going to agree to anything you're demanding. So you bombed the threat. The threat has been removed for years, if not a decade. All you need to do now is open the Strait of Hormuz. Meanwhile, you have the Islamic Revolutionary Guard Corps on Sunday threatening the U.S., this is laughable, that the room for the U.S. decision-making has narrowed. And a statement posted on X, the Revolutionary Guard, which is the military for the Ayatollah and the theocracy, not the country's military, basically says Trump must choose between an impossible military operation. It's not an impossible military operation. In fact, it's a military operation that has already succeeded and is finished. Now you got the Revolutionary Guard saying, well, now you're in the possible position of a military operation or a bad deal. I would simply inform them, you will not be allowed to be a nuclear power. We have destroyed your Navy, destroyed your Air Force, destroyed your intelligence apparatus, destroyed your scientists, destroyed your enriched uranium, and destroyed all your delivery systems. Make any moves on them, and we'll destroy them again. Other than that, have a nice day. Oh, by the way, stay away from the Strait of Hormuz, or you will be destroyed. I don't understand why the conversation hasn't turned in this direction. If they were to sign some agreement, and they won't, and if you don't start educating people as to why they won't, well, only for the ignorant can the Revolutionary Guard make you look foolish. But even if they signed an agreement today, would you believe it? I wouldn't. It's not worth the ink or the paper it's written on. You have this constant, well, they must give up their ambition. No, they're never going to give up their ambitions. You just simply take them away. Now, unless you kill every last one of them tomorrow, they'll keep fighting. They'll keep talking. They're not even really fighting anymore. And they'll eventually try to rebuild the threat. But you've removed the threat. Acknowledge that. Put whatever ships and Marines in place to open the Strait of Hormuz and move on. Because this is how you will have to handle this long term. Now, you're obviously watching them. We have the reports that they're trying to dig up some of their old missiles and materials. Bomb it again. If the headline today is the president has been briefed by command on military options, I presume, I would hope, 80% of which are focused on opening the Strait of Hormuz and securing it once and for all. And the other is we're eyeing these stockpiles that we bombed. And if there's bodies in there trying to dig things up, we're going to bomb it again. So some targeted airstrikes on those areas and the opening of the Strait of Hormuz is all that needs to be discussed. This paradigm of we're waiting on an agreement, it's just ignorant. And the games that are being played in order to bring oil down, only to have it slowly go back up, or get the market to keep ticking up, in other words, fighting this war on two fronts, in Iran and here at home, all over oil prices, educate the American people on the Iranian threat. The radical Islamist threat of 1,400 years, the Iran threat of 47 years. Acknowledge the accomplishments of this military and what the management plan moving forward is, whether it's alone or by coalition. And that's it. Over. See ya. And say what you mean and mean what you say. I think what's keeping the president locked in wanting to do something more historic is either the perception that he's achieved something that can't be undone by future presidents or the dereliction of future presidents, which you will never have that assurance. That's simply out of your control. Every president can only influence the hours in which their presence. There have been very few presidents beyond that. I believe there was a Kennedy revolution. I think there was an entire generation that were inspired by Jack Kennedy to do a lot of things, including run for office. And I believe there was an entire generation inspired, a lot of people inspired by Ronald Reagan. And it created a political force for generations. Outside of that, most presidents are only responsible for the 4 or 8 years they're president. There's not a whole heck of a lot you can do once you leave office. And that's between the American voters and the sitting president. And I think that's what's keeping this president into trying to get some sense of closure in this, a closure, well, quite frankly, he's already achieved. Maybe we'll have Carafano tomorrow, run it by the lieutenant colonel. Either I've gone crazy or somebody's changed the scoreboard. Right now, there's voices in our culture and they're loud. Truth is often too silent. Today, Preborn needs you to help speak the truth. Not know the truth. Speak it and live it and influence it. Women facing unplanned pregnancies are often pressured to act quickly. Isn't that convenient? No time for pause. No breathing. No hearing the truth about life, dignity, or hope. 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All right, 22 minutes after the hour, quick peek at your top 5 stories coming up. John Decker's at the White House. Congress and European allies are waiting for additional information on just what the president might be doing. Now that he's announced he'll be withdrawing thousands of U.S. troops from Germany. John has the latest from the White House coming up next half hour.
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0: serving of common sense conversation at America's kitchen table. 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
1: Michael, what you say about maintenance bombing and the rest of what you said about taking care of Iran is spot on. It's just like a rancher who takes care of sheep or cattle. When the wolves get out of hand, you get the rifle out.
2: Unless, of course, you're Christy Noem and your puppy gets out of line, you get the rifle out.
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2: Don't shoot old Yeller. Don't shoot her, Dad. That's your mother getting ready to shoot her. Officials say 10 people, some reports as many as 12. Part of this problem is a lot of people just drove themselves to the hospital. So we don't know exactly how many were injured, but the official number is between 10 and 12 that have been transported to nearby hospitals following a shooting last night near Arcadia Lake in Edmond, Oklahoma, which is just outside of Oklahoma City. Delta stepping up to help passengers affected by the sudden shutdown of Spirit Airlines. America's Mayor Rudy Giuliani reportedly in critical condition in a hospital in Florida, but we don't know anything other than he's a fighter and he always wins. Stroke? What was it? They won't tell us. I didn't get any hate email yet or talkbacks. I went and saw Michael over the weekend. Extraordinary performances. I mean, you're going to make a movie about Michael Jackson? Well, who's going to play Michael? Or are we going to use actual footage? Because there's only one Michael Jackson, right? Wrong. The one who plays him as a kid, Giuliani Valdi, and the one who plays him as an adult, Jafar Jackson, Jermaine, his own nephew, Jermaine's son. Extraordinary performances. The movie ends before any of the controversy begins. It makes you question whether a sequel's coming. And we all know who won the Kentucky Derby. It was Golden Temple. And that's the first female trainer to ever win a Kentucky Derby. Congratulations to Sherry DeVoe. And a first win for jockey Jose Ortiz. 29 minutes after the hour. Thanks for waking up with your morning show.

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0: for bringing us along with you. On the air and streaming live on your iHeart app, this is your morning show. I'm Michael. Jeffrey's got the sound. I don't know what Red's doing over there. He was trying to get on a site that the company wouldn't allow him to get on. Talk to you about that addiction. No, we were just trying to see some latest odds on something happening in the, what do they call that market?
1: Poly market.
2: Futures market.
0: By the time you give me an answer, Red, my lifeline is up. Poly market is what I was looking for. Let's see. Delta now maybe stepping up to help. That's expensive for Delta because, you know, let's face it. Spirit Airlines was like just barely more than a bus fare, which is probably why it's going under. That and the experience was a little less than desirable from the few I know that have flown it. But Delta's going to step up and help passengers that have been affected by the sudden bankruptcy and shutdown of Spirit Airlines that will not be bailed out, nor will it be merging anytime soon with JetBlue. America's mayor, Rudy Giuliani, has been hospitalized in critical condition. He's at a hospital in Florida. Nothing has been said other than he's a fighter. They haven't told us anything about what he's being treated for. I think Rudy Giuliani is about 81, something like that, 81, 82. Devil Wears Prada 2 topped the box office, bringing in $77 million. More impressively, after $200 million, was another $54 million for Michael, the Michael Jackson biopic, which I actually saw. Tremendous performances and storytelling. The controversial part of Michael's life not covered. It makes you wonder if a sequel is coming. Golden Tempo, the aerial view that was shown shortly after the race, which shows Golden Tempo going from last to first, basically in the stretch, is one of the most extraordinary closes since Secretariat, quite frankly. Just amazing. The biggest disappointments, I mean, Commandment, 7th. So Happy, 9th. So Happy when it was the odds leader up until about 2 minutes before the race. Emerging Markets was 10th. Further Ado, My Horse, was 11th. No one saw it coming. But Golden Tempo is the 152nd winner of the Kentucky Derby. And for jockey Jose Ortiz, his first Kentucky Derby victory and our first female trainer to ever win a Kentucky Derby, Sherry Duvaux. A lot of firsts in the first jewel of the Triple Crown. The Preakness comes up in less than 2 weeks. Well, Congress and European allies are all waiting for additional information on what President Trump might mean by withdrawing thousands of U.S. troops from Germany. Our White House correspondent, John Decker, is at the White House. He'll be covering the president throughout the day. Well, I think what he meant was thousands. I think what he's implying is you don't want to help us. We're not going to stay and help you, right?
3: Well, that's right. But, you know, those troops are not there just solely to protect Germany. Those troops are there because they are there as a way to make it easier for the U.S. to achieve its missions by having a base right there in Germany to refuel. We've seen that so many times. And also to have a stopover if troops are on their way, for instance, to the Middle East theater. So we'll see. The president has also threatened to remove troops from other countries as well. Italy, Spain, for instance, one of those countries that has really gotten under the president's skin because they're not contributing their full weight in terms of NATO and the defense budget that it puts forward to support NATO. So this is the president, as you point out, Michael, striking back in the way that you just said. If you're not going to support us as it relates to Operation Epic Fury, then this is the result that you're going to see as it relates to U.S. forces in the European theater.
0: I don't know how to say it any other way than I don't get the president right now. All right, so you have removed the nuclear threat of Iran. You can't remove it forever, but you've kicked the can anywhere from 7 to 10 years, and you can continue to maintenance bomb any movement on these facilities to rebuild. You wanted to get a coalition to get, it's an international body of water. You didn't want to have to open the strait yourself. I get it. You tried to do a coalition. They wouldn't. That's frustrating. Right. I get it. But moveon.org, you know, put some Marines on the island, put some ships in the Strait of Hormuz and move on. He just keeps making this bigger and bigger. I don't understand. If you had an agreement with Iran today on paper, I mean, other than for a potential Nobel Peace Prize, it's not worth the paper it's written on, let alone the ink that's used. So who would believe him even if they signed it? So you did it. You stopped them, and you can tell them. And if you make any moves on those materials or missiles, we're going to buy.

0: bomb you again. Otherwise, we're gone. It's over. I don't understand why that's not enough for the president. What am I missing, John?
1: I don't know. I mean, what I think the president might be missing is your good counsel, you know, because you raise a really good point. You raise really good, valid points in terms of bringing this effort to a close and doing it soon. Now the president's focused on the Strait of Hormuz because of the fact that the Strait is essentially shut down. And now the president has this new operation to try to make it safer for cargo ships and oil tankers to go through the Strait. But despite this new effort, there are no U.S. naval military escorts for those cargo ships, no naval military escorts for those oil tankers. That is not what the president announced yesterday. It's more like this is the route that you should take. We suggest you take this route, and you should take this route. But no oil company in the world is going to go on that, you know, especially with the threat of drones and mines that are in the water of the Strait of Hormuz right now.
0: All right, John Decker, our White House correspondent, joining us. So now, in addition to not having an agreement, you actually have the Iranian Revolutionary Guard taunting you, saying the president has a choice between running out of time and being sandwiched in no agreement and. You know, I mean, again, now you're negotiating with the Revolutionary Guard over something that isn't even real. Now you're having fights with European allies. I'm sure the president's defense would be, well, I don't need them anymore. I have Qatar and Saudi Arabia. But I mean, it's just
1: they're not doing much.
0: Nothing like turning in a victory into a quagmire. I mean, it's just
1: yeah. Yeah,
0: I don't get it. I give up. I don't get it.
1: No, because it's only 9-10 weeks since this effort began. You know, quagmire you can associate with something like the Vietnam War, which went on for years. That being said, it has gone on for quite some time. The president said this is an effort that would last 5 to 6 weeks. It's gone past that date. And as you point out, Michael, most of the goals the president set out at the beginning of this conflict have already been met. So we'll see what the president says today. As you pointed out in your intro, I'll be with the president today, part of the pool. There's an event at 4 p.m. in which possible opening to the White House press pool. And I can ask some of those questions in the afternoon to the president.
0: All right. As far as naval escorts for ships in the Strait.
1: Yeah.
0: No reality yet, right?
1: No reality. That's right. You know, that's not really what the Navy is trained to do. That's not really what, you know, other countries' navies are trained to do. And you've seen no country wants to do that mission. They say we'll do that mission once the war is over, but not until the war is over, just because of the threat that Iran poses with those mosquito boats, with the drones. With the mines, all of those things pose dangers to any ship traveling through the Strait of Hormuz.
0: Coming up 8 a.m. Central, 9 Eastern, the White House Briefing Room with John Decker podcast on your iHeart app. Today, you'll be covering this and what else?
1: Talking about some legal issues as well, you know, talking about how Jeanine Pirro, the U.S. attorney for Washington, D.C., not dropping the case against Jerome Powell altogether. That's interesting. And also, we'll hear a little bit from what the acting attorney general has to say regarding that case that the DOJ has brought against James Comey. So that's going to be in the White House briefing room a little bit later this morning. And thank you so much for plugging that. Always appreciate it a lot. That we'll talk
0: I
1: about.
0: I want nothing but success for you. That's what
1: you,
0: we're here for. No, it really is a great, concise, sometimes less than 15 minutes, rarely ever over 15 minutes. But if you want somebody that calls right. balls and strikes and tells you everything that's happening at the White House, you get it all in about the time it takes you to sit through traffic for two exits. It's the White House Briefing Room with John Decker on your iHeart app. And we'll talk to John again tomorrow. All right. This is a first. For the first time, the U.S. national debt has surpassed the size of the economy. That's a first time since World War II, I should specify. The U.S. has a spending problem. That's the first thing you got to determine. What is the proper size and role of government? And what is the proper role and responsibility of the self-governed? Big conversations that we never have. And while many of you out there would love term limits, the reality is we have elections. And we don't hold people accountable. Congress, session after session, year after year, decade after decade, has failed its number one duty to properly fund government. They should all be fired. on merit, fired. And this is not just a Democrat problem. It's a Republican and Democrat problem. And the longer someone's resume shows them in Washington, the more they are not qualified for any other office. Let alone representatives, then run for senator, then run for governor, then run for president. We got one that was in Congress as a representative. I don't know how many terms, as a senator, I don't know how many terms, now coming home to be governor. This headline alone should keep that from happening. The U.S. national debt has now surpassed the size of the U.S. economy, a historic threshold that hasn't been crossed since World War II. Data released by the Bureau of Economic Analysis on Thursday showed that the national debt held by the public reached $31.27 trillion. While the GDP was estimated at $31.22 trillion. That pushed the debt held by the public as a percentage of the GDP above 100%. You know, there was a time when we said when you get to debt being 100% of the GDP, that's the beginning of the end. Well, now it's here. And unless you believe it's temporary, perhaps the beginning of the end has arrived. One final thing I got to get in this segment. This is one of my favorite polls of the year. I want this to almost brand you. Like I'm branding you with an iron right on the back tush. As I always say, we usually don't fail because we don't know what to do. We fail in life because we don't do what we know. That is 99 times out of 100 the case. And we'll talk about your life or our life collectively. I can look back at my own life and I can tell you every mistake I made was not a mistake of I didn't know what to do. I didn't do what I knew. In the Matrix, this is the equivalent of 120%. Think about this. The headline of Rasmussen is, most believe voting makes a difference. 82% believe voting is very important. In a country where 50% don't vote. The latest online survey finds 94% of likely U.S. voters say it's important to vote. 82% very important. Talk about knowing what the solution is and still not doing it. In terms of fixing the problem, the biggest problems in America, 71% feel their vote is effective, but only 43% consider their vote very effective. 26% have been convinced either by the opposing party or by the media or agendized narratives that their vote has no effect whatsoever. Among those who consider their vote to be very effective in terms of fixing America's biggest problems, 92% say it's very important that a citizen vote in every election. Independents are less likely to consider voting either as important or as effective. Don't you love how there's people that don't believe in this, in the covenant of merit? Now, they got married. They didn't live by God's plan at all. Both failed, and it's marriage's fault. Not anything either of them did. That's what you have here. Because the Republican Party failed Republicans, or the Democrat Party failed Democrats, two parties that shouldn't even be having a stranglehold on government, as Washington would have warned. Because they failed, voting is now the failure. You had a bad experience with a party, and now you're ready to throw out a government of formed by the people. The Charo story I've told you. The 1.5-pound chihuahua really ruling the house over the 80-pound Labrador retriever. Yes, voting is very important. Yes, it makes a big difference. And the biggest problem in America is the 50% who don't vote. Second biggest problem are the ones that aren't even citizens who are voting. I actually saw somebody outraged over the weekend. They're not allowing non-citizens to vote. Like, that's a bad thing. And then third, this partisan stranglehold. When will we ever wake up? We the people are in charge. We need to start acting like it, speaking like it, and voting like it. Actually, voting, period, would be a nice start. Imagine 98% know the right thing to do, and yet half of them don't do anything. I used to think a mattress was really just a piece of furniture. You know, and every so often you get a new one. Then I got a ghost bed. Great family story. This family has made mattresses for over 100 years. And the only person in the family tree that wasn't a mattress maker, he was an engineer, designed ghost bed. 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Because sleep is serious business. 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Still to come on Your Morning Show, a visit with Chris Walker, Republican consultant. What really drives midterm turnouts? And do historical partisan proclivities really apply this year? We'll ask him coming up in about 15 minutes. Also, Rory on Spirit Airlines and how it happened and what next. And your sounds of the day, all straight ahead as Your Morning Show continues on this Monday, May 4th, 2026.
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0: We bring America and the world to your kitchen table every weekday morning. 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
1: Michael, I am your father. 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
2: Well, I give Flip credit, though. At least he goes all out Darth Vader. Although I thought it was one of my listeners snoring. I thought I was boring somebody. Well, I guess you have a talkback button, and I can't tell you how to use it. But if you're listening on the iHeart app, hit that microphone. Be a part of this. We think it's time talk radio became a conversation again, even if it's just silly. Oil prices are steady as the president announces U.S. military escort vessels in the Strait of Hormuz. Delta stepping up to have passengers of Spirit that went belly up. And Rudy Giuliani is in the hospital in Florida. All your top stories and nothing but your top stories coming up. A visit with Chris Walker from the GOP straight ahead. This is
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0: reports this morning of a possible missile strike on a U.S. Navy vessel in the Strait of Hormuz. Iranian state media says two missiles struck the warship after it ignored warnings to halt. The incident follows President Trump's announcement that a mission would begin today, supported by U.S. Central Command, to escort stranded ships out of the narrow waterway. Former New York City Mayor Rudy Giuliani is in the hospital in Florida in critical but stable condition. Giuliani hosted his show America's Mayor Live on Friday and then mentioned he wasn't feeling well.
1: And my voice is a little under the weather, so I won't be able to speak as loudly as I usually do.
0: And then on Sunday, a spokesperson for Giuliani said he was in the hospital but wouldn't elaborate. Sources tell NBC4 in New York the 81-year-old suffered a serious pulmonary issue. Authorities say a United Airlines flight arriving from Italy hit a light pole near Newark Liberty International Airport in New Jersey. More from Rob Martier.
2: The plane hit a light pole near Newark Liberty International Airport. It landed safely with no injuries reported among passengers or crew, but a tractor trailer on the turnpike was hit. The truck driver suffered minor injuries from shattered glass and was later released from the hospital. The FAA is investigating the incident. I'm Rob Martier.
0: Gas prices continue to climb as the war in Iran continues. The average cost of a gallon of regular is at just under $4.46 today, according to AAA. That's up a penny from yesterday and more than 30 cents higher than a week ago. California has the highest average in the nation at $6.11. On Wall Street, before the opening bell, S&P 500 futures are ticking lower. I'm Michael Kastner.
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0: The man accused of trying to kill President Trump during the White House Correspondents Association dinner is no longer on suicide watch. More from Mark Mayfield.
6: The decision was made yesterday, one day after his lawyers asked a federal court to remove suicide precautions. The attorneys argued that Cole Thomas Allen was being unlawfully punished. They said he was being kept in a padded cell despite multiple assessments that found no suicide risk. On Sunday, the lawyers withdrew their request after learning that the 31-year-old is no longer on suicide watch. I'm Mark Mayfield.
0: Three people are dead and five others are in critical condition in connection with a large fire in Upper Manhattan in New York. Scott Pringle.
7: This fire broke out at a six-story building on Dyckman Avenue in Inwood around 12:30 in the morning and quickly tore through eight apartments. Firefighters able to make some rescues from the fire escapes, but could not save three people who perished. A number of others taken to the hospital and some in critical condition. This person lives in the building.
8: There's been plenty of fires. They have a lot of issues in the building, gas leakage.
7: Fire Commissioner Lillian Bonsignor says many residents left their apartment doors open, allowing the fire to spread. In New York, I'm Scott Pringle.
0: You deserve a break today, even when getting a soda at McDonald's. More from Rory O'Neill.
9: McDonald's will phase out its self-serve soda fountains at restaurants across the country. The move aims to reduce labor and maintenance costs while adapting to new consumer trends. They will prioritize takeout and delivery over eating in at the restaurant. The Golden Arches plans to completely eliminate the soda fountains by 2032. I'm Rory O'Neill.
10: Producer of Boy Meets World, David Kendall, is dead. The announcement was made over the weekend on Instagram by an account of the Pod Meets World podcast hosted by former cast members. I'm Michael Kastner.
11: Have you heard the news?
12: Democrats got absolutely nothing.
11: DHS shutdown's over.
12: For their political charade and shenanigans out of that.
13: The gas will go down.
11: Pain at the pump. Trump says don't panic.
13: As soon as the war's over, it'll drop like a rock.
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14: This is America in the Morning from Westwood One. Good morning, I'm John Trout. It's Monday, May 4th, 2026. Here's what's coming up on America in the Morning.
15: Low-cost airline Spirit shutting down Saturday after not getting a government bailout.
16: Talk to all you and your colleagues over there.
15: I'm Julie Walker.
17: Iran says it wants issues between it and the United States to be resolved within 30 days.
18: They want to make a deal. They're decimated.
17: I'm Donna Water.
19: Chaos ensues after a mass shooting in Amarillo, Texas. I'm Clayton Neville.
20: On Wall Street, two of the three major indexes open at new record highs this morning. I'm Jessica Ettinger.
21: A Florida sheriff says a body found in Tampa Bay is the second missing student from Bangladesh. I'm Haya Pinjwani.
22: A federal appeals court has ruled to restrict access to abortion pills by mail. I'm Jennifer King.
14: And an update on the health condition of former New York Mayor Rudy Giuliani. All ahead on America in the Morning. It's 7 after. The rapid shutdown of Spirit Airlines sent shockwaves through the transportation industry and passengers seeking refunds after the airline ran out of money, due in part to the sustained rise in jet fuel costs. The now former airline is still processing refund requests and working to get stranded crew members home. Correspondent Julie Walker reports the Spirit Airlines shutdown has left customers stranded and scrambling.
15: Spirit Airlines is no more the last flights on those big yellow planes landing with these air traffic control pilot interactions caught on ATC.com.
16: Thoughts to all you and your colleagues over there at the banana as the next couple days unfold.
23: Man, we really appreciate that. Thank you. It's hard to believe this is it.
16: Yeah, no kidding. It's always a pleasure to talk with you guys on the radios. Yeah.
15: Meanwhile, flight attendant Freddie Peterson was on one of the last flights, surprised to find out he was jobless.
24: That first 21 that we took into Newark last night had 20-some people on it. It was completely packed. So, most definitely probably look for a job. I'm not as young as I used to be when I got on with Spirit. I'm 60 now, so I'm almost at that retirement. So, but if I have to go at McDonald's or Burger King's or whatever to make sure my home is taken care of, my mortgage is taken care of, and my partner is taken care of, that's what I got to do.
15: Spirit shutting down Saturday, blaming several factors, including high fuel prices, unable to get a government bailout. Transportation Secretary Sean Duffy.
25: We oftentimes don't have $500 million laying around in a spare account that we can put into a bailout of an airline.
15: He blames the Biden administration for opposing a Spirit-JetBlue merger.
25: If you bought a ticket and hadn't flown that ticket yet, the dollars that you used to buy the ticket, those are held in reserve by Spirit Airlines. And so that money is there, and so refunds will flow to the original form of payment for those who had booked a ticket. So, yeah, we feel very comfortable that you will get a refund for the portion of the flight that you didn't fly.
15: Duffy says flyers holding Spirit tickets can get refunds and price-capped flights on select airlines.
25: United, Delta, JetBlue, and Southwest are capping their ticket prices for Spirit customers. It's going to vary between the airlines. You have to go to their websites to take advantage of these special offers. It is normally going to be about $200 for a one-way ticket. You'll minimally have to provide to the airlines that you're now going to book with your Spirit confirmation number and your proof of payment.
15: Go to Spirit or DOT websites. I'm Julie Walker.
14: Iran and the United States traded proposals to end the war, but with both sides still not close to an agreement. The Trump administration says the blockade of Iranian ports will continue, but the U.S. Navy will soon begin escorting ships through the vital Strait of Hormuz, where there was an attack on a cargo ship over the weekend linked to Iran's military. Correspondent Donna Warder reports.
17: According to Iran's state-linked media, Iran says it wants issues between it and the United States to be resolved within 30 days and to end the war rather than extend a ceasefire.
18: I mean, do we want to go and just blast the hell out of them and finish him forever, or do we want to try and make a deal? I mean, those are the options.
1: Do you want to go blast the hell out of them?
18: I'd prefer not. Forever? On a human basis, I prefer not, but that's the option. Do we want to go in there heavy and just blast them away? Or do we want to do something? They're a very disjointed unit.
17: On Saturday, President Donald Trump said he was reviewing Iran's latest proposal.
18: They want to make a deal. They're decimated. They're having a hard time figuring out who their leader is. They don't know who their leader is because their leader is gone. Their former leader, Khamenei.
17: The semi-official Noor news agency reports that Iran's proposal also calls for the U.S. lifting sanctions, ending the naval blockade, withdrawing forces from the region, and ceasing all hostilities, including Israel's operations in Lebanon.
18: If we left right now, it would take them 20 years to rebuild. But we're not leaving right now. We're going to do it so nobody has to go back in 2 years or 5 years.
17: The British military says a cargo ship near the Strait of Hormuz has reported being attacked by multiple small craft Sunday. That's at least 24 attacks in and around the strait since the Iran war began. The United Kingdom Maritime Trade Operations Center says all crew on the unidentified carrier are safe. There's no immediate claim of responsibility for the attack, and it's the first one since April 22nd when a cargo ship reported being fired upon. Last month, President Donald Trump ordered the U.S. military to shoot and kill small Iranian boats that deploy mines in the strait. I'm Donna Warder.
14: 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New York City's former mayor hospitalized after these messages.
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14: Back on America in the Morning, some areas of the country seeing warmer weather this week. With an update on the nation's forecast, AccuWeather.com meteorologist Brian Thompson.
6: The warmth is indeed spreading eastward across the country. We're going to see high temperatures get into the 70s across much of the Great Lakes and the Ohio Valley today. Even into portions of the Mid-Atlantic and southern New England, high temperatures will be near 70 today. The start of what's going to be a warmer stretch in the northeast for the next couple of days, but we are going to see cooler weather return later in the week. And farther west through the Great Lakes, parts of the Ohio Valley, some of that cooler air is going to be arriving as we head into Tuesday. So this is only going to be a fairly brief round of warmer weather, although it is going to be quite warm today across the Plain States. So we're expecting highs in the 80s, even the 90s from southern parts of Kansas down through Oklahoma, parts of West Texas as well. And it's going to also remain warm in the Pacific Northwest. We're talking about highs near 80 today in Seattle and Portland. As far as precipitation goes, it is going to be a fairly quiet day across much of the country. Now in California, we'll be watching for some spotty showers throughout California, maybe even a couple of thunder showers into the Rockies. Farther east, there is going to be an area of some showers and thunderstorms that develop very late today into this evening from parts of southern Wisconsin through Iowa into northern parts of Missouri and then through Illinois, Indiana, even western parts of Ohio. There could be some localized severe weather, the potential for some hail, flooding, downpours, even some strong gusty winds with some of those storms. And along the east coast looks mainly dry, just a couple of showers in Maine, and across South Florida, a couple of thunderstorms. That's the weather across America. In Pittsburgh today, partly sunny, breezy and warmer, high 74. In San Francisco, clouds and sun and a shower or two, high 63. That's the nation's weather. I'm AccuWeather.com meteorologist Brian Thompson.
14: 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Former New York Mayor Rudy Giuliani has been hospitalized in critical but stable condition. Giuliani spokesman Ted Goodman didn't say what sent the 81-year-old to the hospital or how long he's been there. Goodman, in a statement, said that Giuliani is a fighter who's faced every challenge in his life with unwavering strength. He hosted his own online show, America Mayor Live, Friday night from Palm Beach, Florida, but sounded like he was under the weather during his show. President Trump posted on Truth Social calling Giuliani, quote, a true warrior and the best mayor in the history of New York City. By far, end quote. Giuliani became mayor in 1994 and led New York City in the aftermath of the September 11 terror attacks, earning the nickname America's Mayor. He would later become a personal attorney to President Trump and became the legal face of the argument over voter fraud in the 2020 election. America in the Morning continues. Texas police are asking for the public's help in identifying suspects in a mass shooting at a party that killed two teenagers and injured 10 other people. Correspondent Clayton Neville reports.
19: Investigators in Amarillo are looking for two people who opened fire at an apartment complex around 2 o'clock Saturday morning and are asking local residents to check their doorbell and surveillance cameras for any unusual activity. ABC 7 News in Amarillo shared doorbell camera posted by a resident who lived nearby. Dozens of gunshots erupted and chaos unfolded. Surveillance video released by police shows two suspects opening fire outside of an apartment. Yelling and screaming followed, then more gunshots. Police say a Glock 9mm handgun was found on a landing outside apartment number 244. Investigators think multiple weapons were used based on cartridge casings found in the alley near the apartment complex. Police say the two victims are 17 and 16 years old. I'm Clayton Neville.
14: It's 18 after. Truckers hit hard as fuel prices continue to rise. That and more when America in the Morning continues after these messages.
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14: Back now on America in the Morning, it's 20 after. The abrupt shutdown of Spirit Airlines over the weekend left thousands of passengers stranded at airports and many more wondering how to recoup their money for tickets on flights that now no longer exist. The airline said it will automatically refund tickets purchased directly with a credit or debit card, while those who booked through third parties must contact their travel agent. Spirit's loyalty points are likely worthless. Some airlines are capping fares for Spirit passengers looking to book on their airlines. The union representing about 2,000 pilots, 5,500 flight attendants, mechanics, and other employees laid off by Spirit called on its leadership and the government to ensure workers receive the compensation and benefits they're owed. With more in Monday Business Headlines, here's CNBC's Jessica Ettinger.
9: Wall Street opens this morning for the first full week of May trading after a mixed start last Friday. The Dow was lower, but the S&P 500 index and the Nasdaq each opened this morning at new all-time highs. Investors are focusing on earnings reports and AI investing. They're not so worried about soaring oil and gas prices yet. Turns out April was a great month for stocks, and some of the bulls are saying you shouldn't do what the old saying says. You shouldn't sell in May and walk away.
10: Second best April ever for the S&P 500, at least going back to 1950. I looked at the best 10 Aprils ever. The next month, May. May's been higher 9 out of those 10 times with some really strong returns. And the rest of the year was up like 12% on average, more than double the anytime returns. Bottom line, this is still a bull market. Lots of positives when you get into that. I don't think you should sell in May and go away this year.
9: Carson Group's Ryan Dietrich on CNBC. Prices at the pump soared heading into the weekend. AAA says an average gallon of regular in the U.S. went up 35 cents in 1 week last week. Some investors are starting to think about how high per barrel oil prices might linger, and then that could push consumer prices for everything higher down the road.
20: Seems like every week that goes on, we think that oil is going to stay higher. You look 1 year out on oil, and it's 75 to 80. I mean, it was 55 to 60 before the year. So 1 year out, we're up 20, 25%. We talk about fertilizer, food, and all that.
9: Wharton Professor Jeremy Siegel on CNBC. CNBC's Becky Quick spoke with the CEO of travel center chain Pilot. Adam Wright says truckers are being hurt by prices, along with consumers, too. He says his stores are trying to provide value. The national average for diesel is now more than $2 higher than this same time a year ago.
16: And so when you think about a dollar increase in diesel prices, that could cut a trucker's gross take-home pay in half.
9: On the coming week's watch list, earnings are coming from names like Disney and McDonald's.
14: Thank you, CNBC's Jessica Ettinger. It's 24 after. When we return on America in the Morning, court blocks abortion pills by mail after these messages.
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14: It's 26 past. America in the Morning continues. The body of a second missing Florida grad student has been found by police, this time in Tampa Bay. Correspondent Haya Panjwani reports.
26: A Florida sheriff says a body found in Tampa Bay is the second missing student from Bangladesh. The remains of missing University of South Florida doctoral student Nahida Bristy were found in a garbage bag discovered by a kayaker whose fishing line got snagged. Authorities with the Hillsborough County Sheriff's Office said the positive identification was eventually made using DNA and dental records. The body of her friend, fellow USF doctoral student Samil Limon, was found in another garbage bag on a bridge over the bay. Limon's roommate is jailed on two charges of murder. Authorities said detectives are still working to determine a motive for what they're calling a monstrous crime. I'm Haya Panjwani.
14: The U.S. Supreme Court is likely the next stop after abortion pills by mail were banned following a lower court ruling, a legal defeat for abortion activists. Correspondent Jennifer King reports.
27: A federal appeals court has ruled to restrict access to abortion pills by mail. The decision favors Louisiana's attorney general and a woman who says she was coerced into taking abortion pills. ACLU lawyer Julia Kay says this will affect access to abortion and miscarriage care in every state in the nation. It's one of the most common means of abortion in the U.S. The 5th U.S. Circuit Court of Appeals, based in New Orleans, is blocking the distribution of prescriptions of mifepristone by mail and requiring that it be distributed only in person at clinics. The FDA dropped that requirement during the COVID-19 pandemic, citing decades of studies. The appeals court ruling says that every abortion facilitated by the FDA's action cancels Louisiana's ban on medical abortion and undermines its policy. I'm Jennifer King.
14: America in the Morning for Monday, May 4th. May the 4th be with you is produced by Jeff McKay. I'm John Trout. This is Westwood One.
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14: This is America in the Morning from Westwood One. Coming up this half hour,
19: the DOJ seemingly doubling down on the recent indictment against former FBI Director James Comey. I'm Clayton Neville.
31: A car packed with explosives was driven into a high-end athletic club. Damage into the millions of dollars. I'm Katie Clark.
32: What's happening to OxyContin maker Purdue Pharma under the opioid settlement deal?
33: I'm Jennifer King.
34: Elon Musk has been copying OpenAI's homework. I'm the new old tech guy, Chuck Palm.
35: High fashion battled for first place against the

0: We're back. This is America in the Morning and a check on the potential for severe weather today. Here's AccuWeather.com meteorologist Brian Thompson. What are we looking at, Brian?
1: We are going to be watching for some strong to perhaps even some locally severe thunderstorms very late today into this evening. And that threat's going to be with us from southern parts of Iowa through northern portions of Missouri and then farther eastward, or really through much of the Ohio Valley. Now, we're not really anticipating widespread severe weather, but some of the heavier thunderstorms could contain hail, damaging winds, even some flooding downpours as they make their way south and eastward. These storms will be associated with a cold front that is going to usher in some cooler air across the Great Lakes and the upper Midwest today and into the Ohio Valley as we head through tomorrow, and eventually we'll bring some cooler weather into the Northeast as the week goes on, as we are going to see a nice warm-up in the Northeast today where it will be primarily dry, just a couple of showers across parts of Maine, but high temperatures in much of southern New England through the mid-Atlantic states into the 70s this afternoon, 70s and 80s widespread through the Southeast today, where we're also expecting it to be primarily dry. Again, most of the showers and thunderstorms farther north across the Ohio Valley and into parts of the upper Midwest. Now, farther south through Oklahoma and Texas, it's going to be a warm day today. We'll have highs in the 80s, even the 90s in some spots. So it is going to be an even hot day in some locations. We will be watching for some showers, even some thunder showers through the Rockies, northern parts of Utah and Nevada. And across California, there will be some spotty showers today. Basically from northern California all the way down to San Diego, there could be a couple of sprinkles. And it's going to remain dry across the Pacific Northwest. Still looking pretty warm. Highs again today, making a run at 80 degrees around Seattle and Portland. That's the nation's weather. I'm AccuWeather.com meteorologist Brian Thompson.
0: 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Acting Attorney General Todd Blanch says the recent indictment of former FBI Director James Comey goes beyond a social media post that irritated President Trump, correspondent Clayton Neville reports.
2: Former FBI Director James Comey posted a photo on Instagram last summer of seashells in the sand on a beach in North Carolina that read 8647. President Trump and others accused Comey of encouraging the assassination of the president with that post, suggesting the number 86 means get rid of and 47 a reference to Trump being the 47th president.
3: The mobster says to one of his wonderful associates, 86 him. That means kill him.
2: Comey was indicted over the post last month.
4: I'm still innocent.
2: He responded to the indictment with a social media video.
4: I'm still not afraid, and I still believe in the independent federal judiciary, so let's go.
2: On Sunday, acting U.S. Attorney General Todd Blanch was asked by Kristen Welker on NBC's Meet the Press about others making similar posts or using that phrase, 8647.
5: Should individuals selling or buying 8647 merchandise be concerned that they're going to be prosecuted by the DOJ?
6: This isn't about a single incident, okay? Of course not. That's posted constantly. That phrase is used constantly. There are constantly men and women who choose to make threatening statements against President Trump. Every one of those statements do not result in indictments, of course. There are facts, there are circumstances, there are investigations that have to take place, and we have charged dozens and dozens of men and women this year with threatening President Trump and others. So this isn't a new charge we're bringing.
2: Welker clarified with Blanch on the NBC show.
5: You are suggesting the seashells themselves are not at the root of this indictment.
6: No, I am suggesting that every single case depends on the investigation that's done. And of course, the seashells are part of that case. I mean, that's what the public sees. But without a doubt, and it should be evident by the fact that it's been 11 months since the posting and the indictment, there is an investigation that takes place. And that's the result. The result of that investigation is the indictment that was returned last week.
2: There are some questions about the new DOJ probe. On CNN State of the Union, Republican Senator Tom Tillis suggested that the investigation could be political.
7: If this whole case is based on a picture in the sand of a North Carolina beach, it again makes no sense to me. Number one, 86, I used to work in the restaurant industry, and I think 86 actually has its roots as a cook.
2: I'm Clayton Neville.
0: There was talk through the weekend following the Supreme Court's ruling on a Louisiana lawsuit over voting districts. Correspondent Donna Warder reports that across the nation in minority districts, there is fear that their voices and issues will not be heard if their congressional lines are redrawn.
8: The U.S. Supreme Court's ruling that states should not rely on racial demographics

0: when drawing congressional districts could make it harder for minorities to get elected. Sierra Johnson lives in Indianapolis in District 7, where she says gerrymandering has been tried before.
1: Because it could wipe out an entire district of African American or voters of color here in Indianapolis.
0: Johnson says in District 7, it's all hands on deck.
1: When you attack voting rights, you attack people's ability to speak and to advocate on their behalf. A lot of people only get involved when it's election time. And so when you take that away, you take away the way that they're speaking for themselves.
0: Melvin Hall is a candidate for township constable.
2: Bottom line is this: when one party is represented and the others are not, that's disproportionate. And at the end of the day, it's not fair.
0: Bradford Blackman is a 37-year-old state senator in Mississippi. His father, Edward Blackman Jr., a civil rights attorney and one of the first black lawmakers elected in the state since Reconstruction, was part of a generation of black Americans across the South who fought to dismantle barriers to voting.
3: What happened the moment that they released this recent decision? States immediately began to do what? Call special sessions. We are now going to undo these districts. So you tell me, have we moved so far down the road that we didn't need that protection?
0: Back in Indianapolis, Alyssa Impick, Democratic candidate for state senate, says she was there for the previous attempt at redistricting. And she says it brought communities all across the state together to fight against it.
4: I unfortunately don't have a crystal ball, and I can't predict the future. But what I do have faith in is in my leadership, and I have faith within our communities that if that attempt happens again, we'll come back fighting stronger and louder than ever.
0: I'm Donna Water.
5: A chaotic scene in Portland, Oregon, after a driver plowed his car into an athletic club, killing himself as he set off an explosive device. Katie Clark reports that while police have ruled out terrorism, they believe he may have been a disgruntled employee set on revenge.
6: Over the weekend, a driver plowed through the entrance of an athletic club with explosives in the car. Downtown Portland, Oregon's exclusive Multnomah Athletic Club is known as one of the largest and most prestigious athletic and social clubs in the U.S., established in the late 1800s. Early Saturday morning, a driver was seen on surveillance video driving a car through the front entrance to the club, heading deep inside with explosives packed in the car. Jim Dufresne, supervisor for the explosive unit and a Portland police officer, speaking on KGW TV.
7: We found a number of what we believed were incendiary devices and improvised explosive devices. Some of those devices had already gone off, and so there was significant damage to the area.
6: Mr. Dufresne discusses the investigation.
7: There's been three or four different times over the course of the afternoon where as we process, we find another device that we need to work with, and so that slows everything down.
6: Portland Police Bureau's James Crooker on KGW TV.
8: It looked like there was an intent to detonate more than actually ultimately was detonated.
6: The first floor of the building is said to be completely destroyed, with millions of dollars worth of damage. The driver was found dead inside the vehicle during the investigation. Portland police were unable to confirm the identity of the driver. Unconfirmed reports say that the driver was a disgruntled employee. I'm Katie Clark.
5: It's 17 till. When we return on America in the Morning, the opioid settlement faces more questions. And Elon Musk defending his AI model after these messages.
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5: It's 15 till. This is America in the Morning. Saying it was a busy weekend at Newark International Airport may be an understatement. There's about a half dozen yellow Spirit Airline jets parked together in plain view of a highway after the budget carrier ceased operations Saturday. Later that evening, a United Airlines jet declared an emergency after a man on the plane assaulted a flight attendant and attempted to breach the cockpit. The man was arrested by police when the plane safely landed. Then on Sunday, United Flight 169 from Venice, Italy to Newark was landing and came in too low, striking a light pole, which came crashing down on a truck traveling on the New Jersey Turnpike. The driver of the truck was injured. None of the plane's 221 passengers were hurt. All of this after United announced it was raising ticket prices by as much as 20% to offset higher jet fuel costs. America in the Morning continues. Questions surround what's next in the Purdue Pharma bankruptcy settlement to resolve thousands of lawsuits over the toll of opioids. Correspondent Jennifer King reports.
15: What's happening to OxyContin maker Purdue Pharma under the opioid settlement deal? Around 30 million company documents are to be made public. Starting May 1st, the company will cease to exist and be replaced by a new entity, Noah Pharma. It will operate in the public interest, owned by a foundation with three trustees with philanthropic and medical backgrounds and four board members appointed by the states. It will continue to manufacture medicines but not promote opioids, and value generated by the business will be used to support opioid abatement efforts. Members of the Sackler family, who agreed to give up their interest in the company in 2021, must contribute $7 billion over the next 15 years, while other businesses involved agreed to pay out $50 billion over time. The money will be used mostly by government entities to fight the opioid epidemic. The maximum payout to victims or survivors who were prescribed Purdue opioids and can show they were harmed is around $16,000. I'm Jennifer King.
5: There's a search underway in Morocco for two U.S. servicemen who went missing during a joint U.S.-Morocco military training exercise. The incident happened in an area of southern Morocco near the Atlantic Ocean. U.S. and Moroccan forces immediately launched a joint search and rescue operation when the soldiers did not return as expected. 7,000 personnel from more than 30 nations are participating, alongside the U.S., Tunisia, Ghana, and Morocco, as part of the annual African Lion training. The soldiers were last seen near the cliffs of the Atlantic Ocean, which is why the military is also searching waters in the area. Shifting gears, Russia's largest oil-exploring port on the Baltic Sea was set ablaze following a Ukrainian drone attack. Correspondent Julie Walker has details.
16: At least two people were killed and three others wounded as Russian drones struck Ukraine's southern Odessa region, according to Ukraine's emergency service. Meanwhile, Ukraine launching a wave of strikes against Russia's oil export infrastructure, hitting a key loading port on the Baltic Sea and three tankers that Ukraine alleges were illegally used to transport Russian crude. The nighttime drone strike sparked a blaze at Russia's largest oil exporting port on the Baltic Sea, according to Russian regional governor Alexander Drozdenko. Elsewhere, Ukrainian President Volodymyr Zelensky said his forces had hit two tankers in the Black Sea that had been used to transport Russian oil in violation of Western sanctions. I'm Julie Walker.
5: The competitor made me do it. That's the testimony from Elon Musk when it comes to his AI model. The new old tech guy, Chuck Palm, has that story.
17: In a federal courtroom in Oakland last week, Elon Musk took the stand in his own lawsuit against OpenAI. And he admitted, under oath, that his company, xAI, trained the Grok chatbot using OpenAI's models. The technical word is distillation. In plain English, that's borrowed homework. Here's how that works. You query somebody else's model, you collect the answers, and you use those answers as the textbook for your own model. That's faster than training from scratch and cheaper than building your own data set. Exactly what every kid in detention has ever done since homework was invented. This is not a new technique. In 1982, a startup called Compaq set engineers in a clean room in Houston and handed them the IBM PC specs. And then told them, build a copy that is legally distinct. And they did. They sold $111 million of those PCs in their first year. In fact, the entire PC clone industry, Dell, Gateway, all of them, were built on a principle that you can study a product and lawfully reverse engineer it. But here's the question the judge is tasked with finding out. Is asking ChatGPT a million questions the same as a clean room BIOS rebuild for a computer? The judge wants a ruling by mid-May. For up-to-date tech stories, follow the new old tech guy on X, at Chuck Palm.
5: A check on Monday sports with America in the Morning's Robert Workman.
18: NBA playoffs, two Game 7s in the East Sunday. The Pistons pounded the Magic 116-94 to complete the comeback from down 3-1 for the regular season Eastern champs. 32 points for Cade Cunningham, 30 for Tobias Harris, a game-high 38 for Paolo Banchero in the loss. The Cavaliers clipped the Raptors 114-102. The home team won every game in that series. Cleveland now heads to Detroit tomorrow night. On the ice, one Game 7 to wrap up Round 1. The Canadiens nipped the Lightning 2-1. Montreal managed just 9 shots on goal, but got 2 of them in the net. All 7 games were decided by one goal after the two teams closed out the regular season with 106 points apiece. A little different story in the West. Second round opener in Denver, the Avalanche overpowered the Wild 9-6. Colorado had an early 3-0 edge. Minnesota rallied to take the lead late in period 2. Then Cale Makar, injured earlier in the game, came back to lead the charge with 2 goals in the third.
19: I don't think we're going to see that again. I think it's just probably a one-off, but I like that we were able to stick with it and find a way to win, obviously, in a unique way.
18: Baseball Sunday, the Braves bashed the Rockies 11-6. Jonah Heim homered and drove in 5. Atlanta, the first team to 25 wins this season. The AL-leading Yankees scored 7 times in the 8th to overwhelm the Orioles 11-3. Cubs won their 5th straight, 8-4 over the Diamondbacks. The Rays shaded the Giants 2-1 in 10 innings. That's San Francisco's 6th loss in a row. And at Saturday's 152nd Kentucky Derby, 23-1 long shot Golden Tempo was the winner, coming from dead last on the final turn to win by a neck. That's Monday Sports.
5: Thank you, sir. Now 7 till. The Academy of Motion Picture Arts and Sciences takes a closer look as AI pushes into Hollywood when America in the Morning returns after these messages.
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5: It's 5 till. America in the Morning continues. Anne Hathaway and Meryl Streep were the queens of the weekend box office, but questions were raised by a well-known movie director about the film that came in second place. Entertainment reporter Kevin Carr has details.
25: Another blast from the past has topped the box office.
26: Well, look what TJ Maxx dragged in.
25: 20 years after The Devil Wears Prada opened in second place, its sequel strutted to number one with a huge $77 million opening.
27: Took you long enough.
25: At a very respectable number two, Michael grossed $54 million for its sophomore weekend, dropping only 44%.
27: You are the greatest of all time.
25: This is a phenomenal hold for the poorly reviewed Michael Jackson biopic.
27: Magic.
25: This weekend on CNN, award-winning filmmaker Spike Lee pushed back at critics who complained the movie did not address sexual abuse allegations against the King of Pop.
28: But the movie ends at 88, and stuff you're talking about, accusations happen. So you're critiquing the film on something that you wanted, but it doesn't work in the timeline of the film.
25: Filling out the top five at the box office were the Super Mario Galaxy movie in third place with $21 million. And Project Hail Mary in fourth with $8.6 million.
29: It is time go.
30: I think you mean go time, pal.
25: Finally, in fifth place was the Adam Scott-led horror film Hokum with $6.4 million.
31: I don't know if you've noticed, but there are some oddballs walking around this place.
25: Other newcomers, Animal Farm, Deep Water, and the anime That Time I Got Reincarnated as a Slime, the movie Tears of the Azure Sea, landed in the bottom half of the top ten.
32: The water dragon is revived.
33: Don't tell me.
25: I'm Kevin Carr.
5: Artificial intelligence is becoming a normal part of life, but in Hollywood, it's under increasing scrutiny by the organization behind the Academy Awards. Correspondent Ed Donahue reports the Oscars is focusing on a more human and less artificial touch.
34: The organization behind the Oscars is for the first time addressing the use of artificial intelligence in performances and scripts for the 2027 Academy Awards.
35: The Oscar goes to one battle after another.
34: The new rules are not banning AI, but the emphasis is on human authorship. The Academy also stresses humans must be at the center of the creative process. Screenplays must be human authored to be eligible. The Academy is reserving the right to ask for more information from a filmmaking team about the nature of the use of AI. The new rules also include significant changes to the much-criticized international film category, expanding eligibility to include films that won top qualifying awards from prestigious film festivals like Cannes, Venice, and Toronto. I'm Ed Donahue.
5: America in the Morning for May 4th, 2026. May the 4th be with you. is produced by Jeff McKay. I'm John Trout. This is Westwood One.
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0: reporting a missile attack on a U.S. Navy vessel in the Strait of Hormuz, a report the U.S. denies. Iranian state media says two missiles struck the warship after it ignored warnings to halt. U.S. Central Command says no Navy ship has been hit by missiles. The collapse of Spirit Airlines is affecting thousands of employees and travelers. Kathy Park reports the discount carrier announced early Saturday it had canceled all flights and is going out of business after failing to reach a deal for a government bailout.
1: The airline told travelers not to go to the airport, saying card payers will receive a refund, but offering no options for rebooking, instead directing people to a website for next steps.
0: American Airlines and Delta are among the major carriers offering reduced fares and other support for Spirit customers hit by the sudden closure. President Trump says he plans to raise tariffs on cars and trucks coming from the European Union to 25% starting this week. William Denslow with more.
2: The chair of the European Parliament's International Trade Committee says President Trump's threats are unacceptable, accusing the US of breaking its commitments. The EU delayed ratifying its trade deal with the US at the start of the year, amid a spat with Washington over control of Greenland.
0: The U.S. had lowered auto tariffs on the EU to 15% as part of a new trade deal, but Trump says the EU isn't keeping up its end of the bargain to reciprocally drop tariffs on U.S. automakers. Tariffs on European autos are connected to national security and are exempt from the Supreme Court ruling that struck down many of Trump's tariffs. And GameStop wants to buy eBay. The video game retailer made the unsolicited $56 billion offer, suggesting $125 per share for the online marketplace. I'm Michael Kastner.
3: Have you heard the news?
4: Democrats got absolutely nothing.
3: DHS shutdown's over.
4: For their political charade and shenanigans out of that.
5: The gas will go down.
3: Pain at the pump. Trump says don't panic.
6: As soon as the war's over, it'll drop like a rock.
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0: The job sector is front and center this week, leading up to Friday's April employment report from the Labor Department. Daria Albinger has a preview.
8: Employers aren't firing many workers lately, but then again, they're not hiring that many either. And that's expected to be the case in a handful of key reports this week. They start with the JOLTS, or Job Openings, Layoffs, and Turnovers report. It's seen as a deeper dive into the Labor Department's job numbers. We'll get the latest numbers from payroll processor ADP on Wednesday. This one, however, only measures hiring at private employers. Look for weekly jobless claims on Thursday, which experts consider a proxy for layoffs, and then the government report on Friday. I'm Daria Albinger.
0: Three people are dead from a possible hantavirus infection on a cruise ship out in the Atlantic, health officials say. Another three people are being treated, with hantavirus confirmed in one case. Hantaviruses are spread by contact with rodents or their urine, droppings, and saliva, according to the CDC, and do not often spread via person-to-person contact. There are reportedly 17 Americans on board, but it's not known if any of them are affected. A major decision has been made by the organizers of the Academy Awards. More from Rob Martier.
9: And the Oscar goes to Nothing Generated by Artificial Intelligence. Academy organizers say AI actors and writers will be ineligible for Oscars. On Friday, new rules were issued requiring screenplays to be human-authored to be nominated and to be performed by humans. The Academy now also reserves the right to request additional information about how AI was used in film production. The next ceremony will take place March of 2027. Guaranteed Human, I'm Rob Martier.
0: The Devil Wears Prada 2 is number one at the box office. The movie raked in $77 million in its opening weekend. I'm Michael Kastner.
3: Have you heard the news?
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6: The gas will go down.
3: 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Trump says don't panic.
6: As soon as the war's over, it'll drop like a rock.
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0: Hello, America. Welcome to the Glenn Beck Program. It is Monday from our studios in Florida. We're glad you're here. Thank you so much for listening. I want to start with Spirit Airlines. 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
0: So, you know, Spirit Airlines is not the luxury airlines. It's the working class. Yes, there's no legroom. There's no luxury. It's just a cheap seat from Cleveland to Orlando, from Detroit to Fort Lauderdale, from, you know, a tired family member to go visit their grandmother. And, you know, and using a flight that, you know, if it wasn't there, they wouldn't be able to go see grandma. Then, of course, the progressives came in and protected you by helping block the JetBlue Spirit merger. Federal judge blocked it, antitrust grounds. Warren celebrated it as a fight. It's a win. A Biden win for flyers. That's a quote. Well, now, what happened this weekend? Spirit's gone. Thousands of people are out of work. Passengers were stranded. And the analysts warn fares are going to go up. Why? Because Spirit gave people a different choice, and it disciplined the big airlines. Let me show you what happened this weekend. Cut 10. Listen to this.
2: And Spirit Rings 1, just want to say thoughts to all you and your colleagues over there at the Bananas the next couple days in full.
3: Hey man, we really appreciate that. Thank you. It's hard to believe this is it.
2: Yeah, no kidding. It's always a pleasure to talk with you guys on the radio. Hope you guys make it out okay.
3: That's best. Hey, Spirit, from us guys at American, good luck to y'all. Sorry to hear what happened.
4: Yeah, is there any other Spirit flights coming in after
5: us? Let me see. I don't see anything. So, you might be the last one.
4: Might be a repo flight, but yeah, I guess it was this. Probably the last revenue flight. This is it tonight.
5: Well, it was a pleasure working with you guys, and I wish you the best.
4: Ben Harry, thank you very much.
0: And that was it. The end of Spirit Airline, and all of those people unemployed. So let me ask Elizabeth Warren today, who's the winner here? Because it was a big Biden win, right? Who won? Because it wasn't the baggage handler. It wasn't the pilots. Wasn't the stewardess. Weren't the people working for Spirit. It certainly is not the single mom trying to fly with two kids. It's not the college student going home to see their parents. It's certainly not the lower income family that could only fly on Spirit because, yes, while Spirit may have been a little ugly and cramped and annoying, it was at least affordable and I could fly someplace. And who won? The little guy? No, I just told you about the little guy. Who won? The big carriers. The people who can absorb the loss. The people who never flew Spirit. The people who say consumer protection from the first class lounge, like Elizabeth Warren. And that is the pattern over and over and over again. So now the progressives in Congress are suggesting that we raise the minimum wage and we do it nationally to $25. Let me ask you, Big J's that makes burgers and tots in Preston, Idaho, how are they going to afford $25 minimum wage? They're not. Let me ask you, the guy who works at the deli in Manhattan, how can he live on $25? He can't. You see, it's different wherever you are. But because you are proposing a $25 wage and you're doing it without any kind of logic or any kind of, you're not ever asked to explain how it works. You just get the applause. And unfortunately, you may get votes. And what happens in the end? Well, what happened to Spirit Airlines? The worker gets fewer hours. You know, the University of Washington just did a study in Seattle. They found the $13 minimum wage increase reduced hours by roughly 6 to 7%. Even as the hourly wage rose about 3%. What did businesses do? They can't afford it. So they just cut back. And who gets hurt? The little guy. Your attack on billionaires in New York and Seattle and California. Oh, it feels righteous for about 10 seconds, doesn't it? Yeah, we got Ken Cuccinelli or Ken Griffin. We got him. Citadel. Yeah, well, Citadel was in a $6 billion project, 6,000 jobs. Construction, 15,000 permanent jobs. Yeah, it may not happen now. Same is happening in Seattle. Starbucks, they're building another headquarters. They say they're not leaving Seattle. I hope you're right. I mean, Seattle should hope that you're right. I mean, let me look here. Seattle, I just saw some numbers here. Washington State, 17% of all businesses, 17% of all businesses in Washington State are thinking about leaving. Last year alone, 13,000 jobs in Seattle were lost. Ah, but you're standing up for the little guy, aren't you? Seems like every time you guys stand up, the little guy loses. Little guy's lost the flight, right? Little guy lost the hours. Little guy loses the job. Little guy loses the ladder to climb out of his problems. That is weird. That's weird because it's almost like you're consciously running a Cloward and Piven or WEF policy. Now, I, of course, am not saying that, but if you take their framework seriously, less carbon. You can't fly as much. People need to fly less. Less consumption, less flying, more government-managed scarcity. Wow, it's almost like you are accomplishing everything that WEF wants. Right? I mean, WEF Aviation, it openly pushes net zero by 2050, major emissions reductions by 2030, and the only way to do that is to get people to fly less. And, well, congratulations. You have just accomplished that. Oh, and Cloward and Piven, what is that one about? Oh, yeah, that's about overloading the systems to force a new redistributive order. So get communism because you'll collapse the system because you'll force too many people into the hospitals, into the schools, onto government welfare. Wow, that's weird because that's exactly what you're doing. And now our hospitals are overloaded. Our schools are overloaded. Our cities are collapsing. It's almost as if the progressives are all in a room planning collapse. Even though they tell us they are, they tell us their end goals. Nobody seems to care. Nobody seems to notice. Why does every policy that you guys sell as compassion make ordinary life, especially for the little guy, smaller and worse? Less mobility, less ownership, less opportunity, less cheap energy, less travel, less private choice, more dependency. Are Americans ever going to wake up? Or are they just going to keep taking signs handed out that were paid for by communist China money that say, tax the billionaires? Are you just going to keep doing that and not ask, where is that coming from? Where's that money coming from to print those signs? Spirit is not just an airline. Spirit was proof that the common man could still move. The common man could still get on a plane. He could still go where he wanted to go or needed to go. But they protected him from consolidation. They protected him from that evil JetBlue. Well, now you've been protected from flying. And you have Elizabeth Warren and all of the progressives, the Democrats, in your corner, fighting for you every day. Congratulations. I guess you're one step closer to whatever it is their goal is. But I don't think their goal is to make life easier for you. More in a minute. Let me tell you about our sponsor. It's the International Fellowship of Christians and Jews. There's a difference between hearing about something and responding to it. You can hear about crisis. You can see the images. You can understand it's serious. But at the end of the day, most of us just kind of move on because it feels far away and disconnected from our daily lives. And I'm dealing with enough. How about you? But for the people who are living through it, there is no moving on. In Israel right now, there are families who have been displaced. Elderly men who can't get to safety on their own. Elderly women by themselves. People who are just trying to get through one more day without knowing what comes next. That's where the International Fellowship of Christians and Jews steps in. They're on the ground providing food and shelter and life-saving support to people who don't have time to wait for the rest of the world to catch up. I don't care what you think of Israel. I don't care if you hate Benjamin Netanyahu. I don't like him all that much. I don't care if you like their policies or not. I'm not talking about Israel. I'm talking about the Jewish people. The Jewish people are just caught in all of this. We're commanded to love them and help them. Not in politics, not in war. Just be their brothers. Don't wait. Call 888-488-IFCJ. 888-488-IFCJ. 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That's ifcj.org. 10 seconds, station ID. Okay, so it's Monday. I got up this morning. I didn't have any hot water. I took a cold shower. It was great. Great way to start your Monday. And, you know, I'm lucky. I have a house. I have a shower. I'm one of the lucky ones. Maybe you're staring at another rent hike you can't afford. Or skipping the good groceries because eggs and ground beef jumped. So when you hear about things like, oh, it's a California wildfire, it's just another California wildfire. That happens all the time, right? The Palisades fire, and I just want to ask you, when did you know this? Hopefully it's not right now. When did you know that that was arson? Because allegedly it was started on New Year's Day 2025 by a guy named Jonathan Rinderknecht. I think you have to put that in the end. Rinderknecht. Okay. Prosecutors say he was angry. He was heartbroken over a failed relationship. He had no plans that night. He was ranting to other Uber passengers that he was mad at the world. He was obsessed with fire, fixated on Luigi Mangione, free Mangione and free Luigi searches all over his devices. He wanted to take down billionaires and capitalism, and that is the spark that started the fire. That became, with winds, 23,000 acres, 6,800 homes, a dozen dead, and $25 billion in rubble. That's what that became. Take down the billionaires. Free Luigi. Have you heard that story? Because, maybe I've heard it. Maybe I've heard it once. Maybe. And why don't we know that story? Why is that story just barely making the evening news? Why haven't we heard the wall-to-wall updates on this guy, his trial, his motives? Because I think most people think that it was just climate change and dry brush. Because that one fits the script, right? Now you add in a new layer. You have the race for the mayor. And you have a guy who is running for mayor who lives in the Pacific Palisades. I want you to listen to his commercial. Here it is.
6: This is where Mayor Vass lives. You notice something? Or here, where Nithya Raman's $3 million mansion sits. They don't have to live in the mess they've created where you live. This is where I live. They let my home burn down. I know what the consequences of failed leadership are. That's why I'm running for mayor. For my sons and the rest of us Angelenos that want to stop these corrupt politicians from destroying our city. We are going to get the golden age of Los Angeles back.
0: Did you notice what he said there? They don't have to live in their mess. Mamdani's not living in the mess. Elizabeth Warren's not traveling Spirit Airlines. She's not looking for another discount airline today. They don't have to live in the mess. Now, the mayor, who was overseas in Africa while her city burned, already under fire for fire department budget cuts, she just went after Spencer Pratt, that guy. The guy who just did that, the guy who actually lost everything. She said he's exploiting the grief. Wait, what? He's exploiting the victims. I don't know if you know this, but he's living in a trailer parked in the rubble where his house, you know, Pratt is, oh, I don't know, maybe a victim. He's exploiting himself. Filming ads, standing there in the dirt where his life used to be. And next to Bass's mansion that didn't burn, saying, yeah, this, you know, notice I'm living in the mess. You're not. That's the way all of these progressive politicians are. They all live the way they want to live, not in the mess they created. By the way, Karen, that's not exploitation. That's reality. So here's why you should care about all of this, because I think all of these things are related. Okay. You show up every day. You go to work. You work hard. You're just trying to live the American dream. You raise your kids the best you can. Can't buy a house right now. Prices are insane. Wages feel frozen. Groceries, you're stretching every single dollar. You're cutting back on meat. You're skipping the name brand milk. You're wondering how one more inflation spike is going to break your budget. Your parents and your grandparents, they could afford a home. Now, good luck with that. Meanwhile, the system rolls out the red carpet for everybody else, especially if you're in L.A. or in New York. Migrants, illegal aliens, they're handed hotel rooms, prepaid gift cards, debit cards loaded with cash, all the while you wait on a wait list for the same help. Your tax dollar, your strained local budget, and if you speak up, you're a heartless bastard. You're just exploiting what? Exploiting what? I feel like I'm the one being exploited here. And then you go home, you're fighting against the culture, your kids' reality of gender confusion and everything else, the ideology over the basic things, basic principles. Schools keeping secrets from you, the parent, fighting just for your right to raise your children. And then you're painted as a problem by the government, by the progressive government. Another win for the Biden administration. Every day, you're the parent saying no to the latest trend. You're the one driving in the carpool now. You're the one now packing the lunch, trying to give them a shot at the American dream that you grew up believing in. And you're wondering now, really, is this? But it's not the dream. It's not the country. It's the politicians. It's the progressive politician. This is the country under attack. And it's not just under attack from one arsonist sickness or from the foreign threats. It's under attack from within. Unhinged people acting on rage because they've been fed a narrative. By whom? Media? Well, the media is playing a role in that. They're amplifying the grievance. You know, they move on when the story doesn't fit. But it's the politicians. And the progressives, not just the politicians, I want to make that clear, not just the politicians, it's the progressive educators, it's the progressive leaders around the world that are going to get theirs. They're going to get theirs. They know they're fine. They're fine. And it's the progressives that are going around fixing things. Really? Can you fix maybe some basics like fire response? How about fixing accountability? How about fixing your list of priorities? Because the hardworking majority, gets the figurative or literal trailer every day. Every day. And the system seems to reward the chaos and the handouts and the progressive politicians that have just destroyed another $13,000 or 13,000 jobs with Progressive Airlines. Hey, what do you say? Can we do better? Real scrutiny of leaders who fail then deflect? Policies that, you know, put the people paying the bills actually into hardship? Palisades don't lie. Trailer doesn't lie. Our politicians seem to not lie an awful lot. Good news is millions of Americans are waking up. Waking up. All right. You know, there are two ways to look at a problem. One is to ask, what's somebody going to do about this? The other thing is to say, what can I do about this? Ask not what your country can do for you. This is why I started Mercury One. You know, my goal when I started this charity was to have every dollar go to the things that we say. When I come on the air and I say, hey, I want to raise money for this problem, 100% of every dollar goes right there. Okay. And I wanted also to involve you. I wanted you to be the first responder in your area. If something went wrong in your area, we could help fund it, but we were going to go to your church. We were going to go to the people who are actually on the ground making the difference. We're not going to the Red Cross. Okay. That was the goal. And we have done an exceptional job of that. You are an amazing audience on what's happened. It's really knowing you're part of the response. You are the solution. Returning people to their responsibilities and the things that, you know, we're supposed to do as Christians. Would you join us in this effort? Mercury1.org. 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
23: 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I'm Trace Dominguez. Each episode, we take the loudest wellness trends online and ask the questions only science can answer. What's real? What's exaggerated? What's just wrong? From high-protein diets to detox fads and sleep tech obsession, we talk to influencers, the curious, but more importantly, doctors.

0: Torch and make sure you see it. It was stirring. It was amazing to be there and celebrate America's 250th. We had several people that were supposed to be there because of security concerns. They didn't make it. One person who did make it was Harmeet Dhillon, and she's the one I want protected most in the government. because I absolutely love her. She is our assistant, attorney general. She is running the civil rights division. She's with us now. And Harmeet, let me just start before we get into the news of the day. Well, thank you for coming, and thank you for sharing your story of being a legal immigrant in the nation.
1: Well, thank you so much for having me, Glenn, and for your warm introduction. It was a very moving event, and the stories you told about the president's family and your own family were also very moving and just demonstrate how important our history is and respecting it and keeping it legal. And so I'm really proud to be part of that here at the Department of Justice and generally in my law practice and life, and you know, I could not love this country more.
0: So you are part of the, you're running the civil rights division of the DOJ, and there's a couple of things that, I mean, I can't take the Jim Crow stuff anymore, and the lack of people noticing how the DOJ was weaponized. The DOJ task force report came out last week. Anti-Christian bias was real, systematic, and pervasive. What was the thing that you saw? You were like, oh my gosh, I can't believe this.
1: Well, I mean, I can believe all of it because we've been compiling this stuff for a while now, and I experienced this type of anti-Christian and really anti-religious bias as a lawyer in private practice over the last several years. I'll just give you one example. You know, our government, not just the DOJ, but, you know, various aspects of the government viewed people seeking religious accommodations to not have to get the COVID vaccination if they were government employees,
0: right,
1: as you know, not legitimate. They basically internally labeled all of those accommodation requests illegitimate. You know, the Biden DOJ continued the Obama DOJ's efforts to go after, you know, Little Sisters of the Poor and, you know, other Christian organizations like that. The Bostock memo that effectively took that Bostock ruling, which, you know, I disagree with, from the Supreme Court about, you know, gay rights, and went way beyond that and basically made it illegitimate for any person employed by the government to have a Christian viewpoint on gay marriage and issues like that, which are very much spiritual and religious in nature. And so there was just a complete lack of respect for the Christian and more broadly,
0: I mean,
1: the religious viewpoint.
0: To the point of trying to get Christians off of juries, screen them out.
1: To get Christians off of juries, to, in the case of a companion report that we issued a few weeks ago, our FACE Act weaponization report, where disparaging remarks were made by DOJ prosecutors in my department, former prosecutors now in my department here, about a magistrate judge being a Catholic, keeping people of faith off of juries, and going after and seeking sentences that were more than double for Christian protesters outside abortion clinics than for really domestic terrorists going after pro-life centers in Florida in, you know, one important case after the Dobbs decision. So these disparities were marked. They were open. They were written down in emails. And, you know, thank goodness that we have a president today who is not just dedicated to changing that, but to also documenting what happened so that people should feel ashamed to do this to other people of faith in our country, because our country is founded on faith and specifically on the Christian faith.
0: We're not really good at shame right now. What steps are we taking? I mean, my biggest fear is we lose in 2028 and all of this stuff comes back with a vengeance. What is being done to make sure this doesn't happen again? Anything? Can anything be done?
1: Well, Glenn, it very much could happen again. I mean, you can count on it happening again. In fact, Hakeem Jeffries and the James Comeys and other prominent figures in the world are promising that the punishment of conservatives will happen if the parties change. Now, we don't do the opposite, but what I will tell you

0: that lawyers in this department who violated the rights of Americans, including Brady violations against defendants, refusing to disclose exculpatory evidence in some of these weaponized faith-related cases, they no longer work here. So, yeah, sure, they could reapply in 4 years or 3 years, but their careers would have moved on by then. And frankly, if they want to fight, we have records, but before anyone gets terminated here, there's a record of what they did, and you know that'll all be a public record. So, I think that is an improvement. I mean, a lot of people have criticized me on the Hill, and Democrats have criticized me for the fact that 75% of the lawyers in the Civil Rights Division left after I became the Assistant Attorney General. That is absolutely a positive development. For one thing, most of those lawyers were biased, and you know no one is entitled to a forever job here. What we have now, and we're building back up here, is Second Amendment lovers, is people who love liberty, Christians, Jews, people of faith, people of all faiths are welcome here if they are willing to respect the Constitution and commit to the civil rights agenda that's consistent with protecting all Americans, not just the favored few. And back to that weaponization report, this DOJ put out guidance that Christians could not possibly be the victims of religious discrimination because they're the majority. That's ridiculous. That's not what our Constitution says. The Roberts Court, for all of its, flaws, I disagree with some things. The Roberts Court has absolutely, and all the way up to last week's opinion in Louisiana versus Calais, has steered the ship regarding discrimination back to the center where it belongs.
1: Let me switch to the SCOTUS ruling on gerrymandering. If I hear one more person say Jim Crow, I think I'm going to lose my mind. I can't even imagine how you feel. What is the effect of this, and are we going after the states? I know you said you're going after enforce in every state that has radically rigged maps. You're going to enforce this. What is the plan? What does it mean?
0: Okay, so we're formulating what the plan means. I mean, I will tell you that the timing of this ruling is such that the closer you are to elections happening, the less leeway courts give you to make changes. A lot of these changes have to be made at the political level, and we're seeing that happen. And when I say I'm going to enforce the law throughout the United States, I mean, that's not committing to any particular timeline, because we do have to respect some of these parameters, and we do have to look at the political situation. So where some states, mainly it's southern states, but not exclusively, are committing to redistricting, they're going to go through that process, which is a political process, and the Supreme Court has ruled that political gerrymandering is acceptable. And so that's going to be happening throughout the country. Eventually, I think what you're going to see eventually over the next 2, 4, 6 years is there are going to be legal actions, if not by the Department of Justice, by candidates, by partisan entities, just like happened in Louisiana versus Calais. NAACP forced the hand over there. They may be regretting that now, but instead of having one black majority district, they went for broke and went for two, and now there may be zero, because political gerrymandering means that they can redraw the lines that fit the other criteria that are mentioned in the court, the Jingles test that talks about compactness and communities of interest and so forth. And that isn't necessarily race in 2026 in America. I don't believe it's race. We have a number of people being elected from both parties' constituencies of all different races in America, and that's a beautiful thing in our country.
1: So we saw last week our acting attorney general go after, Fauci's number two. And I know this is not your area of expertise, but we're just days away from Fauci. I mean, he's already been pardoned, but we can't bring up charges pretty soon. Are we moving forward on these things, Harmeet? Are people going to pay a price for anything?
0: Yeah, look, people are going to pay a price. You have to understand that the wheels of justice turn a little more slowly in the government than they might in private practice. I certainly have been frustrated by that myself, but I think you've seen my boss, Acting Attorney General Todd Blanche, blanket the news waves this past weekend regarding the Comey indictment and others. And, what you see in public is just a fraction of the evidence that's out there. And so building these cases takes time. We have had turnover here. We have had weaponized justice in the form of judges who refuse to let some of our cases go forward, and grand juries that refuse to indict. That's been a challenge, but I'm confident that you are going to see justice. I mean, people want it to go a lot faster than it has. That isn't my area. And civil rights, I'm very proud to say that in a year, we've accomplished a tremendous amount of justice within our areas of expertise. But, the U.S. Attorney's offices I'm in touch with, my friends in different U.S. Attorney's offices, they're bringing cases regarding illegal voting. They're bringing cases regarding some of these massive fraud issues. Yes, there are pardons out there that cover a lot of the behavior that frustrate Americans. I think I'd love to see Fauci pay for some of the things that he did and others. And, I can't promise you any particular results, but I can tell you that everyone here in this building is extremely dedicated to the president's agenda, certainly in our leadership here, and to getting justice for Americans who were wronged in the last several years.
1: Let me go back to the gerrymandering thing. Can you speak, as the person that is running the civil rights division at the DOJ, can you speak to those people, like the people on The View, that say this is just, we're just silencing blacks and minorities, and we're going back to the, 1950s or whenever, to nightmare years? What would you say to them?
0: Well, first of all, I'm not sure they would listen. But what I would say to them is, I'm a woman who grew up in the Deep South. And, there was the Ku Klux Klan in my county when I was growing up in the 1970s in rural North Carolina. And that was scary. And guess what? It isn't there anymore. It is not mainstream. It is fringe. Our country has come so far. We've had a black president. We have had, just so many people of power from all over. Look at Hakeem Jeffries as the minority leader. We have a diverse and beautiful society, and we should be proud of that. We should celebrate it, and we should stop putting our thumb on the scale. It's not fair to all Americans, and it is simply perpetuating a racist history that we should be proud to be able to have moved past in our country. And so I think some of these gerrymandered districts, it has consequences on both sides. What it does is it creates one very liberal district, and then all the other districts become slightly more conservative. That's generally the pattern in a red state or a southern state. And instead, what you're going to have is more competitive districts eventually for everybody. And I think that's actually a really good thing. I frankly, even though, of course, I'm a Republican, I go on Capitol Hill, I testify, I speak to members of Congress sometimes, and I despair at the difficulty one has in dislodging any of these people from their positions. Once they get elected, it seems almost impossible to replace them. We could use more change. We could use more fresh blood in politics. And I think all Americans should view this as an opportunity to get some better people elected to Congress.
1: Harmeet, thank you very much. Appreciate it.
0: Thanks for having me.
1: Just want to say I wish you were our attorney general. I'm just throwing that out there, not asking you to comment on it. But thanks, Harmeet Dillon, our assistant attorney general in charge of the civil rights division. All right. You're at a gas station just off the highway. It's late enough that, the lot is mostly empty, just a couple of cars, nothing out of the ordinary. Car pulls in fast, stops a little too close. Two guys get out, talking low, moving with purpose, looking at you first, and then pretending to ignore you, but they're not ignoring you. You know, you feel. And you're saying to yourself, it's probably nothing. They start walking your way, not directly, just circling a little, figuring something out. Then one of them comes a little closer, close enough that you don't have to guess anymore. That's the moment. Do I wait? Do I say, oh, you know what? I'm safe here. Or do you pull out your Byrna and shift the whole situation? Maybe stops. Whoa, whoa, whoa, whoa, whoa, whoa, whoa, whoa. 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It's tear gas. 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
1: 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And I am deeply, deeply sad. 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

Welcome to the Glenn Beck program. I'm in Florida for a week, and then I'm off overseas. I'm going to be with Tommy Robinson in London next week. I would just ask you a personal favor, if you would pray for my team for guidance and spiritual eyes. I would greatly appreciate that. Speaking of keeping people in your prayers, Rudy Giuliani. I want to talk about this later, but, you know, Rudy is in the hospital, and you can say whatever you want about Rudy, but I think the guy is a national icon. I mean, he was America's mayor, you know, until he got wrapped up with Donald Trump, and then all of a sudden he just became just the worst monster ever. You know, he led an amazing life and did a lot of things. Keep Rudy Giuliani in your prayers as he is in critical condition, stable but critical condition, here in Florida in a hospital. All right, more in just a second. We're going to take on political violence, Trump being blamed for gas prices, and so much more. All that coming up in just a minute. Stand by.

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9: Reports of a possible missile strike on a U.S. Navy vessel in the Strait of Hormuz are being dismissed by U.S. Central Command. Overnight, Iranian state media said two missiles had struck the warship after it ignored warnings to halt. French President Emmanuel Macron says France will not be playing a role in President Trump's plan to begin escorting commercial ships through the Strait of Hormuz. As the war in Iran continues, Ross Cullen with more from Paris.
10: The French president criticized the proposed escort plan as not clear, ruling out any French involvement in what Donald Trump has called a humanitarian gesture to guide civilian ships through the Strait of Hormuz. The UK's Maritime Trade Operations Centre said on Monday that due to ongoing regional military operations, ships attempting to transit the contested waterway face critical threats. The choke point has resulted in energy supply issues that are still hitting economies across the world.
9: Former New York City Mayor Rudy Giuliani is in the hospital in Florida in critical but stable condition. More from Scott Pringle.
11: Giuliani did host his show, America's Mayor, live on Friday night, and there he mentioned he was not feeling well.
12: And my voice is a little under the weather, so I won't be able to speak as loudly as I usually do.
11: On Sunday, a spokesperson for Giuliani said he was in the hospital in critical but stable condition, but would not elaborate. Sources tell NBC4 the 81-year-old suffered a serious pulmonary issue. In New York, I'm Scott Pringle.
9: Police are investigating two mass shootings in Oklahoma and in Texas. There's a manhunt underway in West Texas for suspects after two teenagers were killed and dozens of others were wounded in a shooting at a house party in Amarillo early on Saturday. Meanwhile, authorities say at least 10 people were hurt at a Sunday fun day party at a campground near Lake Arcadia in Edmond, Oklahoma. I'm Michael Kastner.
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18: Have you heard the news?
19: Democrats got absolutely nothing.
18: DHS shutdown's over.
19: For their political charade and shenanigans out of that.
20: The gas will go down.
18: Pain at the pump. Trump says don't panic.
20: As soon as the war's over, it'll drop like a rock.
9: A new report says over 3 million people have lost federal food aid after new government rules were enacted last year. Scott Carr with details.
21: The Wall Street Journal reports enrollment in the Supplemental Nutrition Assistance, or SNAP, program has decreased by nearly 3.5 million people since stricter eligibility requirements were put in place last summer. One of the largest decreases was in Arizona, where the number of SNAP recipients has fallen by roughly 50%. More than 42 million people in the U.S., including many children, received monthly SNAP benefits last year at a cost of about $100 billion. I'm Scott Carr.
9: Authorities say a United Airlines flight arriving from Italy hit a light pole near Newark Liberty International Airport. Rob Martier with more.
22: The plane hit a light pole near Newark Liberty International Airport. It landed safely with no injuries reported among passengers or crew, but a tractor trailer on the turnpike was hit. The truck driver suffered minor injuries from shattered glass and was later released from the hospital. The FAA is investigating the incident. I'm Rob Martier.
9: Golden Tempo is the winner of the 152nd Kentucky Derby. Jim Forbes with more.
23: Winning trainer Sherry DeVoe says it's a special moment.
24: I myself have never felt that it was a disadvantage, but we are underrepresented, and it's an honor, truly an honor, to be here for all of us.
23: DeVoe is the first female trainer to win the Derby. Renegade and O'Selly finished in second and third place at Churchill Downs in Louisville. This marked jockey Jose Ortiz's first Kentucky Derby win. The Preakness Stakes, the next race in the Triple Crown, will take place May 16th in Maryland. I'm Jim Forbes.
9: And The Devil Wears Prada is topping box office expectations. It's raked in $77 million in its opening weekend. I'm Michael Kastner.
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18: Have you heard the news?
19: Democrats got absolutely nothing.
18: DHS shutdown's over.
19: For their political charade and shenanigans out of that.
20: The gas will go down.
18: Pain at the pump. Trump says don't panic.
20: As soon as the war's over, it'll drop like a rock.

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1: Glenn Beck is on.
2: I want to talk to you about Act Blue and some of this progressive money, but I think I want to start, Sarah, I want to start with assassinations, because there's a lot of things coming out where we have candidates, Senate candidates in two different states, actually preaching violence. And, you know, I don't know what it's going to take. What is it going to take for you guys on the left to get it? But we'll go over to that here in just a second. And Act Blue, where is all this money? All this money that's washing around in our system, Texas and Ken Paxton at least taking on Act Blue. But what about all the other money that's happening all over the country? Where's the federal government? More in just a second. First, mothers can bring out some of the most beautiful things, beautiful moments you've ever seen. We've been there, family together, maybe dinner, just maybe a normal gathering. And somebody stands up and says, next year, there's going to be a new mom in this family. What? Everything stops because everybody knows they're watching a life change in real time. Somebody's becoming a mom. Here's the part we don't always see. Some women, Mother's Day isn't a celebration. It is a weight. It is fear and uncertainty. It's why preborn matters, because when a woman sees her baby on the ultrasound, what she hears is a heartbeat and something changes. And often she'll choose life just because of that ultrasound. And $28 provides one ultrasound. 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All right, I want to play a couple of things for you. You know, it used to be really simple. If somebody tried to kill the president, you know, it looked like one guy, one gun, you know, they try. You could point to it. You could understand it. You could explain it to your kids. But I think that world is absolutely gone. We're looking now at something really different. Because when you line up the attempts on Donald Trump's life, and there's a new story out on our show prep today. You can get it for free at glennbeck.com. Sign up for the show prep. There's a couple of stories in there about assassinations and what is coming and how bad it is. This president has been targeted officially now more than any other president in history. They have tried to kill him more than any other president in U.S. history. And what we're seeing is a progression. It's a pattern, okay? Let's start at the beginning. In 2016, a man at a rally in Las Vegas tried to grab a gun from a police officer and shoot the president. That's the old model. That's the, what was her name? Squeaky Fromm. Remember her? Tried to kill Gerald Ford. It was impulsive. It's fast. It's rash. It's the old model. It's the old school. Back in my days, we tried to grab a gun. It's close range. It was desperate. 2017 comes along. Things start to shift. A man tries to attack Trump's motorcade with a forklift. Now, think about that. To me, this is the difference between planting a bomb in the basement of the World Trade Center and then that not working and then trying to fly airplanes into the side of the building 5 years later. The bad guys now are starting to think about disruption and spectacle. By 2020, we're not even in that room anymore. Letter arrives, 2020, ricin, meant to kill through the mail. Distance now is entering the picture. You don't need access. You just need to find a way to get proximity. You need a system, a way to exploit it. And then everything begins to accelerate from there. Now 2024, planned, well thought out, strangely, seemingly very easy. Butler, Pennsylvania, back to the movie assassin. You know, the story is one gunman, rooftop, and a rifle. And this time, it almost works. It almost works. A bullet hits Trump's ear. I mean, if that's not an act of God, I don't know what is. One supporter is killed. Others are shot and wounded. This is no longer chaotic. This is planned, well planned, and calculated. Elevation, distance, all of it. Here's the part that bothers me. There are lots of warnings here. Lots of them. In that particular case, people saw the shooter on the roof. No one stopped it in time. That roof was left empty and unguarded. Really? How? 2 months later, 2 months after that assassination, same year, West Palm Beach. Man hiding in the bushes at the golf course with a rifle, waiting, watching. This is not anger anymore. Now they're stalking him. And behind the scenes, federal prosecutors uncover a plot tied to individuals linked to the Iranian Revolutionary Guard. This is 2 years ago. And not just Trump, but multiple U.S. leaders are targeted. I want to say that again. It's important because I'm going to tell you the latest. Not just Trump, but several U.S. leaders are targeted by the Iranians. Now, that's a different category. Again, that's not a lone actor. That's geopolitical. That's foreign terrorism. And yet the media is silent on that one. Nobody even brings that one up. Why is that? We're at war with Iran. You would think that that would be a layer, okay? Then we go to the last one, Washington, D.C. Man forces his way into a room filled with the most powerful people in government, armed. Let me say that again, gee. Filled with the most powerful people in government, and he was armed. He fires. Secret Service agent is hit. Survives. But I want you to think about the target. It's not a rally. It's not a golf course. It's a room full of the leadership of the United States. That's not an assassination. That's destabilization. Had it worked, that's destabilization. That is the constitutional order being disrupted. Okay? Because who was in that room? That could have been a decapitation event of our government. Okay, it wasn't, but it could have been. And if that guy could get in, what's stopping people with real money and from Iran getting in? I mean, remember, they can't do that. Who's going to fly planes into buildings? Well, I don't know. And why is the media treating it like this? Because along the way, there's been other lesser, you know, known pieces of this pattern. You know, and our man breaching Mar-a-Lago, when was that? 6 months ago? A plot tied to ISIS sympathizers. Again, foreign directed attempts stopped before execution, but foreign funded. Some succeed in getting close. Some never make it out of planning, but they're all signals. They're all signals. Why aren't we listening to the signals? Well, let me give you an example. Let me go to the audio from today, Sarah, if I can. Let me see if I can find my audio sheet. Where is it? Here. Here's a Michigan Democrat. I believe running for Senate. Yeah, running for Senate. Okay. Here he is this weekend. Cut one.
1: Do you personally see parallels between Nazi Germany and what's happening under the Trump administration?
3: Yeah, I do. It is deeply concerning that we see an authoritarian slide, and as we talked about earlier, dividing people against each other to convince people that if you're not doing well economically, it's somebody else's fault is an incredibly dangerous place for us to be in. I don't think that a lot of people would argue that there are shades of authoritarianism here that we need to be deeply concerned about.
2: Stop. First of all, have you checked who you're running on? You're running with the Democrats. If you're not doing well, it's somebody else's fault. That is your entire campaign. That is the platform of the Democratic Party. What are you talking about? But again, let's just talk about authoritarianism. Let's just compare them to Nazis again. Also, you had another Senate candidate in this time in Pennsylvania that was arrested this weekend for making a threat about his Republican challenger, left voicemails saying that congressman and his daughter would have their throats slit, and then also made threats against the president. So just this weekend, you have two candidates for Senate in the Democratic Party saying this. Now, that's a problem. Well, the media doesn't want to address that. Let me give you another one. How about this one? We're going to go to cut two. This comes from Virginia Tech. Virginia Tech on Friday, a former Columbia professor did a tour stop there, declaring his support for Hamas, and he's talking about the term death to America. I want you to listen to this.
4: We are in a war, a racial religious war since 1492, as I'll elucidate in a little while. But we are in a battle for hearts and minds and souls, sir. And so when we say death to America, we mean, and loud and clear, a total end to U.S. empire. The destruction of this crusading settler colony, their entire project, her capacity to meddle and intervene in other nations, to wage war, to engage in coups, to engage in interventions, to continue her ongoing genocide for anti-blackness, for anti-indigenous founding and structure right here where we are. It means a reckoning. It means indigenous sovereignty. It means black self-determination. It means that we would be engaged in the different ways of life according to indigenous traditions and spiritualities, and ways of living with the land and not on it.
2: Wow, that's amazing. He's so open-minded and so great. Mohammed Abdu. By the way, the Death to the Academy tour stop, spelled with a K. I guess it's kind of like America with a K, or did they just have a leftover K, you know, because maybe they were printing signs that said KKKK and they had a leftover K and they're like, oh, no, it's only three Ks. I'm not sure. But it's so open-minded of him, right? Wow. What could possibly, besides justice, what could Mohammed's reasoning be to collapse and destroy the United States of America? What's happening here, America? What's changed? Everything. You know, it used to be one guy walking in behind President Lincoln and shooting him. One guy, Hinckley, coming up and shooting the president. One moment. Now it's layered. You have the lone actors. You also have the ideological extremists. You have the distance attacks, the mail, the surveillance, the infiltration, but you also have something else. You have the failure points. You have the security gaps. You have the missed warnings. You have systems that don't seem to be adapting, or at least not fast enough. But you also have, on top of that, foreign intelligence plots. Let me ask you this. Did you notice the news this weekend about how we just need to end the billionaires? Oh, if we can just stop with all the billionaires, we'd just be free. Wait, what was that Democratic senator in Michigan saying that, you know, to say you're not successful because of somebody else? I'm sorry. I don't know how that works with ending the billionaires, taxing the rich. Anyway, who funded all that? Foreign money. Millions and millions of dollars from communist China and other hostile actors in the Middle East. Are we looking for any of that? Is anybody putting this together? The real story here? The real story? Connect the dots. Real story is there have been multiple attempts. Multiple. And it's not that. It's how they're changing. From impulsive, those are still in play, to planned, to networked, to international. Now you got all of them. Now you have all of them. And yet the media and those tasked to protect the constitutional order, treating it like this, like nothing has really changed. We're just still dealing with a lone gunman. I don't think so. May I ask three questions here? One, why isn't our system blaring flashing red lights everywhere? Why is this still happening? Why are we not hearing about all the additional threats? Two, has anybody asked with this trajectory, what does the next version of assassination attempt look like? Not 10 years from now, the next one. And the third one, and maybe the most uncomfortable, is I think the president is traveling to China, isn't he? China has just spent millions of dollars on our streets trying to collapse our system. We know Donald Trump has hurt China a great deal. Of course, you'll never hear that in the media because they're all for China. You'll never hear anybody talk about it in universities because they're getting all that Chinese money. But let me ask you, as they are funding Code Pink and all of the others who are vowing to stop the president by any means necessary, should the president meet in China with the Chinese leaders, or should maybe we meet in some like neutral territory and maybe perhaps, you know, make sure the president's not poked by an umbrella or shake hands with somebody? I'm sorry. I actually worry about the president, and I would be saying the same thing if it was a Democrat and the conditions were exactly the same. This is the president of the United States. Please, Mr. President, don't go to China. Don't go to China. And maybe our DOJ should start really stopping all of the foreign money that is coming in to kill you. Maybe they should spend 10 minutes on that. All right, let me tell you about SuperSure. There are things in your business that you check all the time.
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0: Repeat what you just told me that the Torchies are saying.
1: One of our Torch members, one with Liberty, said, what do we do then? Do we pray? Do we lock and load?
0: Joy, we don't lock and load. We definitely pray for the president. If you're speaking about the president, we definitely pray for the president. And we pray for all politicians, all of them. Because I'm concerned about, you know, mayors and everybody else. We have bred a generation of Marxist radicals, and they are very well funded. And all you have to do is just ask Grok. Generally speaking, historically, are Marxist radicals violent? I mean, I don't even just run that through Grok for me real quick to see what it says. I think the answer is probably pretty clear. Don't do it through ChatGPT, because ChatGPT will say, well, I can't make any blanket statements, and I think you're racist for even saying those things. What does it say?
1: Glenn's just looking at me while I type.
0: I know.
1: Let's see here. Marxist ideology frames politics as irreconcilable class warfare.
0: Uh-huh.
1: Explicitly endorses revolutionary overthrow.
0: Uh-huh.
1: And later theorists, Lenin, Trotsky, Mao, other names I can't pronounce, treated violence as necessary or desirable to smash the bourgeois structures. Okay. By any means necessary.
0: Right. So, by any means necessary, of course. So that's what we've bred. We have taken our kids. We've put them in these colleges. Stop paying for college. If your kid starts to drift, cut them off. Cut them off. Get them out of that college. We've got our kids in these colleges where they're being indoctrinated, and they are becoming Marxist revolutionaries. And it's not just happening in the colleges. It's happening in some of our grade schools. Did you hear how many schools let their kids out on Friday for May Day and showed them how to protest? Protest for what? Communism? So we've allowed this to grow in our midst. We have to take care of our own families, but we have to pray, because they'll kill anybody that stands in their way. If Elizabeth Warren isn't radical enough for them, look out, Elizabeth Warren. You're going to be on their target as well. I mean, I've said that for years. These people will eat their own in the end. Mark my words. You don't believe me? Read a little history. Most important thing to do is pray for the Republic. You ever think about how many companies in your life, you never really chose, kind of, you just ended up with them. Somebody recommended them, or it was a default option, or you signed up years ago and you just never questioned it. And then one day you realize, I don't actually know anything about this company, Verizon. 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What do they support? 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

0: speak the language, going up the stairs and standing where we had dinner in this great hall, this just beautiful, beautiful hall. And I was a little overwhelmed by it on Saturday, on the honor that it was to stand there and to talk about the history of the United States. During my speech, I told a story that I don't think people really, they didn't see coming until the very end. And I want to play this back for you. This is in the middle of the speech. 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
1: I want to tell you a story of a young woman in particular that you probably have never heard of. Her name is Marianne. She was born on the remote island of Lewis in Scotland. This is a place of hard, scrapping life, high winds. It was 1930. She was 18 years old, and she got on a boat to come to Ellis Island in 1930 on May 2nd. Today is the anniversary. She arrived here 11 days later. She was bound for Ellis Island and the United States of America. I want to show you a picture. It's a painting that I did, and then I ran out of time and talent, and so I asked a good friend of mine to help me, Mike Malm, who is an amazing portrait artist. This is how I envision her coming into the United States. She came here, she wasn't chasing fame, she wasn't chasing riches or power. She came just for the opportunity. Her sister was already here and found a job. And so she decided to come. She stood in this room and wrote her name down, Marianne McLeod. And next to it, what's your job? Domestic. She and her sister were maids. She came to America knowing that she would serve and clean the houses and the toilets of the wealthy families here in New York. And she roomed with her sister together. And they lived and worked hard through the worst days of the Depression. And she persevered. She's here for 6 years, and she meets a man. She marries him. His name is Fred. He was the son of German immigrants. In 1942, she became a citizen, and Mary and Fred would end up having 5 children, 2 daughters and 3 sons. And one of those sons, they named him Donald. Her son would become a real estate tycoon. Her son would change that skyline. That's the skyline that she saw. Look out that window and look at that skyline. Her son, a woman who came here as a maid, the lowest of jobs, would raise a son who would become a real estate mogul and the 45th and 47th president of the United States of America. Scotland, give us your wretched refuse. Send them to us. See what the people you deem not worthy. See what happens to them here in America. I am telling you, there is no other country in the world, on God's green earth, where a woman can come here like that. And in one generation, her son leads the entire world. Where else could that happen?
0: It was an amazing, you want to hear this whole speech. It was a good speech, and put immigration right in the place that it should have been. The truth about America, and why Ellis Island was so important, and why places like Ellis Island are so important. Tracy, were you there this weekend?
2: I'm here.
0: Hi. And were you on Ellis Island?
2: I was on Ellis Island. Actually, Glenn, you

0: gave me a hug and signed my hat from the Restoring Honor rally in 2010. And I was just so honored to be a part of the whole weekend. It was amazing.
1: Yeah.
0: And I saw Jason, too, on the bus. But that speech that you gave just now that you showed absolutely had me in tears. I could barely hold my little phone because I was recording you from the side. I couldn't really hear you much from the back, so I moved up from table 23 to the side. Was that your son that carried out the painting?
1: Yes, it was. Yeah, the one with brown hair was my son. Yeah. Yeah. Right. Yeah. Thank you. Well, thank you so much.
0: Amazing.
1: I'm glad you had to. Yeah. Thank you for going, Tracy. I had a chance to meet so many insiders over the weekend and so many people. You did too, and Jason. I mean, they're just, I mean, it's like family. Am I right?
2: Oh, yeah. I got so many hugs. So many people I didn't know yell, "Ricky, you're a hoot." And I'm like, cool. That's my legacy. Cool. I'm a hoot. But no, I mean, honestly, you guys, that whole evening was like, it felt historic. It felt super, super special. And what I loved was seeing, having a full circle moment. We had a torch, a surprise torch insider meetup a few months ago in Jupiter, Florida. And there was a couple there who had been at your Restoring Honor event. She had all the things. And then you look at.
1: She had been at every single event that I had done, from Restoring Honor, Man in the Moon, all of them. She had been in all of them, her and her husband, except for Jerusalem, because it was way out of their price range. And she said to me at that meet and greet, she's like, and we would love to go, but the tickets are just, and she was totally cool. She was totally cool about it.
2: What is really cool is that in the moment, Glenn put me on the spot and he's like, "Ricky, can I get them at my tables?" I was like, "Yes, you can, but I'm going to have to sit at another table now." So I got bumped, and it is my honor.
1: Really? Is that why
2: you were? It is my honor that Tom and Heidi got to sit at our tables, and that's okay. I got to sit next to Harmeet. It wasn't. I wasn't in lower.
1: But Chrissy, who sang the song for the Statue of Liberty. I meant to mention it all night. I don't know how she made her dress, who made her dress, but it was really, really beautiful. But she comes out. Now, this is a mom who had never done this before, And she tries out, and I wish you could see the video of her trying out, because she's trying out and she is like holding on to the heads of her little children because they keep wandering in and going like, "Mom, mom, mom, mom," while she's singing. And she like keeps pushing them out of the frame with their heads. You've done this a million times with your kids. And she was just so, I mean, she just did not break with all these kids. She said, "Mom, mom, mom, mom." And so she comes, she's never done anything like it before. It was so, she got a standing ovation, just so emotionally, unbelievably beautiful, just beautiful. She knocked it out of the park. And Derek and Grace, the same exact thing, same thing. They do both songs that, you know, I'd written the lyrics for. One was on the Statue of Liberty. And unfortunately, you know, the Real America's Voice didn't take the screen, so you couldn't see the lyrics on the screen in English. But, you know, the first story was about a woman coming from France, a mother, knowing what's happening to her country and knowing the potential and the power of America and seeing that America is asleep. And it's a mom going to the mother of exile saying, "Please wake your children. Please wake your children. Remind them who they are. They got to save the world again." And then Derek and Grace get up. You know, they came with pockets full of nothing. They came for the hope. They were just great. Just great. Grace, I met Grace's dad. She was so proud. He was so proud of her. Did you meet him?
2: Yeah. He was begging to meet you, but you were surrounded by a bunch of people and he was like, no, it's okay. He's been following you since, you know.
1: Oh, I didn't know that. I went up to introduce myself. He was so great.
2: He was. And I said, "Sir, he's not. You can touch Glenn. You can meet him. It's okay." He was so terrified to meet you.
1: Oh, so nice.
2: And so excited.
1: He was so nice. But we had just a great time. And if you missed it, we're going to be putting out a documentary. Our cameras were there and everything. And we want to thank Real America's Voice for covering it live. But our cameras were there and we captured all of it. And we captured all the behind the scenes. and so much more. We did a documentary about Lower Manhattan and the Statue of Liberty and Ellis Island and what all of this means. It's going to be a special that comes out in July 1st.
2: July 1st. What we're aiming for.
1: And so sign up. This is going to be a This is going to be a summer of history with a torch. We've got several things that we'll be announcing here soon, but it'll be a way for you to engage your kids in history, and you can be a part of it, and you can help us build these things and tell these stories by joining us at glenbeck.com/torch, glenbeck.com/torch. You'll be able to see the whole speech, which I think was one of my better speeches. I mean, at least it felt that way. I don't know.
2: I hate giving you credit. And honestly, I looked at you after and I just pointed at you because I didn't have any words. It was, in my time with you, which has been about 7 years, it was probably the best speech you've given in my 7 years.
1: Yeah, it felt historic. And you don't want to miss it. You can see it at glenbeck.com/torch. All right. 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If you've ever had that moment where you get an alert on your phone, your heart skips for a second because you're like, what is this? You know, is it the bank, email, random account? You're thinking, is this something I need to worry about? Because that's the world we live in now. You know, it's like, I just tell me if I need to worry about this right now or can I come back to it? 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

0: So we were just talking in the break. Somebody asked if I have gotten the painting. So yeah, if I've gotten the painting, can you send that to somebody? If I had gotten the painting to the president yet, and I haven't, and it's not easy to move around with the painting. It's because it's enormous. It's you know, like almost 2.5 by 5 feet? 2.5, yeah, I think by 5 feet. Painting of his mother as I envisioned her on the ship coming into the harbor across, you know, from the New York skyline into Ellis Island. She left. The anniversary of her leaving Scotland to get here was on Saturday. And, you know, we had hoped that the president was going to be able to be there. But, you know, even Tulsi Gabbard wasn't there. She was also, had security risks, so she couldn't be there either. I haven't gotten it to him yet. I don't know when I'm going to. I only have a couple of days here, and he's up in Washington, and this painting is not actually easy to move. And I want to be, I want to be there when I give it to him, because I think he'll be amazed by it.
1: You're coming back to Florida, though. Not that I want to detail where you're going all the time. But yeah, you are coming back to Florida, and we'll see if he's going to be at Mar-a-Lago. That way we don't have to ship that dang thing all over the country. Yeah. It is very heavy. I was terrified that Jeremy and Rafe were going to
0: drop it.
1: Yep.
0: Yeah. Yeah, I wasn't. Though they were both responsible. But I can't wait for him to see it. I've asked everybody. There's a few people at the White House that have seen it that I've sent it to, and I said, "Hey, please don't share this with him." I had to share it with his daughter-in-law.
1: Actually, they asked the entire family if you got the image correctly. So I'm sure at this point he knows.
0: Oh, really? Oh.
1: No. There's no.
0: I'm bummed.
1: No, I
0: didn't know they went to the whole family.
1: Yeah, they asked the whole family, and everyone was like, "We don't actually know." So it's our best guess.
0: Yeah, because this is this is based on old images of her, and you know, I wanted to make sure somebody in the family had seen it. Like, does that do her justice? And apparently, I don't know if they don't have a lot of photos from that time period. I mean, because she was poor when she came here.
1: She looks stunning, and I think I said she looks hot, and someone on Laura Trump's teams is like, yeah, she looks like a total babe. So good
0: she
1: job.
0: She does, yeah. Doesn't she? I mean, I'm just saying, painted a babe. I'm just saying.
1: Trump will appreciate that.
0: Yes, but it's cool. And at the bottom of the painting, it says Marianne McLeod, May 11th, 1930, Ellis Island, New York City, mother of President Donald J. Trump. Can you tweet that out for me? I mean, you're going to see it anyway. Apparently everybody else has seen it. Can you just tweet the picture of that out? Anyway, immigration only in America. Could you come as a maid and the next generation be a billionaire and also the president of the United States? Only in America. I could go over and say I'm an Englishman my whole life, but they never think I was English. 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
9: Reports of a U.S. Navy vessel being hit by a missile strike in the Strait of Hormuz are being denied by U.S. Central Command. Overnight, Iranian state media said two missiles had struck the warship after it ignored warnings to halt. CENTCOM says no such attack occurred. Former New York City Mayor Rudy Giuliani has been hospitalized and is in critical condition. More from Jonathan O'Halloran.
10: A spokesman for Giuliani said in a statement that he was stable with no update given as to what happened. The statement went on to say that Giuliani is, quote, a fighter who has faced every challenge in his life with unwavering strength, and he's fighting with that same level of strength as we speak. In New York, I'm Jonathan O'Halloran.
9: NBC4 reports the 81-year-old suffered a serious pulmonary issue. Officials say 10 people have been transported to nearby hospitals following a shooting Sunday night near Arcadia Lake in Edmond, Oklahoma. The shooting happened during a party at the lake.
11: Edmond police, along with Oklahoma Highway Patrol and Oklahoma City Police, responded to find multiple victims. I can confirm that we have transported 10 to area metro hospitals in various conditions.
9: The Edmond Police Department confirmed the victims were in various conditions, but the exact extent wasn't known. Also, police are looking for suspects in West Texas after two teenagers were killed and a dozen others wounded in a shooting at a house party in Amarillo on Saturday. The collapse of Spirit Airlines is affecting thousands of employees and travelers. Kathy Park reports a discount carrier announced early Saturday it had canceled all flights and is going out of business after failing to reach a deal for a government bailout.
12: The airline told travelers not to go to the airport, saying card payers will receive a refund, but offering no options for rebooking.
9: I'm Michael Kastner.
13: Have you heard the news?
14: Democrats got absolutely nothing.
13: DHS shutdown's over.
14: For their political charade and shenanigans out of that.
15: The gas will go down.
13: Pain at the pump. Trump says don't panic.
16: As soon as the war's over, it'll drop like a rock.
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9: Three people are dead from a suspected hantavirus infection on a cruise ship in the Atlantic Ocean. Tammy Trujillo reports.
15: Health officials say another three people are being treated, with hantavirus confirmed in one case. Hantaviruses are spread by contact with rodents or their urine, droppings, or saliva, and aren't often spread via person-to-person contact. The CDC says hantavirus infections can cause hantavirus pulmonary syndrome, which affects the lungs. It kills more than a third of the people infected. I'm Tammy Trujillo.
9: Senator Raphael Warnock is speaking out after the Supreme Court's ruling striking down parts of the Voting Rights Act. Appearing on CBS's Face the Nation, the Georgia Democrat called the decision a massive and devastating blow.
17: We will see a devastating impact as a result of this. And now more than ever, we've got to stand up and fight for our democracy.
9: Warnock also warned that the Supreme Court poured fuel on this redistricting arms race. The high court voided Louisiana's map that included a second majority black congressional district. The case was centered around how much race can be considered when lawmakers redraw districts. No drama this time around. Hollywood studios and producers have a tentative deal with the actors union SAG-AFTRA, wrapping up contract talks Saturday. It's a 4-year deal instead of the usual 3, and SAG-AFTRA member Chuck Slavin tells NBC Los Angeles that concerns him because of AI.
18: Looking at how fast technology is advancing, a 4-year deal locks us into a disadvantage.
9: He and the other members will soon vote on the deal. The Writers Guild just passed theirs. The stage is set for the Met Gala. The Metropolitan Museum of Art is rolling out the red carpet for celebrities, with the dress code for this evening being Fashion is Art and the theme Costume Art. The 2026 Met Gala will be co-chaired by Beyoncé as she makes her return to the event for the first time in a decade. I'm Michael Kastner.
13: Have you heard the news?
14: Democrats got absolutely nothing.
13: DHS shutdown's over.
14: For their political charade and shenanigans out of that.
16: The gas will go down.
13: Pain at the pump. Trump says don't panic.
16: As soon as the war's over, it'll drop like a rock.
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2: Hello, America. It's Monday. We're going to get an update on Iran, what is happening there. Two merchant ships have successfully passed through the Strait of Hormuz today. U.S. flag, that's according to CENTCOM. We are going to be escorting other ships through. Of course, Iran is, you know, saber-rattling, whatever saber they have left. But President Trump has said it's time for these ships that, you know, have nothing to do with this to be able to get through and get out of there. And so we're escorting them. Iran has proposed two different peace treaties. We've rejected both of them. They're not really moving much. We'll get the latest on this coming up in just a second. Also, some of these lefty organizations that are funneling money into some of the worst things possible. Texas has had enough. I would hope that maybe America has had enough on that as well. We'll take you to what Texas is doing on Act Blue here in just a second. 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All right, let me tell you the latest from Texas Attorney General Ken Paxton. He just dropped the hammer on Act Blue. This is the Democratic machine, the massive small donor donation machine. The details that we have gone through on this program, on some of our specials in the past, just makes your blood boil. Paxton's lawsuit accuses Act Blue of flat-out lying to Americans about its safeguards. You know, they claim they screen all of the donations. They brag about stopping fraud, blah, blah, blah. But the evidence shows, nope, they're wide open for fraud, wide open for fraudulent contributions, prepaid cards, gift cards, and most damning, foreign donations that federal law explicitly forbids. When is this country going to get serious about this? Seriously, when are we going to get serious? No other country would allow this to happen. We all know the real money behind a lot of this stuff is coming from China. What happened this weekend? Chinese money, Russian money, Iranian money, former Venezuelan money. All the people who are hostile to us, and quite honestly, some of the frenemies that we have that despise American sovereignty but love buying influence over here. And it's not conspiracy theories. The House has been investigating these straw donor schemes that illicit money is funneling through countries like China into platforms exactly like Act Blue. Lise Paxton's doing something in Texas. Why isn't everyone doing this? Why has no one seemed to be concerned about all the foreign money here? Millions and millions and millions of dollars, hundreds of millions pouring in from overseas actors who have zero business meddling in our republic. None. It's against the law. Can you imagine what China would do if we had been sending $1 billion over to China and we were undermining them and they had clear proof of it? You imagine what would be said? Why are we acting like this is no big deal? Act Blue, let me stay on this one for a second. It processes billions of dollars for Democrats. If even a fraction of that is tainted by foreign cash, then every race they touch is compromised. What a surprise. But it's not just the rotting of our ballot box. These same people, especially the Chinese Communist Party, They have been dumping billions into our education system for decades, and nobody cares. Do you know that $12 billion from China and Qatar alone has gone into our universities? Do you just trust Chinese money in our university? You think that's helping, or do you think that's propping up Marxism and all the great things that China is doing? And Qatar? Qatar, I know some people absolutely love them. I'm not a fan of Qatar. You know, I kind of remember Al Jazeera. Anyway, that money is going into Harvard and Stanford and NYU and Columbia. They're all on the take. Tell me the good things that have come out of that program. Have you ever heard of Confucius Institutes? Okay, Confucius Institutes and classrooms. This is the Chinese Communist Party propaganda. They have funneled $158 million while pushing anti-American narratives, self-censorship, Marxist ideology, all disguised as cultural exchange, all into our universities. They shape the curriculum. They've trained generations of students to hate America, the country that educated them, and to cheer for the regime that is paying all the bills. It's poison. It's pure, deliberate poison. And it's not about elections. It warps our culture from the classroom up. Again, I ask, why is no one doing anything about this? Why? Kids who will graduate, they will graduate believing the United States is the villain and that the rich are the enemy, while the real puppet masters are in Beijing and Shanghai, laughing all the way to the bank, spending billions to convince our kids that. Look at what happened over the weekend. I can't say this enough. Look at the May Day rallies that swept the country. Really, did they sweep the country? Hundreds of groups with $2 billion in revenue behind them. Can I ask the Tea Party, did we even have a fraction of $1 billion? I mean, did we even have $100 million? I question whether the entire Tea Party movement had over $5 million total. They had $2 billion and they're using it to scream, tax the rich, abolish ICE, march against American capitalism. And nobody's saying anything. Why? Why? They'll block our streets. They'll shut down schools. They'll lecture us about workers over billionaires. But who's funding all of it? Who's funding the signs? Who's funding the logistics? Who's funding the professional organizers? We know. Dark money networks that are tied directly back to Neville Roy Singham. He's the tech tycoon that's in Shanghai. He's dumped an estimated $278 million into far-left groups. The Democratic Socialists of America, the People's Forum, Code Pink, and others that will parrot the Chinese communist talking points. It's $250 million. Do you know what $250 million can buy these days? It buys these useful idiots who will rail against American wealth while the protest machine runs on millions and billions of dollars from foreign adversaries who want us divided and weakened and distracted. That's why they don't have a problem with Iran or Russia or China. Notice they're not protesting against those guys because a lot of the money is coming from those guys. It is the ultimate hypocrisy and stupidity. And it seems like our own government, the ones that are supposed to be protecting us from this stuff, they're on some sort of a suicide mission. Now, this money, same foreign cash, that allegedly slips into Act Blue to elect politicians, it floods our universities and indoctrinates our activists. You know, now bankrolling street theater that attacks the system that these regimes fear and envy. They can't beat us, so they have to destroy us. Enough! Can somebody in Washington say enough? Should we ever, ever, ever take a dime from China, Russia, Iran, or any regime that wishes us harm and allow it to be in our political system, our educational system, or our culture? No. No money for elections or education or culture or any of that. None. Texas is standing up. Ken Paxton is standing up. I guess Washington is still looking into it. This is foreign interference on steroids, and it's in broad daylight. And why are the people, you know, we should start arresting anyone who is knowingly taking this money from foreign governments and doing the bidding of foreign governments. We should pass laws that, if we need to, I think there are already plenty of them, but we should start passing or enforcing the laws that say no foreign cash in any of this stuff. And if you have a politician who's like, we're going too hard on China, we're going, you know what? That should be the last election this person ever faces. The American people need to understand, oh, your politician won't stand up against Sharia law? Will not? Everybody should be asking their politicians, when you get into office, will you pass a bill against Sharia law? When you get in office, will you stop the Chinese cash from coming into our universities and into our political process? Will you do it? It's easy. No ifs, ands, or buts. Yes, no. That's it. Which one is it? For both of those. Should be a pretty easy yes for both of those things. It is beyond time that our justice system does what it's supposed to do. Name names. Rat it out. Follow the money all the way back to Beijing and to Doha, to the front, you know, to the front groups, to the useful idiots that are on the payroll, because there's lots of them. Ken Paxton doing his part in Texas. Congress, you have the same report. DOJ, FEC, you have all the tools. You're going to do it? You're going to shut it down? You're going to expose it? You're going to prosecute it? Because if we don't rip this foreign poison out by the roots, it's not going to just sway one election or one campus. It's already hollowing our republic out from the inside, and there's not going to be anything worth fighting for in the end. It's our country, not their country. What do you say we just do the reasonable things and take it back? This is what we have to demand. Demand our DOJ stop the foreign influence money. And again, any politician that fights against it fights against exposing it, this is not partisan. You shouldn't be in office. This is not the Democrats or the Republicans. This is Americans deciding what our future is. Not China, not Doha or anybody else, but Americans deciding what our future is. Get the foreign influence out before it's too late, America. More in a minute. That was so divisive. Oh my gosh. He says no Chinese money in politics. How do you argue about the how? How is it we're not on the winning side every time? All right, you wake up early, earlier than usual, because the house feels, I don't know, off. No hum of electricity, no light coming through the crack under your door. Your phone's dead. When you look out the window, whole street's dark. And at first it's annoying. And then you think, okay, power's out, but it'll be back. Hours go by. Fridge is warming up. Stove doesn't work. You drive to the store. 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Shelves are empty. 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

0: Let me get an Iran update from Jason. Jason, oil has gone up, and I don't know why, as we're starting to say we're escorting ships close to Oman. We're escorting them, and there have already been a few of them that have have gone through with the American flag on the back. And why is oil going up? You know, do we have Carol on with us next? We're going to ask her that. What else is going on in Iran?
1: So the Trump administration has announced Project Freedom, like what you were talking about, in an effort to take all of these ships, many of these countries that have not weighed in either way at all on the Iran war, but they've just been stuck there, to escort them through the Strait of Hormuz. There was a lot of people were curious on where this was actually going to happen or how it was going to happen through the Strait of Hormuz. But we just got this morning, there was a maritime report sent out from a UK-based organization that kind of showed where that was. So basically, they're sticking towards as close as they can to the Oman side through Omani territorial waters, and that's how they're getting through now. I'm not sure why oil prices would be going up. There was a rumor this morning that the Iranians had fired some missiles at an American warship. And that was going all over social media this morning. Right. CENTCOM said that's completely false, that did not happen. So there is that. But I don't know if that affected oil prices at the start of that or what. But that now, as per the DOD, is not true at all.
0: You know, it's amazing how people just don't look to the future. Here's a guy who is changing OPEC, changing the way oil works, opening up oil fields, you know, drilling sites, bringing the world a new system. And based on what we know works, oil, and everybody's bitching about gas prices. When gas prices went up last time, I didn't hear a lot of bitching about, not like this, gas prices going up. You know, you didn't hear the media say anything. And why were gas prices going up that time? Because they were closing all of our power plants. They were closing our refineries. They were shutting down our drilling systems. They were shutting our coal fire electricity plants and then tearing them down. They had no plan for the future. They had no plan. And yet nobody was looking at it then long term and going, hey, you can't do that. That's a really bad idea for the future. And once again, now we're in the opposite situation. We just look at the price of gasoline. We're like, oh, well, that's got to stop. No. Well, sometimes, you know, a short-term pain for some gain here on long-term, if we can get done what he's trying to do, this is a really good thing. I don't, you know, again, I don't want to be the flag bearer for, you know, high gas prices and war, but I mean, we're in it. It's almost like we just, oh, we're just suicidal at times. I'm not in a good mood today, I guess, because I'm just seeing this. And then I see the report from England. Did you see the latest? You know, NATO, Trump is pulling out, 5,000 troops in Germany. That leaves us with about 30,000 troops. That's a significant number of troops to be pulling out. I mean, you still have 30,000, but there's a lot of stuff that we do over in Germany. And that's got to make the Germans nervous, and it should make everybody nervous over there. I don't know if you saw this. Parliament actually said on the record, they can fight an all-out war for 10 days. 10 days. The defense has come out and said, you know, the defense ministers have come out and they've all said it's about a week. That's 7 days. Senior officials that have been talking out said they have several days. That's 5 days of fighting. They're not replenishing any of their supplies. They don't have anything more than 5 to 10 days of all-out war. I mean, that's a sitting duck. What good are they as allies? You can't even protect yourself for more than 5 days. Holy cow.
1: That's part of this ridiculousness of the entire NATO relationship, because why would they? You know, why would they prepare for a sustained conflict when they've got, you know, big brother United States to come and protect them?
0: Yep.
1: Meanwhile, while they never concentrate on that, they've got a ton of social welfare programs they can throw all that money into. And that's what they've been doing since World War II. That's enough of that.
0: We have paid for all of their social welfare. By paying for all of their defense, They were able, and they still spent themselves into oblivion. I mean, you know, at least ours was corruption. I'm convinced that our debt would be way, way small, our national debt, if it wasn't for all this corruption. I'll bet you a third of it is all just in money that was corrupt. And I don't even mean corrupt like, hey, we gave it, you know, for, you know, turtle tunnels and experiments on, you know, African tribes and lesbians. And I mean actual just corruption. I think a third of it. What did they spend it on? You get the national healthcare system of England? Really? Congratulations, at least you got that. Wow. All right, more in a minute. Carol Roth joins us next. Talk about the economy, what's coming. All right, if you've ever experienced this situation, starts out, you know, feeling simple. You're buying a house, or maybe you're selling one. As the process goes on, the numbers get bigger and the decisions get more complicated. And the time is passing and you're like, okay, a lot is riding on this. That happens a lot. 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
23: Question, what will you find on all over-the-counter or OTC medicine packages to help you choose the right drug and use it safely? The answer?

0: President comes out and says, everything is going to be good. Everything is, going to be wrapped up here soon. We're taking care of everything in an effort to get those yields down and to buy them, a little bit of space and a safety buffer. And if you are in the bond market, you're in the commodity market, you've noticed this pattern, and at some point you don't believe it anymore. And obviously, the longer that this goes on, and the more tail there is, there's going to be on costs and economic consequences. So I think that you have, in certain markets, certainly each one is individual in terms of how they're digesting information and has different focuses. But I think that they have caught on to, every time we hit this level, this is what the administration says, but we're not actually seeing an end to this conflict. And, investors who are very focused on geopolitics and oil and gas, believe that the strait at this point is closed indefinitely and that there's no clarity about when an opening date is really going to happen.
1: So even if ships, apparently three American flag ships have gone through, even if ships are going through, now none of them had oil, I think, but.
0: Yeah, so obviously there would have to be a long extended, not a one-off situation or a three-off situation, but there would have to be a return to some sense of normalcy and flow. And even then, that doesn't mean that there's, definitely an end to the conflict, but that within the context is going to have a different read in terms of the market. And look, the reality is, Glenn, that there have the cost of gas and the cost of oil on a worldwide basis should be higher at this point in time. There has been a lot of concerted efforts in terms of strategic petroleum reserve releases across the world and other efforts to try to keep this down and keep a lid on it during the conflict. So even at the high levels that we're at, it could be worse. And I think that, again, that's part of the calculus is how much runway is there to keep a lid on this over time. And obviously, the longer that it goes on, the more, longer term risk there is.
1: So the flying bananas are done this weekend. Spirit Airlines is out, and Elizabeth Warren, when she announced this with Joe Biden, that they weren't going to merge with JetBlue, she said that's a win for the Republican, win for Biden. Well, it's not a win for anybody who had, tickets on a cheap airline to go someplace, to go see grandma or go back to school or whatever it was. That's not a win for you today. All these people have lost their jobs. The airline is closed, and the only ones that will win are the bigger airlines.
0: Yeah, the thing about the Elizabeth Warrens, which has been progressivism, but basically liberalism in general at this point, is that they are always wrong and never in doubt. And this is a very
1: Right.
0: dangerous combination because, you can have this moral preening, but it doesn't replace economic reality. And they are so decoupled from the economic reality, either because they don't understand or because they don't care, that they, get to be Ralph Wiggum from The Simpsons. Oh, I did a thing. I helped. And, no, you did not help. They take their victory lap. And then what happens is that long term, everybody suffers the consequences. M&A is part of my background. I'm a recovering investment banker. We see this all the time. You have a company that needs a lifeline and another company steps in and it's letting the market sort it out. Does it mean that, that would have worked? I don't know. It's, 50-50, but at least there would have been a chance. What they did is they took a struggling company and they said, no, you cannot have that lifeline. Look, we did a good thing. And like you said, now we have less choice. Now we have people who are out of a job. Now we have, less of an opportunity for this to work its way out, in the markets and in the system. And this isn't just about M&A. This is about minimum wage. This is about rent control. This is about every time they don't understand or don't care about economic reality. They want to do a thing. They want to do their Ralph Wiggum thing and be helping. And they're not helping and they're making it harder for Americans to thrive, to be successful, and in some cases, just to afford the cost of living. And unfortunately, that's where we're at today.
1: Well, but you can't. I'm sorry, but I can't. I can't give them the benefit of the doubt on this because

0: every time. I mean, the facts are out about minimum wage. They're going to go and say there needs to be a minimum wage now. They're going to try to pass it in Congress again. No, especially not a national minimum wage. What somebody can live on in Preston, Idaho is different than what somebody can live on in New York City. That makes no sense whatsoever. You put a national living wage together and it's 25 bucks. The people in small towns of America, you will lose those jobs. You will lose many of the jobs in the big cities because people can't afford that as a business. And the proof is there. They just never seem to want to look at it.
1: Yeah, I mean, if you recall, I'm with you on this. If you recall, my second book was The War on Small Business, which talked about what happened during COVID and how there was this, you know, direct attack on the small businesses of the world. And the intention behind it is that small business equates to freedom. You know, small businesses are very independent. They're scattered geographically and individually. They don't have the funds to support these candidates and the lobbying efforts and, you know, quote unquote, you know, legally launder money the way that big businesses can. And so, you know, they always talk about how it's Main Street's term and we're here for the backbone of the economy. But at the end of the day, they're not thinking about the economy. They're thinking about their power, and what consolidates their power is being in bed with the big guys, which is why we have corporatism instead of capitalism these days.
0: And it seems to me that, these companies need to go through with it. I just saw an interview with the mayor of Seattle, and she's like, Starbucks is not going to move. They need us. They need to be in Seattle. I don't think they do need you, but they might have some loyalty to Seattle. But I have to tell you, if I heard somebody who had been marching revolutionaries in front of my business say that, I would be so, but I'm different. I'd be like, you know what? Wrap it up, gang. We're moving. I don't care where we're moving to. We're going to move to Tennessee. We're going to move to Florida. We're going to move to Texas, but we're moving. That's it. Enough. Same in New York. You come after these corporations. Are they actually going to move, do you think?
1: I mean, we've seen it here in Chicago. Absolutely. Over time, they're going to be forced to do it. Ken Griffin, who was the founder of Citadel, which is a major financial services firm, got absolutely fed up with what was going on in the state and the attempt to milk businesses, milk the, you know, quote unquote, wealthiest people. And so he took his own tax base. He took a bunch of jobs. And oh, by the way, a lot of philanthropy. You know, he gave a lot of money to improve the city. And what we're seeing is it's not only him, but other wealthy people who have left. And the burden is now falling to the middle and working class. You have a bunch of people who are saying, I don't understand how, you know, my property tax bills keep going up. I don't understand why everything is getting more expensive here. It's because they're driving out the people who are giving the most dollars to the state in order to be able to operate. You think the state is going to all of a sudden peel back its budget? No, they're just going to continue to pass it on. So instead of growing the pie, they're shrinking the pie, and you have to eat a bigger piece of it. And in this case, the pie is not delicious, Glenn.
0: Yeah. And it's sad because the ones who pay, like Spirit Airlines, it's the poorest. It's the poorest people. You know, nobody rich, you know, is riding Spirit Airlines. It's just the people who are struggling, you know, day to day to get by, who are, you know, wanting to save money, and Spirit Airlines was there for them, and now they're not. Can I switch subjects? Right, and go ahead.
1: Oh, sure. Go ahead.
0: Finish up.
1: Well, I was just going to say that they're going to price people out of being able to take a vacation. The people who are at, you know, the working hard, working class people are no longer going to be able to fly because the government had to get in the middle and say, I'm sorry, you can't have this choice.
0: Exactly right. You know, we did our big celebration for America's 250 or Freedom 250. It's always confusing because Freedom 250 is the conservatives doing something. Right. America's 250 is the big corporate, you know, and progressive thing that wants to keep America kind of, you know, the American founding is problematic. So we don't really want to focus on that. That's an actual quote. But, you know, I remember, I'm old enough to remember the bicentennial. I remember in 1976, it was everywhere. Everywhere, and there were products everywhere. I don't see any marketing of this at all anywhere. Do you?
1: So this is a crazy thing. There was something that came out from Oreo in the last couple of days that they're doing a special edition Oreo with red, white, and blue filling in the middle. So of course, my initial thought, like, okay, great. This is, 250th anniversary celebration. Finally, we're going to see some merch. And no, they're doing it. They're calling it the Firecracker Popsicle Edition instead of branding it with this
0: You're
1: huge
0: kidding me.
1: celebr no, huge celebratory milestone. And it's just as, not only a patriot who would buy, every piece of merch that is out there because it's just, fabulous and you can't get your hands on enough red, white, and blue and things that celebrate America, but as somebody who focuses today a lot on marketing and branding, this is just leaving cash on the table. And the fact that no one in corporate America is stepping in to this celebration, I have seen almost no merchandise. And it's a shock because I would have thought the second we hit January 1st, we would have seen the
0: Yes.
1: American flag, red, white, and blue everywhere. It's been
0: Yeah.
1: absolute radio silence. And now we have a product and they didn't even put the branding on it.
0: Yeah, it's crazy. I didn't even know that about Oreo. That is nuts. If firecracker,
1: That's
0: what? You can't say? I mean, who else is marketing? I guess you could market those to France and England as well, the red, white, and blue, but I mean, it's clear who they're for. Thank you so much, Carol. I appreciate it.
1: Always good to
0: Let me
1: see
0: tell you
1: you.
0: about let me tell you about Relief Factor. If you're one of those people who have lived with frequent or constant pain, you've also rejected a few things out of hand, the way I did about Relief Factor for a long, long time. I mean, necessity is the mother of invention. And we need some hard-headed, types still need some convincing like me, but we also need some people like my wife who are like, "Would you stop? Just do it." And that's what I did. She had heard the ads for Relief Factor. I wasn't doing ads for Relief Factor. She heard them and she said, "Why don't we try that?" 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It's all natural. 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You don't understand man's pain." And she's like, "Uh-huh. Take this or I'm not going to hear you whine." She said, and I said, "It's not going to work." She said, "Fine, then it says 3 weeks. 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

You know, if you're a longtime listener, unless you were listening to me locally, you probably found me maybe right after 9/11. It's when I started the national show. I was supposed to start in January 2002, but Dr. Laura was not talking about 9/11. She refused to talk about it, and the network said, we have to talk about 9/11, so they moved me up and my start date up. And I remember 9/11. I remember it being one of the scariest days of my life, one of the scariest days, I think, of your life, too, if you were there and you remember it. And because we didn't have any answers. We didn't have any answers. We had the mayor of New York, Rudy Giuliani, and he was, I thought he was an incredible mayor. But 2001, it was, he changed. He wasn't just the mayor of New York. He was the mayor of America for a while, you know, because it was, you know, the sirens wouldn't stop and the smoke was still coming out of the pit and the families were waiting for answers that nobody could give. And then he showed up and he stood at ground zero with the firefighters. And he was covered in ash and the police officers that hadn't slept. And he told the country the truth the best he could. You know, we're going to get through this. I don't know what comes next, but we're going to get through this. And that mattered. Leadership is not about having all the answers. It's about showing up when everything else is falling apart and refusing to let people feel alone. And Rudy Giuliani did that for New York. And he did it for all of us, I think. He reminded us what resilience was. You know? And he was the guy who just stood in the rubble and said, hey, tomorrow is coming and we're going to be okay. He's in a hospital today. He's in critical condition. No matter what you think of Rudy Giuliani and his politics, he took that moment, the entire country looked at him, and he led. And to me, that's worth a moment of thanks and a prayer for his future. Rudy Giuliani, keep him in your prayers.

0: Let me ask you something. How many different places do you have to go right now just to understand your business insurance? And I don't mean to buy it. I mean to actually just understand it. Because for most people, business insurance is not one thing. It's a collection of things. Different policies, different documents, different people you have to call depending on what the question is. 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
10: U.S. Central Command is denying reports of a possible missile strike on a U.S. Navy vessel in the Strait of Hormuz. Iranian state media said overnight two missiles had hit the warship after it ignored warnings to stop. CENTCOM claims no such attack occurred. This just a day after President Trump announced a mission would begin today to escort stranded ships out of the narrow waterway, calling it a humanitarian gesture. The collapse of Spirit Airlines is affecting thousands of passengers and workers. NBC's Tom Costello says the discount carrier announced early Saturday it was shutting down after failing to secure a government bailout.
11: The decision comes after financial turbulence for the budget airline, including two bankruptcies in the past 2 years. Spirit says the recent hike in oil prices with the Iran war and other pressures on the business have forced it to fold.
10: Reports say American and Delta Airlines are among those carriers offering reduced fares and other support for Spirit customers hit by the sudden closure. The former mayor of New York City, Rudy Giuliani, is in the hospital in Florida, as Scott Pringle reports, in critical but stable condition.
12: Giuliani did host his show, America's Mayor Live, on Friday night, and there he mentioned he was not feeling well.
3: and my voice is a little under the weather, so I won't be able to speak as loudly as I usually do.
12: On Sunday, a spokesperson for Giuliani said he was in the hospital in critical but stable condition, but would not elaborate. Sources tell NBC4 the 81-year-old suffered a serious pulmonary issue. President Trump reacted on Truth Social, saying Giuliani was a true warrior and best mayor in New York City history. In New York, I'm Scott Pringle.
13: Officials in Edmond, Oklahoma say 10 people have been hospitalized after a shooting Sunday night during a party near Arcadia Lake. Police say the victims are in various conditions, and they say the number of victims might change. Some victims took personal vehicles to the hospital. I'm Scott Carr.
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13: The second phase of a lawsuit against Meta, the owner of Facebook and Instagram, started today in New Mexico. After the social media company lost round one to that state's attorney general, a judge will now decide on remedies. If the judge imposes sweeping child safety requirements, Meta says they might block all of their platforms inside of New Mexico. The legendary broadcaster for the New York Yankees, John Sterling, has passed away. We get more from Scott Pringle in New York.
12: Sports radio station WFAN first announced Sterling's death. He was the radio voice of the Yankees for 36 years before retiring in 2024, and known for this famous call.
15: Ball game over. Yankees win. The Yankees win.
12: Sterling called more than 5,400 Yankee regular season games and more than 200 playoff games. He was 87 years old. In New York, I'm Scott Pringle.
13: A scary situation out of New Jersey's Newark Airport Sunday afternoon as a plane on its final approach to land hit a light pole and a tractor trailer. Jonathan O'Halloran has that.
16: A United Airlines flight from Italy clipped a light pole and a tractor trailer traveling on the New Jersey Turnpike near Elizabeth as the flight tried to land. The flight ended up landing safely. None of the 231 souls aboard were hurt. Dashcam video from inside the tractor trailer shows the unsuspecting driver just singing along when suddenly that driver suffered minor injuries. The company that owns the trailer says it appears the landing gear of the plane clipped the top of the trailer. An investigation is now underway by the FAA and the NTSB.
13: Since Friday, several American zoos have seen active shooter or bomb threats. A string of swatting incidents spanning across several states, three of them in Ohio. Others were reported in Colorado, Kentucky, Tennessee, and Arizona. Authorities say nothing suspicious has been found at any of the targeted properties. I'm Scott.
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22: Light announced the launch of their first non-alcoholic beer, Coors 0.0%. And I love their new slogan.
23: Coors 0.0. Get custody back.
24: Oh, boy.
1: Yeah, that's pretty funny.
0: Oh, boy.
1: And dark. Quick update on Project Freedom before we move on. That's what Trump announced yesterday. And that was the whole, we're going to get ships going through the strait again. He didn't announce we're opening the strait. He announced ships will go through the strait without a lot of details as to how they would. And
0: I think everybody is making the same dog that heard something weird face that I am. Wait, what?
1: And we have guided missile destroyers in the area. We have 100 land and sea-based aircraft. We have 15,000 service members that are going to be part of Project Freedom without a specific commitment to what we're going to do. Then CENTCOM announced before we came on the air today that two U.S.-flagged merchant vessels that had been trapped there since February, since the war began, got through. Okay, well, that seemed like a good sign. Well, in just the last 45 minutes, the IRGC has declared the Strait of Hormuz closed. And after that, according to the South Korean news agency Yonhap, which I subscribe to, you should too.
0: They're too liberal for me.
1: South Korean government officials are checking into reports that a South Korean vessel, South Korean flag vessel, has been struck in the Strait of Hormuz. So the IRGC said, it ain't open, it's closed, and then they apparently fired on a ship. So we'll keep you updated on how that whole thing's going, and in hour three, we'll talk to Mike Lyons and try to get a handle on what's happening.
0: That's interesting. If I'm the IRGC, I might not fire on an American flag vessel, because that'll bring hell raining down, but I might see how America reacts to us hitting one of their allies, a pretty good ally. Wonder how the allies are going to hang together now, I would be wondering.
1: Right. Yeah, this could be a spicy day.
0: Yeah, they are, because these people are evil, but they are smart. They read the headlines about Keir Starmer and the Germans criticizing Trump and saying he has no plan, and Merz saying America's been humiliated at the bargaining table and the rest of it, which is a bizarre take. But the IRGC is testing that.
1: So every year around 4th of July, I decide to read a Founding Fathers sort of book. One of the classics or new one or whatever. This year I'm starting early. I'm going to read nothing but founding stuff leading up to 4th of July and our 250th birthday and all that sort of stuff. And a lot of my favorite podcasts had been mentioning this new book about John Adams called Making the Presidency by Lindsay Shervinsky. And enough of my favorites mentioned it. I thought, okay, I'll give it a look. And so I'm a couple chapters into it, and man, there's all kinds of new stuff in there that if I'd heard it before, I didn't remember it. And if you're a history buff, you read the John Adams, David McCullough book 25 years ago when that came out, which moved John Adams from a, you know, kind of an also ran in the Founding Fathers derby. My whole life growing up, it was always Washington, Jefferson, maybe you get some Alexander Hamilton. Adams was always just, he was a one term president kind of. He is right up there in terms of couldn't have had the country without him.
0: Oh, yeah.
1: And glad he got rescued from history by David McCullough. And then this book will continue it. And a lot of what I'm learning from this book is the reason he was a one-term president wasn't because he was a failed president. It was because he stood up to the extreme of his own party. Like, no, no, no, no, no.
2: Just because we're in office, we're not going to go that far. And that's what got him booted out. As we often know in modern politics, standing up to your own party in certain times will doom you.
4: Wow, so he got primaried, huh?
2: He basically, got primaried by history. And, whether you're Paul Ryan, was that who was the Speaker of House there beginning of Trump's term or whatever? And, if you're one of those people that are actually have the country's best interests at heart, sometimes it doesn't work out for you, depending on the times we live in. But here's the stuff that I thought was interesting. And this is the overall topic of whenever we talk about things are more partisan than they've ever been and we're falling apart and all that sort of stuff. And then some smart person like our friend Tim Sandifer or whoever steps in and says, nope, we've been partisan many, many times before. Civil War, very partisan. But other times in our history. And I knew that about the founding that, we got into parties very quickly. I didn't realize it was this quickly. So George Washington writes his farewell address in year 3 of his first term because he's leaving. I am done. This is it. Good luck to the country. I hope you all do well. But he is done. And everybody's like, what? You can't leave yet. You got to stay. No, I am done.
4: Dudes, I miss my farm. I'm tired of this.
2: Right. And, running a war and then being in government, which he didn't want to do at all. He didn't want to be in charge of the Continental Congress, all that sort of stuff. And he wanted out. And so he writes his farewell address with the help of Madison, basically writes it for him. And that first cabinet that he had that you learn about in school that is just full of all the people that are on our money and, that are on mountains and stuff like that. So he's convinced by a number of people in his cabinet and others to stay that, look, you got to stay for one more term. We ain't going to make it. We got to figure some things out first. He reluctantly decides to stay. Again, Madison basically writes his first farewell address. By the time he gets to the second farewell address, when he actually leaves and they're still begging him to stay, he and Madison aren't on speaking terms. That's how quickly it fell apart. He and freaking father of the Constitution, James Madison, would not even speak to each other in that second term. That's how bad things got so fast.
4: What was the problem? Did a chick come between them?
2: A chick. That's right. Dolly Madison. Not the snack treat, but the hottie. No,
4: she was a snack.
2: Just the factions that happen in all government, how much power the presidency should have and versus all the things that we still argue about to this day. But man, I didn't realize it turned so quickly in the first term. And all the heroes of the first term, your Alexander Hamiltons and your Thomas Jefferson, the Secretary of State, they left after the first term. And you had a bunch of people that aren't remembered by history in the second term. And things got ugly so fast. And I don't know what the lesson is that you take from this. So then when he gives his farewell address, he decides to use the first farewell address that Madison wrote just because he knew he was going to be attacked so harshly by Madison and Jefferson and others in his farewell address. He used the one that Madison wrote so that he could come out and say, hey, you know where those words came from? Freaking James Madison, all right? So back off.
4: Wow.
2: It sounds very now-ish.
4: Wow, yeah.
2: That he had to do that. The freaking father of our country, George Washington, the indispensable man, the one guy everybody could agree on, had to play those kind of games 7 years in to avoid being attacked brutally in the press.
4: By human the people, beings.
2: But that no longer agreed with him. So what is the lesson from that? That's just the nature of democracy. Maybe it's why democracies don't work. I don't know that you end up in those situations.
4: I think it's similar to what we're always trying to put across to the modern audience, that the period of peace and prosperity we just came out of, that's not the norm.
2: Right.
4: Strife and struggle and war and being a little uneasy, that's the norm. You'll be okay. Similar lesson, I think. What's the name of the book you're talking about again? George Washington, what a guy.
2: Moby Dick. It's a John Adams book, Making the Presidency. And it's basically how the thesis is to have a norm, which we are now in the business of both parties destroying all norms. But to have a norm, it can't happen once. It needs to happen twice. And John Adams was the twice. You had this administration do it. Then when John Adams does it again, now you've got a norm, and whether or not that holds or not is basically the premise of the book. But so maybe it's only cataclysms pull us together briefly. And then we look back on that era. Why can't we go back to there? We only had that because of a cataclysm. Because funnily, in the same week, this book I'm reading, Ike's Bluff, which I've read before, included Eisenhower writing his farewell address in the middle of his first term because there's no freaking way he was going to run again. He had a 75% approval rating and didn't want to stick around for another term. Because everybody convinced him, look, you have to because of this and that's going on. And why did he have a 75% approval rating? Because similar to Washington, came out of a cataclysm. He wasn't really associated with either party. But those are outliers. Those aren't really things you can get back to.
4: Right.
2: That were the standard that we should, you know, consider the norm. Those were outliers because of cataclysms.
4: Yeah, circumstances. Yeah. I would like to make a case for my favorite founding generation book these days after a word from our friends at Trust and Will. Just like Washington, Jefferson, and Adams, we will all pass into history. And when we do, it's really important those we care about know what our wishes are so you don't condemn them to a long, bitter, expensive legal fight. 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
2: Yeah. 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You don't want your kids fighting over that, having that come between them.
4: That's a myth, but anyway.
2: In as little as 30 minutes, you can create a will that lets you document your wishes for guardians. 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And you don't want, I've seen this before, where, God, I've got friends who did this. 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
4: 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I've touted this book before. I will tout it again now. Our friend Tim Sandifer's new book, Proclaiming Liberty. What is the subtitle of that? I like a good subtitle. John Adams, Thomas Jefferson, and the Declaration of Independence. Again, how Adams was indispensable working with Jefferson to craft the Declaration. And the thing I love so much about the book is, and I was reading it the other night, I got so fired up. If I'd had a musket, I'd have picked it up and gone to look for an Englishman.
2: Wow.
4: The idiotic idea. Oh my God, we're almost out of time. That some like modern progressive historians are like, they just broke away from England to ensure their own wealth and to consolidate control or continue slavery is so freaking idiotic. It's unbelievable. The way the Parliament, especially everybody talks about King George, but the way the Parliament was constantly abusing us. And I know I was a couple of hundred years from appearing, but I mean, just jerking us around, utterly disregarding any, not only like, you know, taxation without representation and the base and the natural rights of man, but like even being nice, just constantly changing this and extracting that and saying, shut up. You don't have a legislature anymore. We're unconvening your legislature, and us saying that's not a thing. And them saying, we'll shoot you in the face if you make any noise about it. Utterly, horribly abusive relationship. And then Tim gets into the particulars of the Declaration of Independence, which if you don't have perspective, you're like, he sent forth swarms of officers to eat our substance? What is he talking about? Oh, it's so good and so interesting. It explains why there was a revolution. And you'd have grabbed your musket too, those bastards.
2: So I'd be interested in hearing from you. If Washington and Madison were not on speaking terms before his second term ended, why would we expect any difference from Trump and Chuck Schumer? You know, in this world, it's like they can't even go out to eat together. Washington and Madison couldn't go out to eat together.
4: Correct me if I'm wrong. I think the two of them were both sincere, though, about their differences.
2: Ah, that's a decent point
4: right
2: there.
4: They weren't gaslighting, clickbaiting, fundraising, onlining liars.
2: Interesting. Text line 415-295-KFTC.
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1: Gastroenterologists are now saying that people can avoid getting hemorrhoids if they just stop sitting on the toilet for a long time while scrolling on their phones. No!
2: I agree. I don't care what you say.
3: Good news. I was shopping for like a $450-500 million yacht. And at one point I thought, you know, I could just buy a $300 million lot. And Judy said, Joe, you'll regret it. Buy quality. Good news. Jeff Bezos is selling his $500 million mega yacht, Koru.
2: How long did he have it? A year?
3: No, he bought it. I can't remember when they said a few years ago. The support ship that goes along with it. What's a support ship? The support ship is $75 million.
2: Wow.
3: Yeah, no kidding. It costs $30 million per year to operate the two ships together, which is something else.
2: Why is he selling it?
3: I don't know.
2: His wife got tired of it. I think she makes all the decisions.
3: The boat was so big, it was denied a mooring in Monaco. It was just too big.
2: Oh, anyway, we're going on the yacht again. I'm so tired of it. It's so 2022.
3: Anyway, so this article includes a shot of Bezos with his new wife, Lauren Sanchez, with her fake bubs, which is fine. But
2: why did you mention them then?
3: Because it's the premise of what I'm talking about. Wait a minute. And her obviously carved up face and her lips so large a toddler could sleep on them. She looks utterly, utterly unnatural.
2: She does.
3: I come to this story. It's a guest essay in the New York Times. Rich people didn't look like this before. Amy O'Dell, who's written a bunch of books, but she says it's so hard now to differentiate yourself from the poor people as a rich person, because you can get a Hermes bag, or however you pronounce that, or whatever super designer bag, or a knockoff, or a factory second, or whatever.
2: Yeah.
3: You got all sorts of people are traveling to exotic locations. The new symbol of I'm so rich, I can do anything, is you get your face carved up.
2: Wow.
3: You have rich person face.
2: Wow. As a guy who's been to Rodeo Drive quite a few times in the last 5 years, that rings true. The super rich people whose ridiculous car pulls up and they get out, they all are carved up. But there's just too many people with fancy cars and fancy handbags and travel in the world, like you said. So,
3: right.
2: How do you signal that
3: I'm the super rich?
2: How do I make it obvious when I walk into a room that I'm part of the super rich? I look ridiculous.
3: There are procedures that cost $150,000, $300,000. Plastic surgeons in Washington, for instance, are navigating a surge in requests for Mar-a-Lago face.
2: This actually makes sense to me. Many of these stories don't make sense to me and I think are made up. This one is true.
3: Yeah, they go into detail.
2: It's the, you can't get a fake handbag that looks just like mine. This, my face is all carved up and you know it. And which shows that I have money.
3: And one ship has sailed. Magazines such as Vogue and Allure are no longer advising readers just on fashion stuff, but when, not if, when they should get facelifts.
2: And explains
3: rhinoplasties, blepharoplasties.
2: And it explains why they go too far, because it has to be obvious. Subtle doesn't work. It has to be obviously I get my lips done, my eyes done, all that sort of stuff.
3: Natural is the last thing they want.
2: Yeah.
3: Wow. How odd. Hunger Games.
0: Armstrong and Getty.
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0: make up for the past. I can only make up for my segment, literally and figuratively, as governor over the last 7 years.
1: For whatever reason, Bill Maher decided to not say this week, the California Bullet Train Association on their own website said they had updated the total to whatever it is,
2: 231 billion. Yeah. And experts who are like, if you're serious about building this thing even close to his promise, say it's going to be like 400 to 500 billion. So Gavin was just flat out lying. His own high-speed rail commission said 231 billion. He said, "Oh, that's not true at all." Yeah. He's just a liar.
1: What does that mean?
2: And then
1: I wish
2: I'd
1: have pushed him on it because I'd like to have heard what Gavin would say about that.
2: Trump blasted out this long truth about how low-rated Bill Maher is, irrelevant. He's a weak and ineffective person. He was scared when he came to the White House. And just terrible, barely more talented than Kimmel, and Gavin's a liar, which is true. And look at L.A., San Francisco, the horrendous homeless problem over the railway catastrophe, blah, blah, blah. Anyway, so speaking of progressive...
1: I'm not sure being a liar works at all anymore as a... thinking that'll bring somebody down. As I keep saying, I think Trump figured out, and now Gavin figured out, okay, I get it now. Nobody... Your own people never hear the pushback.
2: Right.
1: So you don't have to worry about it.
2: Yeah, he just said something wildly untrue and got applause for it. So, yeah, I think you're right. It's bubble politics, and he's a fairly, expert practitioner of it. So speaking of the progressive, Seattle and its utterly fuzzy-headed, progressive dream world, rainy pine tree-soaked waterfront brand of progressivism, elected this woman child, Katie Wilson, in November, an avowed socialist who's been on an allowance of $10,000 a year from her parents because life is kind of expected. She's expensive. She's 43. 43, a socialist who mommy and daddy finance, which is honestly the history of most socialist thinkers, quote unquote.
1: Oh, I went to the May Day celebration in my town Friday. I was driving by the park and saw all the communist flags and stuff like that. I said, "Oh, right, it's May Day, and I live in Davis, California." So, of course, there's a gathering in the park. I'll have to talk about that later.
2: Yeah, please.
1: Wow.
2: So 9 days after winning Seattle's November mayoral election, Katie Wilson joined the Starbucks baristas who were picketing and pledging to boycott the coffee conglomerate until the union gets its way. And then in March, not long ago, the chain said, "Yeah, we're closing 5 additional stores in Seattle, including 4 that had unionized, poor financial performance, bad customer experience." And by the way, last week, they announced, "We're establishing our new corporate headquarters in Nashville, and we're going to invest $100 million and bring 2,000 jobs to Nashville and out of here. Goodbye." And the 43-year-old Ms. Wilson, who gets the allowance from her mommy and daddy, is defiant about the consequences of her antagonism towards successful people who create value for society. That is a quote from the Washington Post editorial board, the Washington Post. Speaking recently at a Seattle University event, the mayor brushed off claims that taxpayers are going to respond poorly to higher taxes.
3: "I think the claims that millionaires are going to leave our state are like super overblown. And if, you know, the ones that leave, like, bye."
2: I will quote her. And somebody, if you are skilled in calligraphy, please. Please scratch this down in that fancy, fancy font. "I think the claims that millionaires are going to leave our state are like super overblown. And if the ones that leave, like, bye."
1: And then cheers.
2: That sentence again. "And if the ones that leave, like, bye." Oh, boy. And then the Washington Post editorial.
1: So does she not realize that millionaires and billionaires pay the vast majority of all the taxes?
2: That
1: crowd, do they not know the math on that?
2: Or are
1: they just being populists and it plays well? Because most people don't know the math on that it's millionaires and billionaires that are paying practically all the taxes. And without them, you're doomed. And if you could as has been pointed out.

0: many people, you could confiscate all the billionaires' wealth, just confiscate it all, and we still wouldn't make a dent in our overall federal problem with our entitlements.
1: Right. I'm reminded of the quote from Thomas Sowell we hit the folks with just to open the show or toward the beginning of the show. And I'll hit you with it in a second, but the answer to your question, I think, is that Katie Wilson has no idea how wealth is created. She believes many things to be true, particularly on the topic of economics, that simply are not true. She has been, you know, there's always been the contrast between book smart and street smart. The problem in the modern day is that book smart is fictional. Book smart is utterly, like, in contrast to what happens in the real world on the street. So these people, these socialists, come out with these ideas that are just harebrained. They don't make sense. They don't work. They've been tested over and over again and failed over and over again. As Thomas Sowell said, what do the poor most need? They need to stop being poor. And how can that be done on a mass scale except by an economy that creates vastly more wealth? Yet the political left, Katie Wilson, has long had a remarkable lack of interest in how wealth is created. As far as they're concerned, wealth exists somehow, and the only interesting question is how to redistribute it. I think that's the long and short of it. She thinks, like, you're Jerry's Brown and you're, you know, all sorts of progressives all over the place, that wealth just exists. And the only question is how to divide up the pie. They never think about creating it because they can't. Back to the Washington Post. Her arrogance is increasingly typical of the state's political elites. In March, the governor signed, Bob Ferguson signed into law a millionaire's tax that would add an additional 10% or so rate on incomes over $1 million.
2: 10%? At once. Oh, my God.
1: With the tax on the horizon?
0: That's when the CEO of Starbucks, or the guy that started Starbucks, announced he was leaving and claimed it wasn't related to that.
1: Former Starbucks CEO Howard Schultz announced that he and his wife are leaving Seattle for Miami. Florida has no state income tax. Schultz is right
0: to worry. Just because of the weather, he said.
1: Speaking to a local TV station last year, Microsoft President Brad Smith acknowledged that, quote, I'm probably more worried right now about the business climate in Washington than at any point over the last 30 years. If other people are paying for jobs to leave and we're taxing them to stay, that will make everything harder. Hey, Brad, just say what you mean. I know you don't want to offend the stupid little socialists, but say it's going to drive business out of Washington.
0: Yeah, I don't
1: say that will make everything harder.
0: That's the most annoying part of this whole thing is when Walgreens closed its doors in San Francisco, it didn't say it's because of the policies. There's too many junkies on the street and we get robbed all the time. They had to pretend it's, well, there's cutbacks in a difficult economy.
1: Underperforming stores.
0: Same as Schultz leaving Seattle. I remember when he made that announcement and he wouldn't say out loud. He pretended it wasn't because of the, no, it's a coincidence, this millionaire's tax that you just passed that I'm moving to Florida. Say it out loud. Say, this is an anti-business, doesn't make sense. Look, I'm a liberal Democrat, but this doesn't make any sense. I wish he'd have said it out loud.
1: Right, you're driving jobs out. Finally, this socialism has failed everywhere, but its flaws are exposed much faster in free countries like the United States, where individuals and businesses can simply leave for more welcoming jurisdictions. The question, and this is a question we've asked many times, is how much economic damage gets done before voters start electing politicians who reverse course?
0: Man, my kids were we walked through the May Day celebration and they just kept asking me, how do these people believe this? Because they've heard my screed forever that communism has killed more people than anything else on Earth. More than World War II. Many more people killed by communism, socialism, as a way to run your government. And you got all those people in the park. Would you like to help elect a socialist representative? People were yelling to me from tables. No, thank you.
1: Yeah,
0: you nut jobs.
1: It is the political version of a five-year-old saying, let's eat candy all day, with absolutely no concept of how disastrous that would be.
0: The college
3: those
0: kids
3: who have been blessed the most, who have disproportionately extracted by whatever skill, more and more from the national wealth, they're going to have to share more of that.
0: That is a socialist.
1: One of the worst statements ever made.
0: By the four-term governor of California. I understand the young people that were at the May Day celebration, but there's a lot of older people there, including old people walking around with their signs. Like, how? You've been around for a long time. Where has this worked for you, this whole communism thing? You nut jobs.
1: Human beings' ability to ignore reality is unbelievable. Hey, a quick word from our friends at Simply Safe. Because those scumbags the progressives keep letting out of prison are coming to steal your stuff, Simply Safe is not just a camera that'll send you a text like some of these systems. It's a comprehensive ecosystem of sensors, cameras for inside and out, and 24/7 professional monitoring in the event of a break-in, fire, flood. 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
0: Because I don't want you to loot it back from me, I do have the Simply Safe setup with all the cameras and the sensors and all that sort of stuff. 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
1: 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Now, Colorado gets a brief kicking. From the Wall Street Journal, entrepreneurs flock to Colorado. Now, red tape is driving some away. Vocal group of California software engineers and venture capitalists are increasingly grumbling that their tech haven in the Rocky Mountains is devolving into the place of their nightmares, California. You hear that, Gavin? People who actually create wealth say the place of their nightmares is California. They talk about how during the 2010s, the Rocky Mountains from Boulder to Colorado Springs was dubbed Silicon Mountain. And now you've got a collection of more than 300 prominent business leaders who are saying out loud, all your utopian regulations are hindering growth and dozens of companies are skipping town for more welcoming climes than Colorado. Same policies, same results. Duh.
0: I just saw the video of that Kentucky Derby winner trainer, the first female trainer ever, losing her S when the horse crossed the finish line. I hadn't seen that. And she goes berserker. Last place to first place? We'll have to play the audio of that later. That's exciting, I guess. If you like beating horses with a stick to make them run fast.
1: What? They like being whacked with a stick.
4: Barbaric!
0: More on the way. Stay here.
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1: I missed this over the weekend. Maybe you did too. U.S. senators have been banned from trading on prediction markets, effective immediately. That happened on Friday. So we're starting on saying you can't be betting on things that would influence the way you're going to make policy.
2: Right, I guess. Right. Members of the armed forces, notably, shouldn't be doing that either. You know, the prediction markets, which really intrigued me because, you know, we follow the news so carefully. And I thought, you know, like I predicted Joe Biden wouldn't be the candidate in November. I probably could have made a ton of money on it, but I'm too lazy to worry about it. The Wall Street Journal's pointed out today that casual traders lose. The sophisticated pros, which are trading firms with access to vast streams of data, are eating their lunch. That's who's on these things and making a lot of money. The journal found that on one of the big markets, 67% of profits go to 0.1% of accounts.
1: So
2: I'll say that again. Two-thirds of the wins go to a tenth of a percent of the accounts. That means less than 2,000 accounts netted a total of nearly $500 million.
1: Now, I've never looked at one of these sites, but you can bet on like anything, right?
2: Yeah, you buy shares in it, essentially. That's why it's not a quote-unquote gambling site, but, you know.
1: Just, you know, will the war with Iran end Wednesday or whatever the hell? The people that are making the money, do they have information that's not available to us, or they just spend more time seeking out open information?
2: To reread that sentence, sophisticated pros, including trading firms with access to vast streams of data.
1: But is that vast streams of data that's not available to me? Is that what that reads as? That's what I didn't get.
2: Well, they do this for a living. I mean, it's
1: because one of the interesting
2: companies
1: things
2: that do this, and I suspect they have access to more than you do.
1: One of the interesting things about that open source intelligence thing that I follow all the time on the war is there's tons of information that's out there. Just most people don't take the time or know where to look or whatever.
2: Mm-hmm. Yeah, on one of the other big trading markets, the unprofitable users outnumber the profitable by 3-1. That's not nearly as shocking to me as that previous percentage. I mean, I'm not going to make a prediction / bet on something unless I'm pretty sure I'm right. And it doesn't shock me that, you know, if it's somewhat counterintuitive, that, the losers outpace the winners by 3-1. Outnumber them, I should say.
1: Betting is a funny thing. There's a Norm Macdonald joke where he says there's this guy who lost his shorts betting. He'd bet on a bunch of NBA games and lost everyone. Bet on a bunch of NFL games, lost everyone. Bet on a bunch of baseball games, lost everyone. What am I going to do? And some guy said, well, there's a hockey match tonight. And he said, I don't know anything about hockey. That's the joke. Like, you didn't know anything about the other stuff either that you thought you knew about because you lost on those also. I mean, that's right. Kind of where you come down on a lot of betting.
2: Right. Yeah.
1: If it was easily predictable, then that's interesting. So it's funny. Well, I don't want to outlaw it. Do you, you want it outlawed or anything? Not that we could outlaw it, probably, since it exists offshore.
2: No, I really don't even know what to do about these things. I don't know. Even if you decided that, you know, the balance of liberty and order, you know, blah, blah, blah. Yes, we need to ban it. Then the how, as you point out, is an enormous problem.
1: Mm-hmm. Not having U.S. senators involved in it seems like a good idea, though.
2: Journal's analysis, polymarket trading data indicates typical user is down between $1 and $100.
1: Oh, well,
2: that's
1: okay.
2: Fine.
1: Yeah, you're just having some fun with some major world events.
2: Yeah. Be smart. If you're stupid, bad stuff happens. Play stupid games, win stupid prizes.
1: We're going to talk to Mike Lyons about whatever we're doing, Operation Freedom. Have you heard about this? Just started yesterday. We're going to talk to him to kick off hour 3. If you miss it, get the podcast.
0: Armstrong and Getty.
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5: 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Guaranteed human.
7: President Trump says the U.S. will begin escorting commercial ships through the Strait of Hormuz. NBC's Gabe Gutierrez reports Trump's offering little indication that he's prepared to accept a recent proposal from Tehran aimed at ending the conflict.
8: With ceasefire negotiations with Iran stalled, the president is sending mixed signals, calling the discussions very positive yesterday after telling Israeli media Iran's latest offer was, quote, not acceptable, and not ruling out a return to fighting earlier over the weekend.
7: President Trump says the move is for the good of Iran, the Middle East, and the U.S.
8: President Trump announcing the U.S. will guide ships trapped in the critical waterway to safety at the request of unspecified third-party nations not involved in the Iran war, so that they can freely and ably get on with their business.
7: Meantime, U.S. Central Command is rejecting reports that a U.S. Navy vessel was struck in the Strait of Hormuz. Iranian state media said overnight two missiles hit the warship after it ignored warnings to halt. A federal appeals court ruling Friday, which blocked doctors from sending the abortion pill mifepristone through the mail, has been put on hold. That order made today by Supreme Court Justice Samuel Alito, who set a briefing for later this week. Two companies that make mifepristone had asked the Supreme Court to pause the ruling, claiming it would cause immediate chaos. The number of victims linked to a shooting at an Oklahoma campground has jumped to 23. Police in Edmond say it happened during an unsanctioned party at Arcadia Lake, about 15 miles northeast of Oklahoma City. No information about suspects has been released. The search continues for two U.S. service members who went missing in Morocco after taking part in a military exercise. In a statement Sunday, the U.S. Africa Command confirmed a search is underway for the pair. The two American service members were reported missing Saturday near a training area in southwestern Morocco. I'm Scott Carr.
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7: There was some good news over the weekend for an area of southeastern Colorado that's been ravaged by wildfire, the Poitre Canyon Fire in Los Animas County. Burned more than 2,100 acres. Fire crews say they got full control of it on Sunday. They say cooler weather and some rain helped. Officials say no structures were lost. In Tijuana, Mexico, officials are pushing back against reports of traffic stops that target visitors driving across the border, a lot of them from San Diego.
11: In the past year, several incidents near ports of entry and tourist areas have drawn attention, especially involving drivers with California license plates who say they were pressured to pay cash during stops instead of going before a city judge, even though the maximum fines are set by law. In response, the city now requires body cameras from any police in high traffic zones and has launched an English language emergency button Button app that lets visitors report problems, learn traffic rules, and get help through a control center that uses GPS and cameras. The app is already available on Apple and Google stores. I'm John Fink.
7: It was learned this week that a teacher from the Austin, Texas area, arrested for molesting an eighth grade student, was on the Texas Juvenile Justice Department's Do Not Hire list. That's raising questions about how thoroughly school districts have been vetting their employees.
12: There's an investigation into a teacher for alleged sexual misconduct, and then they're allowed to quietly resign and be employed somewhere else.
7: That's Corey DeAngelis with the Heritage Foundation. He says the Texas Education Agency is cracking down.
12: We've seen too many examples of educator sexual misconduct.
7: He says the education agency's now hired a former Republican staffer to lead teacher conduct investigations. The longtime voice of the New York Yankees has died. Veteran broadcaster John Sterling's death at the age of 87 was announced earlier today. Sterling first started doing play-by-play for the Yankees in 1989. He'd go on to call thousands of regular and postseason matchups before retiring in 2024. I'm Scott Carr.
9: 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Just enter this nationwide keyword on our website, grand. 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
19: With trade through that critical waterway, the Strait of Hormuz, still blocked, President Trump tonight announcing a new plan to help guide cargo ships linked to countries not involved in the war to safety. Posting on social media, the president writing, quote, "For the good of Iran, the Middle East and the United States, we have told these countries that we will guide their ships safely out of these restricted waterways so they can freely and ably get on with their business."
1: Yes, it's a new operation called Operation Freedom, though it wasn't specifically said how we were going to guide the vessels through, and it doesn't include us sailing warships next to them or something like that. If that's what you were picturing, that's what I was picturing. We're specifically not going to do that. So then it was news reports that a couple of U.S. flagged boats, big ships that had been there since the start of the war, got out for the first time. Well, that sounded like good news. But then, like just a couple hours ago, a South Korean flagged ship was fired upon. The latest news being that it was fired upon in its engine room on the port side, which would be the side facing Iran on an outbound transit. So somebody in Iran fired on this South Korean flagged ship, probably to say, "How serious are you, Trump, about this whole guiding ships out of the strait?"
2: I don't know why you're nitpicking. The strait is open. The announcement's been made.
1: Well, IRGC announced like 2 hours ago that the strait is closed.
2: Oh, boy. What is the situation? What's it likely to turn into? Let's discuss with military analyst Mike Lyons, who joins us now. Greetings, Mike. How are you?
20: Hey, good morning, guys. Thanks for having me back.
2: Is it safe to say confusion reigns today?
20: Yeah, no, I think it does. It's hard to say what specifically this naval mission would look like. I mean, we've done it before, back during the Iran-Iraq war in the 80s. The United States used naval assets to escort tankers, Kuwaiti oil tankers in particular, through the straits there to make sure that they weren't attacked by Iran back then. And it's, you know, the results were mixed. It, you know, kept some of the lanes open, but it did lead to some direct clashes. There were minefields and the like. And again, I'm not sure we're that concerned about that. I think we'll respond right to them. But the point that was just made about that ship that was hit on that side, the real threat is coming from these coastal batteries that are almost indefensible from. You know, they've got the standoff. They've got this capability to hit the ships without us having any way to protect those real ships. So we have to see what happens. If they're going to take cruisers and destroyers and put them alongside those ships and actually escort them through, that's a big mission, and that's going to take a lot of military assets to do that.
1: Yeah, well, we were talking about it earlier, is really the, unless you're going to do what you just described, like have a whole bunch of big warships go through there and you know, fight the people on the beach. the only way to do it is to threaten such retaliation that they don't want to fire on the ships. Like, it's a bigger picture. It's the people that would make the decision, say, do not do this. And apparently we don't have that deterrence yet.
20: Yeah, no, I mean, that's the escalation management. You know, I talked about in my Wall Street Journal article. I think that that needs to be proven again that they'll do that. It'll take an incredible bombardment along that coastline of naval assets in order to destroy anything that's there. But if the IRGC still wants to do that, that one-off asymmetrical threat still can do a lot of damage. And I think that's what we've got to be concerned about. And it doesn't still show a deterrence yet. Even the lack of this, us being afraid of escalating it to a higher level, is not deterring them enough.
2: And we know you take in a wide variety of inputs, news, et cetera. Mike, what's your perception of how much a squeeze on the world economy this whole thing is? Is it merely uncomfortable, or is it uncomfortable leading toward like severe discomfort and counter-reaction?
20: No, I think it's uncomfortable, but I think it's part of this administration's overall plan to somewhat inoculate the United States from the problems of the rest of the world. I think the rest of the world is going to be much more uncomfortable. I think the Chinese are considerably worried about their energy security with this conflict, especially what happened in Venezuela when we took over that operation or have more control over it. But the Trump says the U.S. is, you know, energy independent, and we are. The challenge, though, is that the U.S. oil market is still in petrodollars. Dollars are tied to U.S. dollars. The whole economy runs on that, which is why we have to, you know, benchmark everything off the price of Brent crude oil, and that creates the challenge for Trump economically. Because if we had to turn inside, we could do what we can to lower gas prices, like the Biden administration did when they were trying to win an election, right? So there's things that the United States can do to help inoculate itself. It's the rest of the world, I think, that's got the challenge.
1: So this is asking for, I guess, I suppose, as opposed to analysis. Are we going to get back into the kind of kinetic action that we saw at the beginning of this war, do you think?
20: I wouldn't be surprised. I think Trump is trying to do everything he can not to do that. He gave the 60-day notice to Congress that he's ended combat operations, but all that's really done is restart the clock again. If you look at the War Powers Act, he has this capability to go to war 60 days at a time, and by 90 days, the Congress can force him out of it. Well, he's told Congress that he's done with that first part of the conflict. So he can start the clock again. I do believe that it's not the last time you're going to see us, you know, firing missiles. I do believe you're going to see a lot more kinetic action in the future, sure.
2: On that topic, there's been a great deal made about the amount of ordnance we've spent in this conflict. Some of it sincere, some of it, I think, just this sort of partisanship we're used to. Scale of whatever you want, 1 to 5, 1 to 10. How concerned are you about how much we've spent?
20: Probably 5.5. I mean, the thing is, Ukraine for the last 3 years, it took us a couple of years to revamp our artillery rounds as we've used a lot of the DPICM, the rounds from the 80s and 90s that were sitting in shelves, and we've sent them to Ukraine. So that manufacturing capability has now increased. But the missiles that we've used here, the missiles coming from the ships and coming from the sidewinders, all those things are expensive. They take rare earth minerals to make. And so when this is over in the next few months, and the planning has already started, there's got to be a much bigger increase in the military industrial complex. And I think that's why this $1.5 trillion budget he's trying to put forth next year here is going to do a lot towards rebuilding a lot of that those stocks. I mean, I still don't believe the Chinese will, because of this, will look at this as a weakness on our side and decide to invade Taiwan, and I don't think that will force us there. But I do believe we're going to have a reset in the next 2 years once things go, and we're going to have to rebuild a lot of our ammunition stocks.
1: Here's a question I think a lot of us laymen have, and you can answer it because you're a guy who's, you know, part of the military fighting on the ground. I don't think most of us can understand why we can't get to where we want to get, accomplish our objectives with just air power. It seems like we ought to be able to bomb regime change or bomb opening straits or whatever. And apparently a lot of presidents also, I was reading that the other day, presidents fall in love with air power, the fact that we have so much of it and think they can accomplish our goals, but we can't. And why is that?
20: Yeah, there was a book written back in during the Korean War, a guy named Fehrenbach, in this kind of war, and he basically said, you can fly over land, you can pound it, you can bomb it into oblivion, but until you're willing to do what the Roman legions did, was put your men on the ground, you can't hold it, you can't take it. And I don't think we're trying to hold or take Iran here, but you still really can't have any kind of impact until you do something on the ground in order to move that forward. So the air power can bomb them back to back to their civilization, and can really set them back. And I think that's what Trump is looking for now, that visual sign. He keeps talking about that their nuclear program is 20 years set back and all of the like that. But for all practical purposes, to change things, you have to occupy it. If you want to hold it, you got to occupy it, and that's where the army comes in. And again, we're not going there anytime soon. So this is going to continue to be an air war, I think, for the very near future and long future.
2: One more angle on this, Mike, if we might. The Wall Street Journal has a piece about how our adversaries are watching what's going on and learning about our capabilities and limitations, militarily speaking. And they point out one of the big takeaways is that they see the power of small, low-cost munitions, even in the midst of all this technology. What do you think of that, and what else would you add? What are our adversaries taking from this?
20: So the two issues. The first one is, the economics don't work on air defense as well. You know, we have a $2 million missile. We're firing at a $100,000 missile to try to take it out of the sky. So that economics don't work. Now, we'll do whatever we have to defend and protect. So it shows you that we have to go on the offense. We can't be in the air defense system. We have to go on the offense and make sure that our enemies don't have the capability. But number two, there's a huge undercurrent right now to develop the same kind of low-cost munitions and technology within our country, within our entrepreneurs and the like. And I think you're going to see more of that in the next few years. You know, the United States is just always going to out-muscle anybody. We can still do that based on our economy and what we're willing to spend. And so, again, our enemies are looking at us and are trying to figure out a way to defeat us. But we've been able to stay one step ahead of them in most cases, and I think we'll continue to do that.
2: Military analyst Mike Lyons, really interesting stuff, Mike. Heck, it could be completely different tomorrow. Yeah. We appreciate the time. Yeah. Thanks very much.
20: Great guy. Thanks for having me.
2: Yeah, yeah.
1: I think
2: what warfare looks like in 5 years is just anybody's guess.
1: No kidding. I think maybe the biggest misunderstanding that regular people have about war is what you can accomplish by bombing with planes. Mm-hmm. And apparently, like I said, presidents fall for that too.
2: Yeah.
1: We can just bomb our way toward whatever objective we have. And according to Mike Lyons and reality, based on having observed many wars now in my adult life, no, you got to have people on the ground to accomplish what you want to accomplish.
2: Which brings us to the Joe Getty. Would it be an axiom or a, what would it be? The Joe Getty principle? There you go.
1: Creed, motto.
2: Creed. I like Creed. The Joe Getty Creed is, in an era of low-cost munitions and drones, you can't remove your opponent's ability to use those weapons. So you must if I could spit it out. I mean, as axioms go, this one's pretty incoherent so far. Let me have a second. Do we have enough tape, Michael? Can I have a second tape?
1: As razors go, this is a difficult one to follow thus far.
2: If somebody is carving this in granite, they're getting pissed off. They're wasting a lot of good chisel time.
4: Here, let me rewind it real quick.
2: All right. In an era of low-cost munitions and drones, You can't remove your opponent's ability to attack, so you must remove their will to attack.
1: Yeah.
2: The oh yeah counter to the Getty axiom is, how are you going to do that without exacting such pain that you have to send in ground troops and complete warfare, especially if you're dealing with a religious death cult?
1: That's what I was going to throw in. That your axiom, creed, motto, razor works if you're not dealing with nihilists who are perfectly okay with dying.
2: And they're people dying.
1: And all their people dying, right.
2: Yeah. Or starving, you know, to serve Allah. Yeah.
1: No, this is a good thing. If I die and you die, we're all in a better place. This is perfect. This is good.
2: So let's go ahead and die. Super.
1: Wow. That's interesting.
2: What the hell's a boy to do?
1: Get that carved in the granite. Yep. Put that up on a pedestal. People can check that out at their leisure.
2: I'd appreciate an obelisk.
1: Ooh. Gotta love a good obelisk. What was the other thing? We got another thing coming up this hour that is worth mentioning.
2: Oh, it's so good. So
1: it
2: amazing.
1: It is.
2: I don't remember.
1: Deep
2: either.
1: Yet funny.
2: Oh, wait. What was it? I was excited about it. I said, let's do it there.
1: Have you listened to that show with the old guys who can't remember what they're going to talk about?
2: The one guy is so mush-mouthed, he announces grand sayings and you can't even understand them.
1: Okay, whatever it was on the way. See here.
4: Armstrong and Getty.
1: Every spam call, every scam text, every sketchy email with your name, each one starts the same way. 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
28: As they come to the last 16th of a mile, Denon Bourbon in front, both selling a huge long shot. Renegade and Golden Tempo are closing two. Here's Golden Tempo! Golden Tempo! Sheree DeVoe make history in the Kentucky Derby.
29: The first female trainer to win the Kentucky Derby. 44-year-old Sheree DeVoe conditioning Golden Tempo with a tremendous run down the stretch to win the Derby.
1: I freaking hate identity politics. Identity everything. Let her be just fantastic for being what she did. Not having to put a thing on it. I don't know.
2: Well, a new day has dawned for little girls who dream of training a Kentucky Derby horse.
1: What do I know? I'm a white male. I'm in the opposite of that. But I would think, do you have to say I'm the first black or the first woman or the first one? Can I just be the person that won the Kentucky Derby?
2: Yeah, a lot
1: I'm
2: of those
1: pretty
2: people
1: happy about that.
2: Who achieve those things would prefer that, honestly. Hey, can you make me not a symbol? Can you somebody who just, went to the top of my profession?
1: Yeah. So I had heard, I didn't watch the KD, but I'd heard the horse came from last place. Then I saw the ending of it on the video, and they're looking for above, and they show where their horse is. And even though I knew the result, I thought, that's not possible. Not with the amount of time that's left. That horse can't make it from there to there. That's not, and it did. That was really quite amazing.
2: I was at a Kentucky Derby party, and I have no idea what happened, and I didn't see it happen.
1: You went to a Kentucky Derby party but didn't watch the Kentucky Derby?
2: Yeah, I was passed out. No, kidding.
1: You were in a fight.
2: There was supposed to be a pool, and the person in charge of the pool realized that a terrible logistical problem had been made and asked me to solve it. And I was frantically trying to solve it in a way that would not cause a riot, and was ultimately unable to, and said, give everybody their money back.
1: Oh, man.
2: So I was trying to deal with that. And
1: you missed the first female trainer to ever win the Kentucky Derby.
2: Oh, my God.
1: Worst comes from last place. How much time have I got, Michael? I want to tell this tale. It's kind of interesting.
30: Got about a minute.
1: Okay, this is enough time. It's a short story. So some scumbag got executed in Texas over the weekend, and he deserved it. Double murder, horrible story. Anyway, his new wife screamed, "I love you," through the window as he died of lethal injection. You're probably thinking to yourself, his new wife? British law graduate Tiana something or other had married this death row inmate just weeks before he died.
7: Cuckoo.
1: The new wife struck up the relationship by writing to him in prison as part of her law studies, was inconsolable as he was finally executed. She wrote to him a while back, fell in love with him, married him, and then screamed, "I love you," at the glass as he was put to death.
2: She's a nut.
1: How do you not commit that person? Aren't they by definition too crazy to be on the street crazy?
2: Delusional. I certainly wouldn't let them practice law on my behalf. Cuckoo.
1: Is Tucker Carlson delusional, or is it an act, or what's going on with him? Man, did he have an interesting interview with the New York Times over the weekend.
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1: Instead, you know, there were a lot of cowardly people, as there always are, and Trump engenders cowardice in the people around him through intimidation. And there is a kind of quality that he has that's spellbinding, and I think it probably literally is a spell. And the effect is to weaken people around him and make them more compliant and more confused. And I've experienced this myself. You spend a day with Trump and sort of like you're in this kind of dreamland. It's like smoking hash or something. It's interesting. Very interesting. And there may be a supernatural component to it. I'm not a theologian, but it's real. And anyone who's been around him can tell you it's real.
2: Wow.
3: That's Tucker Carlson. He did an interview with the New York Times over the weekend in which he said a bunch of amazing things. We brought you some of them last week, but let me read what Mark Levin tweeted out with a clip, that clip there. Mark Levin, who's got a TV show on Fox and does a radio show. A lot of you know that.
2: Folks, Expelliarmus. I tried to knock Jack's phone out of his hand with my own spell. It didn't work.
3: Folks, Carlson is, in my opinion, That's the way Mark Levin talks. Folks, Carlson is, in my opinion, mentally ill. That's the explanation, not complicated. I didn't think that before. I thought he was just a grifter. That clip there, where he sounds completely sincere, I think he has a supernatural power to put spells on people. I mean, that's a crazy thing to say. Supernatural?
2: Really late onset psychosis for Tucker. It's fairly rare, I think. I still go, his gift is seeming sincere.

0: On your show the day after Easter, you noted he did not put his hand on the Bible during his swearing-in ceremony as president. You said, and I'm quoting, maybe he didn't put his hand on the Bible because he affirmatively rejects what's inside that book. And then on a recent show, you went further saying, here's a leader who's mocking the gods of his ancestors, mocking the God of gods and exalting himself above them. Could this be the Antichrist?
1: I actually did not say, could this be the Antichrist?
2: Here's a leader who's mocking the gods of his ancestors, mocking the God of gods and exalting himself above them. Could this be the Antichrist? Well, who knows?
1: I don't know where that comes from, but I know that those words never left my lips because I'm not sure I fully understand what the Antichrist is. If there's just one, I actually tried to understand it. I may have said some are asking that. I'm not weighing in on that because I don't understand it.
3: So because you're listening to this in audio, not watching a video, you couldn't tell there that they went to a clip of Tucker's show in which he clearly, obviously said, could Trump be the Antichrist? Then he says, I don't know where you got that. I never said that. So that's where we are, ladies and gentlemen. That's where we are.
4: Turn on the gas lights, everybody.
3: You know, in my ongoing thing about you don't need to tell the truth because your crowd will not hear the pushback. Doesn't make any difference anymore. Trump may have invented it or figured out the media landscape. I don't know. That's what Gavin Newsom's doing. That's what lots of people are doing. AOC does it all the time. People have figured out nobody's going to hear the pushback, so I can say anything. The people who love Tucker aren't going to watch a New York Times interview with Tucker Carlson on New York Times website, guaranteed.
4: But those of us who would and think Tucker has either lost his mind or is now a grifter are at least temporarily set back thinking, well, whoa, he just outright denied having said it in spite of the tape. Could it be AI? Is it a creation? I'm a little confused. I don't know. And this is the great aim of propaganda. I don't know what to believe.
3: I'm not confused. I think he can just deny it. Like I said, his crowd's not watching this. So he can just roll with it. But that's a heck of a thing. That seems like the next level to me is for you to show me play audio of me saying something. And I just say flat out say I never said that. What?
4: Tucker, I'd love to spend enough time to like chart this out or talk to somebody who's already figured it out, because I'm sure they exist. I used to, when Tucker was on Fox News, I'd watch his show, and his opening segment was so good. He's such a good writer.
3: I watched it every single night.
4: And every show is a masterclass on how to argue unfairly. But there's got to be like a classical fallacy or description of what he said in his first, the first clip about that Trump can cast a spell. An actual spell. It might be supernatural. I don't know. I'm not a theologian. And so he trots out a premise that Trump can cast spells in the way of the supernatural, whether it's, you know, Harry Potter or Satan or whatever. And then to deflect any possible objection, says, I don't know, I'm not a theologian, which introduces into the discussion the notion that one must be a theologian to enter an opinion as to whether Trump can cast spells. So that is some real rhetorical Cirque du Soleil tap dance.
3: Well, and then you get into this. I mean, this is like Candace Owens sort of thing here. He didn't put his hand on the Bible. Why is that? Is it because he rejects everything in there? Oh, come on. Give me a break. Oh, that's
4: there's tough. An enormous, spectacularly lucrative market for what he's doing. I think that's your explanation. Yeah,
3: what I was going to say to you, that's funny, it flitted out of my head. If you're a Jim Rome fan, the sports radio host Jim Rome used to always say scoreboard, because like all your complaining about this and that and your arguments, scoreboard, who had the most points at the end of the game? Who won? Right. Scoreboard for Tucker Carlson is his bank account. Scoreboard, yeah. I mean, he might be worth $100 million. He probably is. He's making more money now than he made at Fox, and he's making $20 million a year at Fox.
4: Yeah, yeah, and Candace is making shortstop money.
3: Wow. I don't know how you sleep at night.
4: Because you have no conscience. Or you've become completely cynical.
3: I think with Tucker, he's become completely cynical. And I could see how you'd get there.

0: I think he's been around politics. He was so close to it his whole life and worked for CNN, MSNBC, ABC, and worked for everybody at various points, was around all these politicians. I think he finally got to the, oh, this whole thing is fake. Everybody's right. Just saying what they need to say to make money. The politicians, the media people, everybody. Okay, now I'm going to do it.
1: And I think like a woman, that was good, Michael. I really enjoyed that. Like a woman or a man scorned, I think, and I don't think I'm being naive, I think he actually cared pretty deeply about certain principles for a long time.
0: I do too. That's why I always watched him and read him.
1: And then realized that the pros that are in charge of government couldn't give an S about those principles, and they only pretend to agree with them to either drag you along or shut you up. But no, they're completely wildly cynical. You combine that with a notion that is amoral but understandable, that, look, these people are going to give their money and loyalty to somebody. I could let Candace have the whole pie, or I can join in and make that money too.
0: This is next level, though. When they play you a tape from your show, it's easily findable. You can go to his website right now and watch him call Trump the Antichrist and for him to say, I never said that. I mean, that is, we're in a new spot now.
1: I don't like this spot. You got any other spots I could choose from?
0: Wow. Holy crap. I don't know what to...
1: That's why I'm always saying I'll be in the woods if you need me. I believe these waters to be unnavigable.
0: So this got him a lot of attention. And we might as well hear him lay it out on why he, because we were at the convention, the Republican convention. Tucker got the biggest crowd response of anybody but Trump when he walked out.
1: It was like you'd gone to see Robert Plant and Jimmy Page walked on the stage in terms of rapturousness.
0: And he was great. And he had no notes and anything. And he just walked out there and he winged it and he was fantastic. And now he and Trump have broken, and he explains all that. Now, 80.
2: Truly believe that the baseline requirement, the ticket of admission to the conversation, is admitting when you are wrong. And I spent 10 years defending Trump on Fox News. I'd probably do it again because on the issues, I agree with him. I never defended a single thing I didn't believe. But at this point, the consequences of this decision are so bad for the United States and for my family and your family.
0: The war he's talking about.
2: That, like, you have to say, you just have to say it out loud. Like, I'm a small reason. I don't think I moved a lot of votes, but I tried to. I told people, this guy will keep us out of the next Iraq. Specifically, will keep us out of a regime change war with Iran. And here we are in the middle of a regime change war in Iran, where hundreds of Americans have been wounded. Some number have been killed. They won't tell us. And that's just the opposite of what I said would happen. So I'm sorry.
0: He's sorry that he helped play the role in getting Trump elected. Now, I've heard him in interviews and then other people talk about this. It is about the war in Iraq. Something broke in his brain. That was the straw that broke the camel's back, where he decided, okay, this is all a lie. He feels like, because he supported the war with Iraq. He tried to convince people. I think he was at CNN then. That goes way back. He tried to convince people, no, the war in Iraq is a good idea, and here is why. And then when it turned out there were no weapons of mass destruction, all that, he feels like he personally was lied to. Maybe he was. And that's when everything broke for him.
1: Mm.
0: He said, oh, okay, yeah, okay, this is all freaking game. You go, okay, well, now I'm going to do it.
1: Another interesting Tuckerism there, the whole, we don't know, they won't tell us. I think they have told us.
0: Yeah, he's so good at that
1: sort of
0: thing. With,
1: like, names and addresses. But I ran into some guys who are lapping this stuff up a week or two ago. And that sort of thing, something's been hidden, but you and me, we're way too smart to believe it, is so appealing to people. to their egos, their sense of justice. We've talked about it a lot. A word from our friends at Rough Greens. You love your dog. Of course, you love your dog, and you want to have a life together as long as possible. And that's why Rough Greens is so good. 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
0: I got a question for you before we take a break.
1: Yeah.
0: Do you believe Tucker thinks Trump might be the Antichrist?
1: Oh, boy.
0: I'll answer while you think. If you'd asked me last week, I'd have said no. After hearing that interview, I think maybe he actually believes it. He's a very religious guy, Tucker. I think he actually believes it.
1: And that would also explain his bizarre, indefensible defense of, like, Eastern Orthodox religion,
0: yes,
1: including the Russian Orthodox Church. He thinks we're in the cataclysmic battle for good and evil, with the whole woke crowd and rainbow trans coalition people. And, yeah, they're brutes, but you got to be a brute to defend Christianity. He might believe that.
0: Wow. Any thoughts on that? Text line 415-295-KFTC.
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1: JD has been subject to, this is well known, but I'll just confirm it, nonstop treachery from people on the neoconservative side.
2: Who are these people?
1: Around Marco Rubio. And they have been totally against JD Vance from the very beginning.
2: Who do you mean specifically?
1: You know, I don't know is the real answer. I don't know.
2: You're accusing people of treachery, so I'm wondering.
1: Well, I know there's been a lot of treachery for sure. And I know they were so mad about JD getting that job. I mean,
2: who's they within the White House?
1: I don't know the answer to that. I've never worked there. So like, if you don't work there, you can say, you can say what you think you know, but it's hard to really know.
2: This is me looking skeptical.
1: Yeah, well, no, but it's me being honest. Like, I don't really know.
3: Tucker is so good at that sort of thing. Tucker Carlson, we played the clip earlier where he said Trump might be the Antichrist. Then he said, I've never said that. Then they played a clip of him saying it, and he said, that wasn't me. So I don't know what's going on there. Well, I think I know what's going on there. We got a number of responses on the text line from people who just agree with our take on Tucker, that he's either crazy or a grifter. But then plenty of these, too. The deep state is big, broad, deep, and real. That's who Trump and the good people are fighting, the deep state. Mainstream media, entertainment programming like TV, movies, news, and radio. Are you guys blind or are you part of it? A lot of that sort of thing.
4: You got to connect dots. You just don't just throw aspersions at us.
3: But you're on one side or the other. You're either on Tucker and Candace's side or you're on the bad side, and suggesting we're on the bad side.
4: Yeah, you're artificially putting up who's on the good side and who's on the bad side dividing lines. But thanks anyway. Yeah. Well, speaking of casting spells and that sort of thing, evidently Megan Thee Stallion fans are pissed off at NBA star Klay Thompson for breaking up with her, and have begun employing Etsy witches to cast curses on him. Guess that's a thing.
3: Who's he play for now, Michael? He went to the Mavericks. Is he still there after he left Golden State, winning several championships?
5: Yeah, he's still
4: with
5: Dallas.
4: The Mavs. Yeah. 36 years old. The Hot Girl Summer rapper confirmed Saturday that she split from the Mavericks star after less than a year together, and her fans wasted no time going from heartbreak to hex, as they say in the always entertaining New York Post, requesting the help of witches online.
3: I like when you say it in that tone. Klay Thompson, quite the ladies' man, apparently. She broke up with him for infidelity, apparently. I know this is shocking out of an NBA player, but apparently he had other girlfriends at the same time he was dating her, which is unimaginable in the world of professional sports.
5: You wouldn't think that.
3: No, you wouldn't.
4: And I quote, cheating, had me around your whole family playing house, got cold feet, she wrote, holding you down through all your horrible mood swings and treatment towards me during your basketball season. Now you don't know if you can be monogamous. Oof. Well, somebody treats your favorite star like that. What else do you do than to
3: go on Etsy,
4: outsource your revenge to Etsy witches? Yes. One fan wrote alongside a video of a woman stabbing a voodoo doll courtside, currently talking to my friends on the other side, and the Etsy witches have been called. Klay Thompson, you're done. Klay Thompson, your Achilles tendon will begin to ache in 3 days, one person eerily warned, while another claimed, quote, just paid an Etsy witch. Klay Alexander Thompson, you will be dealt with.
3: So there are layers to this.
4: Yes.
3: If you run into someone like this, one, they believe in witches. Two, they believe that they can cast spells by buying some paraphernalia on Etsy.
4: Well, you buy the spells on Etsy.
3: Three, if they have this power, they use it whenever one of their favorite music artists breaks up with their boyfriend, which seems like pretty low bar for casting spells.
4: Here's one person that requested of the Etsy witch to give Klay Thompson deer legs by tomorrow morning.
3: He'd be fat. Nobody could catch him.
4: Yeah, but he'd constantly spin out on the court. He'd have no ability to change. It's like you ever seen a deer on a blacktop?
3: Yeah.
4: They scramble and fall. Yeah, I could give him the legs of a beast, but it's going to cost you 50.
3: And again, you have this power, and when you use it is when one of your favorite singer stars has a relationship problem. Not for anything other good thing that you could do with your spells, but
4: well, no, the fans hire the witches. The witches will do it for the money. They don't care who's with who. They're professionals, Jack. It's like an attorney. I mean, not like my client, but I took an oath.
3: Gotcha. If you missed a segment of this show, get the podcast Armstrong and Getty on demand. We do lots of them.
0: Armstrong and Getty.
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4: Well, listen, so I'm at DOT. I'm not in the energy sector. But from all the briefings I've had, once the strait opens, you'll see prices come down immediately. And again, there's going to be a tail to that. It's going to take time to get back to where we were before this conflict began. But you're going to see, I think, immediate relief once the strait opened.
5: And then a lot of arguing back and forth between supposed experts, but they seem to be partisans to me mostly on whether or not gas prices will go down right away when the war ends. If you hate Trump, you say, no, it'll take a year before prices go back down. And if you like Trump, you say prices will go down immediately. And I don't know which is true. But on the topic of when the war ends, because the war will have to end, I think, before gas prices are going to come down. Man, it is getting hot today. So we came on the air as we record this podcast, or we're on the air live, depending on where you're listening. Trump yesterday announces that Operation Freedom is ships are going to start going through the strait. He doesn't exactly explain how that's going to happen. Then earlier today on Monday, two ships, American flag ships that had been stuck there since the beginning of the war, sailed through, got out. Well, that sounds like good news. Then a South Korean flagged ship gets fired upon. It looks like from the banks of Iran, somewhere in Iran.
6: K-pop, indeed.
5: Now a British ship, or it's being reported by Great Britain for whatever reason. I don't know if it's a British ship. It doesn't say. But according to a report from the United Kingdom Maritime Trade Operations, an incident has occurred in the strait. A vessel is currently on fire. No cause of the fire has yet been determined. I suppose the cook could have had a grease fire as he's making the morning eggs.
6: It happens.
5: Or Iran has fired on a British ship now. Adding to that, I'm looking at the first images from the UAE, where there is a lot of smoke coming out one of their big cities, an Iranian strike on their primary export hub. Iran is firing drones at the UAE, and they warned about that earlier. So who knows what that reaction is going to be like.
6: The UAE has been hit with more ordnance than anybody else in this conflict, which is crazy.
5: And they, and I think, at least according to some of the statements from MBZ, they've about reached their level of tolerance for that sort of thing. Why Iran thinks that's a good idea to try to drag the UAE into the fight, I don't know.
6: Yeah, boy, we could talk about that for a while. I don't think it's going to work. You know what struck me when you were talking about the partisan bickering over how soon gas prices might come back down to earth? When was the last time you heard anybody dealing with the question of what level of pain is worth it to prevent
5: nobody,
6: the IRGC, from getting a nuclear weapon?
5: Nobody talks about that. Trump is
6: framing it in the context of what it's about.
5: Right. That should be the question, man. Hey, Republicans, when you go on the Sunday talk shows, make that the talking point or the point of discussion. How expensive would gas have to be before you'd think, you know what, Iran getting a weapon is okay?
6: Mm-hmm.
5: Is the way to present it, I think.
6: And if people want to argue about whether they were going to or could or how long,
5: perfectly valid conversation.
6: Let's have that argument. Yep.
5: Gas currently, though, and this is California, the Circle K near my house, $6.73 for the premium unleaded. It's awful close to $7. Diesel, which I put in my F-250, $7.45 a gallon.
6: Oof.
5: Pushing $8.
6: What's the regular? Is that probably like barely seven or
5: regular $6.29 for unleaded, regular unleaded? The premium unleaded is $6.73.
6: Yeah, wow. Oof.
5: Yeah, and going up. No reason to think it's going to go down anytime soon. Especially with what's going on today. I assume that's going to make the oil markets pretty jumpy, what's happening today. A couple of ships being fired on, UAE being fired on.
6: Yeah, they go up, they go down. They're up right now. We had a lovely chat, what was it, hour three of the show with Mike Lyons to kick off the hour. And what's clear is that everything is unclear. I have no idea this Operation Freedom. By the way, Operation Freedom, you got to have two words. Operation something freedom, enduring freedom. I don't know, Operation oily freedom, maybe in this case, or Operation super duper freedom. Operation freedom is just too stripped down. But anyway.
5: Even more freedom.
6: That's a good one, yes. Nobody's sure what the hell's going to happen or what Trump's plan is or if it has any chance of coming together. And normally I'd say, well, calm down, let it come together and we'll describe what happened. But there have been a lot of pronouncements about the strait being open and being closed and being open and then closed and then open again. And it all sounds like crap to me.
5: Well, Trump announces ships are going to go through yesterday. IRGC announces today the strait is closed and starts firing on ships. It seems to me that we're at the point of, oh, no, you didn't. We got to start bombing the crap out of them. We have to show that we're serious about kinetic action again. I think they're kind of betting on that because of Trump's poll numbers and what the Europeans are howling about and all that different sort of thing that we ain't going to go back to what we saw that first week or so of enduring freedom where we're bombing everything. I think they're counting on the fact that we won't go back to that.
6: I might throw in a little, when Trump goes to talk to Xi Jinping, old Winnie the Pooh is going to come hard at, hey, you got to go easy on Iran. We need the oil or we're going to take away your chips or your rare earth minerals or something like that. Hey, hit me with 45 here, Michael. Would you please? That's Kevin Hassett.
2: You know, I go down to the sit room many times a week and get briefed on what's going on in Iran, and they're an economy that's really on the precipice of extreme calamity. They are having a hyperinflation. They're starting to have hunger. The bottom line is that the pressure on the great American people because of these people who are, like, really intent on American and Israeli destruction with their nuclear weapons are still in power.
6: Yeah, that's the point. That's got to be part of every damn discussion.
5: Man, that's the big question out there, isn't it? Who's more right about the fact that they're about to collapse? Is it, we went through all these predictions on Friday, I think, all the different, some publications say 2 days, Trump says 2 days, but there are some publications that say a week, there are some publications that say many months and everything in between.
6: Give me a second. Friday, Saturday, Sunday, Monday. Yep, the 2 day prediction was wrong.
5: The other ones I can't account for.
6: Skip to 47 for me, Michael.
2: The fact is that regime has destroyed the country. Let me put it in perspective. In 1978, before the Ayatollah came in, then the per capita GDP in Iran was about the same as for Japan and Italy. Now it's about the same as for Honduras.
7: Right.
2: So they've run that country into the ground, and that's before the straits were closed. And so it's really, really a country that's on the rock.
6: And your Hondurans are like, hey, we're doing our best here. It's really hot. It's we're right on the equator. Quit comparing them to us. But that is something from Japan to Honduras.
5: An aside that's unimportant. I believe when this war started, most of us were saying the Straits of Hormuz. Then the tide seemed to turn toward the Strait of Hormuz.
6: For about 3 days.
5: And then I feel like having watched the Sunday shows and heard that clip, the S is back, and it's now once again the Straits of Hormuz, which I think, if I look at the map, since the way it comes together at a point, you kind of got this straight here and this straight here and the point up there. I'm going back to straits. I don't know.
6: Yeah. I'm trying to come up with, let's see, the dire Straits of Hormuz. They would play money for nothing, what, dressed up in Middle Eastern garb, right? It hasn't come together in my mind yet, but there's something there.
5: Edwards got his own jet airplane.
6: Right. Well, it's, you know, you got to excuse the gallows humor, folks. This conflict has been going on for 2 months. Please.
5: I know. And that was a very good point that Hegseth made last week. And just, we all got to calm down with our TikTok brains. A 60-day war? God, the number of Democrats that I saw on the various shows yesterday and say now we're, you know, mired, the quagmire word and all that sort of stuff. Ugh. Can you get mired in 60 days? Is that even a thing?
6: And again, missing is the absence of the framework. If the point is to deny an insane regime an atomic weapon because they've signaled over and over and over again, negotiation won't work with them.
5: Which they obviously could have done a better job of making the point at the very, very beginning that that's what this war is. Because, like, first couple of days he would say that, but then, like, day two he said, and it's oil. We're doing this for the oil. Oh, okay, it's the oil.
6: Yeah, the messaging's been horrible. True. True fact.
5: Man, I'm going to be following my open source intelligence thing all day long. I feel like the UAE ain't going to allow their ports to be bombed. But, I mean, if they start flying fighter jets over Iran and bombing, not coordinated with us, or maybe they would coordinate with us. I don't know. There's been talk of, for the first time ever, the UAE might coordinate with Israel in a bombing campaign, which would be historic.
6: Mm. All those UAE doesn't have a ton of guys, but they got a ton of weapons.
5: All those little Arab fiefdoms that have been vowing death to the Jews since before their grandparents were born, gathering together in the Emirates and deciding to fly alongside the Israelis. That would be something. But might happen today.
6: Yeah, yeah. Nobody knows. And again, we're almost 2 months into this.
5: But
6: 2 months, whatever it is.
5: For domestic politics, if diesel in California is $7.50 and everything gets transported around this country on trucks, everything's going to get more expensive. Inflation was already knocking us on our asses. It's going to be, man, you're right direction, wrong direction. View of the economy is going to get even worse than it already is. And it's pretty darn bad if you saw the polls that came out over the weekend.
6: But as Churchill and Roosevelt and Lincoln and Washington and everybody else would tell you, that's exactly why you've got to make it all the more clear to people why the pain must be endured. Keep everybody focused on the goals. If the goal is noble and important enough, then the momentary discomfort just doesn't mean anything. Oh, my God, their messaging is terrible. All right, that's enough of that.
5: Is Jimmy Kimmel able to predict events? He made a joke about Rudy Giuliani dying, apparently, the other day, and now Rudy Giuliani's in the hospital.
6: Okay. And then the Melania joke, that's right, led to the assassination attempt.
5: Sure.
6: Right.
5: Exactly.
6: Maybe Kimmel's the Antichrist, not Trump.
5: Ever think of that?
6: Okay. Or maybe they're both the Antichrist, and the way they fool you is by sniping at each other all the time.
5: Ooh.
6: Clever.
5: That's tricky. We might want to re-mention some of those polls that came out over the weekend, because we are in a bad mood about the economy nationwide. But we got lots of stuff coming up. Stay here.
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1: 3-2, swung on, a pop foul back here.
2: Ow! Ow! Ow! It really hit me. I didn't know it was coming back that far.
1: And Holmes ready to deal. A ground ball at the third. Donaldson squares, throws to first in time. Ball game over. Yankees win. The Yankees win.
3: That guy's famous for saying that at the end of Yankees games, and he has passed at the age of 87.
4: The legendary John Sterling
3: took a blow to the head
4: during the game, but persevered, an example for us all.
3: Right in the noggin.
4: You know, as long as we're on the theme, Michael, play 17 for us, would you?
5: Grissom pokes one down the right field line, and Bish dives and makes a fantastic catch. Oh, wow. Corson Benj with a pulchritudinous play. And what? There are two men down in the ninth.
6: I'm not going to say it was pulchritudinous, but I'm going to take your word for it. That was an amazing play.
4: Pulchritudinous, attractive, physically attractive, beautiful.
3: I'll take your word for it, like he did.
4: Now, baseball unfolds at a fairly deliberate pace, so you have time for, you know, 14-syllable words.
3: Looking up words.
4: Speaking of odd behaviors, we were in the previous clip and odd things happening. So there's a trial going on. They've indicted this woman. Confusing headline. New York DoorDash driver who allegedly filmed naked customer and posted viral TikTok has been indicted. And it's a man and a woman. And I was confused because I made some incorrect assumptions about what was going on. Here's the deal. This 23-year-old chick gets called to deliver DoorDash food. She gets to this guy's front door, and it's like just a glass screen door, storm door, whatever you call it. And his main door is open, I guess. She can see through it. And he's laying there pantless on the couch.
3: Which I'm allowed to do in my own home.
4: Absolutely. You don't want to see it. Don't look. He's passed out. He's asleep. He's dead to the world. And so she apparently either a mischievous little pixie or pissed off that she's not going to get paid and tipped or whatever. Although I guess that happens in advance anyway. She breaks out her phone and like squeezes in and videos him pantless on his couch, puts it on the TikTok, and it's seen by how many millions of people? 30 million views before it was removed.
3: Wow.
4: Well, Drunky Von Hungerstein is pissed off about this, as you might be too, and has filed
3: drunk,
4: suit.
3: He didn't have to be drunk. He could just be sleepy. Von Schlong is out.
4: Well, yeah. As it turns out, he had been enjoying a couple of adult beverages, which I thought this was America. Is it not anymore? Yes, it is. Anyway, so investigators later determined the man was passed out drunk inside his home. She initially...
3: Why did investigators need to determine that? I can be naked on my couch for any reason.
4: Well, right? Right. Yeah, just because you like the feel of the upholstery. But so here's the problem.
3: On a hot day? Oh, heck yeah.
4: She puts out this video that gets viewed 30 million times, and he's like, holy crap, what's going on here? You got to take that down, and you're in trouble. And she's like, he sexually harassed me. He sexually harassed me.
3: Shut up.
4: That's why I put out the video. Turns out, no, he was passed out drunk. They had no interaction whatsoever. And so she's being prosecuted for the unlawful posting of an intrusion of privacy video, something, something. Because you have the expectation of privacy in your own home.
3: Hot even if you day, call DoorDash. A real hot day, that cold upholstery on my bare cheeks. It's just soothing.
4: Oh, the leather. It's nice and chilly in the air conditioning.
3: So I'm in my house. I can obviously do that, but I have windows. Can you take pictures through my windows?
4: No, absolutely not.
3: How about if I'm on the sidewalk?
4: Yes.
3: Hmm.
4: And the legal doctrines involving like high fences and drones have now become completely incomprehensible, but that's a story for another day.
3: Yeah, imagine.
0: Armstrong and Getty.
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1: The president's announcement coming after another cargo vessel was reportedly attacked by multiple small craft off the coast of Iran, according to the British Navy's monitoring group. It's recorded more than 40 incidents of vessels attacked, damaged or turned back in or near the Strait of Hormuz since the war began, and says 20,000 seafarers are trapped on ships which can't sail out.
2: Okay, well, already today, a couple of U.S. flagged ships have sailed out. Trump announced yesterday we're going to start sailing ships. I think maybe what was going on here, without an explanation of how he was going to do it, I think maybe he was coming up with a casus belli, a reason to restart the war. We're going to send those ships through. I know you're going to fire on them, but that'll give me what I need to start this all up again. To that point, CENTCOM just announced that we eliminated six Iranian small boats this morning attempting to interfere with commercial shipping. That little story you just heard there about small boats running at ships. Well, we just blasted a bunch of them out of the water, similar to what we were doing in Venezuela. The UAE has again said that their air defenses are dealing with another wave of Iranian missiles that are coming in. All of this adds up to CNN is reporting right now that sources inside the administration have told them that a resumption of U.S.-Israeli airstrikes is expected in the next day. So I wouldn't be surprised by the end of today. I don't know what time it is over there. It might be getting to be nighttime, but we in Israel are going to start bombing the crap out of them again. That's what I expect.
3: It would maybe not surprise me.
2: Maybe with UAE fighter jets at the side of Israeli fighter jets. Because they got to be fed up with this.
3: Right, right. And it gets back to the whole question of if you can't eliminate all of their capability, you have to eliminate their will to use it. But maybe eliminating more of their capability gets you closer to that point. So let's go ahead.

0: What's her, Lauren Sanchez.
1: What's her odd face?
0: Yeah, and that's the thing. She is so clearly a creation of plastic surgery.
1: Yeah, before we go on with that, we should make it clear that show policy more or less is to not criticize people's looks or things you have no control over. But if you get operated on to look a certain way, I think it's fair game, don't you?
0: Yeah, what's really interesting is the cultural change, which is what we're about to talk about. See, I, a guy who really likes girls the way God made them, grown women, I don't get it at all, but I'm not part of this set. And that's the set who wants to look surgically redone because that's one of the only ways left to signal I'm the super rich.
1: Yeah, we talked about this a little bit earlier, and now makes sense to me for the first time why people do this. You want it to be noticeable. I always thought, wow, how did you go one too many? You know, you got your facelift, you got this done, you got that done, but you went one too many and now you look weird. That's the point, is yes, to look surgically, obviously surgically altered, which separates you as a certain level of rich.
0: In the way like a designer handbag can't anymore, because there are knockoffs or secondhand or whatever, any signal. I mean, you can, artificial lab-grown diamonds are so, I mean, even if you're a jeweler, you can't tell unless you bust out the eyeglass. And so how do you signal you're super rich? Well, by getting a procedure or three that cost anywhere from $100,000 to $300,000. If you've had the what you call it lift, the other rich people can see that and realize, oh, all right, they're in our class, which is bizarre to me. And everybody's noticing, too. Models in a Paris Fashion Week show for the luxury brand Unpronounceable last month caricatured the 1% by wearing prosthetics that resembled post-op faces, including grotesque under-eye bulges, skin pulled up from their temples.
1: Under-eye bulges?
0: Yeah, like post-op swelling.
1: I think if you get your operation done early enough, you wouldn't still be all swole up for your runway, but okay.
0: Well, it's a caricature. You get it? That they're making fun of it.
1: Ah, okay. Now I understand.
0: Gotcha. Yeah, they caricatured the 1% by wearing prosthetics that resembled post-op faces, including grotesque under-eye bulges, skin pulled from their temples, and lips that appeared unnaturally inflated and stitched at the edges. Then they name-checked South Park depicting Kristy Noem and from the Met Gala to the Oscars and every red carpet in between, these rich faces are everywhere. A rich face is stretched taut, often incapable of varied expressions, and plumped with filler or implants or a person's own grafted fat. I mentioned earlier that the lovely Ms. Bezos there has lips that a toddler could sleep on. They're so enormous.
1: She looks ridiculous to my mind, but...
0: Well, exactly, but not to hers.
1: Not if the point is you need to be ridiculous enough that it's obvious. It can't be subtle. Right. I wonder if she's had work done. No, that's not what they want.
0: No. That would be a swing and a miss.
1: Yeah.
0: Which I think all of us have assumed for the longest time, because this was true, you wanted subtle enough that people didn't know. Mm. That's why, you know, you know a woman who'd have a little work or something like that, and she'd always say, well, I had a breathing problem with my nose or whatever, and it's fine, whatever. Do whatever you want with your life. But
1: I kept falling over backwards, so I thought to balance myself out, I would get these giant Hooters.
0: Right, exactly. It's just a practical decision. They mentioned the number of times in science fiction, from The Hunger Games to Doctor Who to, I remember the movie Brazil, which was a 80s dystopian classic and disturbing and good. They featured like wealthy socialites, the super rich who revel in luxury and excess, often have sculpted altered faces. But now it's among the ultra wealthy. That's what they want, and they mention. Let's see. They quote plastic surgeons in Washington D.C. are navigating a surgeon requests for a Mar-a-Lago face. That's what women are asking for. I want the Mar-a-Lago face. Today's cleverly marketed aesthetic treatments include global facial micro optimization, which involves numerous procedures to tweak everything from eye tilt to the way light reflects off the jaw, and costs between $150,000 to $300,000.
1: The way light reflects off the jaw.

0: Yes.
1: There's something I've never thought about.
0: You don't want an unlit jaw, you idiot.
1: See, if I ever got work done, I would want it to be, I would be in that old category of, I don't want people to notice.
0: Because you're a sad sack poor guy. And here's where it gets even crazier. The masses want in. Millennials who say they cannot afford homes are spending money on their faces instead.
1: Looks maxing.
0: Exactly. You got Vogue and Allure who write articles about when, not if, you should get your facelift. Because everybody should get a facelift. Rhinoplasty.
1: I'm going to get my neck done at some point. I really want to.
0: Oh, you should.
1: We've had people want us to endorse them before. We've had companies that wanted us to endorse them, and we always said no in the past. I'm saying yes now. Whoever's the best out there, I'm willing to endorse your neck tuck.
0: Yeah, see, maybe I'll skip that discussion for now.
1: You don't want a neck tuck? You want something different?
0: I don't want anything.
1: What?
0: I want a sunshiny day and my gal by my side.
1: You're not looks maxing? You got to look smack. So is the reason people are look smack, like everybody's look maxing the way you just portrayed it there? It's not if, it's not when, it's not if, but when. Is that because everybody does the whole posting themselves online thing? And that's such a part of your life?
0: Yeah, I guess. I don't know. I don't think about this a lot. And they mentioned going from jokes about Joan Rivers back in the day saying, I've had so much plastic surgery, when I die, they'll donate my body to Tupperware. But she was ahead of her time. Procedures are a sign of making it in the most Kardashian-coded way. Get rich, then buy a face.
1: Boy, did Joan Rivers look weird at the end. Woo!
0: Oh, yeah, frightening. Children ran from her in terror. One more note. Social media has turbocharged the normalization of cosmetic work. One plastic surgeon said that is Gen Z patients. This is Gen Z, folks. These are kids.
1: You're still young. That's really, really sick.
0: They take selfies at their appointments as if it's a concert or a get ready with me video. They want everybody to know. It's a way to say, look what I just bought.
1: I know a woman who got what she called a mommy makeover in Mexico. Mm-hmm. She went down to Mexico to get it done, and it was like super cheap.
0: Mm-hmm. Yeah.
1: I don't know how I'd feel about when you're down there, what, you know, if things go wrong, does your insurance cover it, or how do I deal with that, since I don't speak the language and just all that stuff?
0: Yeah. From what I've heard, in the 90% of cases where everything goes fine, you're fine.
1: Sure.
0: It's that 10% you got to worry about.
1: If something went wrong, it would suck, though. You can't talk to anybody. Your insurance doesn't cover it.
0: Here's one more
1: twist
0: on
1: this. You don't feel good enough to get back to the United States.
0: See, this is, I wouldn't mind having like lots and lots of money, but the day I join like this counterculture, it'll never happen. Or subculture, never, never, never, never, never. But here's how
1: crazy it is. You don't want your ears lifted or your knees tucked or something. I don't know.
0: Yeah, I'd like to lose 20 pounds, but who has that time? Of course, Rich Face has regional variations. Bravo's Real Housewives of the Upper East Side in Hampton have a subtler look than their counterparts on Netflix's Members Only Palm Beach, who dream of access to Mar-a-Lago. So the Florida Rich Face is definitely more look, look, look than the more subtle Northeastern brand.
1: Well, I'll tell you, the Rodeo Drive Beverly Hills face that I've seen before at the fancy shopping malls is nutty. Like, it's hard not to stare. Of course, they want you to stare, I assume.
0: Yeah, yeah. All right, a couple more sentences. This is so fascinating to me. Human beings, what are you going to do with them? Designer bags may be silly, overpriced, and quite often unethically made, but at least there's little chance they will disfigure you. Perhaps the risk of a grisly outcome is part of the appeal for the ultra wealthy, who have the ability to pay for the best care along with more treatments if things go wrong.
1: Okay.
0: The luxury of viewing your facelift less as a major potentially ruinous surgery and more as a routine to-do list item is the ultimate status symbol.
1: Wow. So it's kind of like, even if you could afford your own plane, you couldn't afford to operate your own plane. So this is like, maybe you can afford the surgery, but you can't afford the, you know, minor tweaks, or what if something went wrong? So it's another level of
0: easily. Right. Oh, this Thursday, I almost forgot I'm having a facelift or a $300,000, whatever the hell it's called. I'm getting the my Palm Beach face redone, my Mar-a-Lago face. I'm
1: worried about the way the light reflects off my jawline. I keep my jawline carefully hidden under layers of fat, so it doesn't bother anyone.
0: So nobody can steal it in the night. Wow.
1: We will finish strong next.
2: Armstrong and Getty.
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1: Earlier, we were going through some of the Babylon Bee headlines that were funny from today. Spirit Airlines announces they will tell you why they went bankrupt for an added fee of $50. We mentioned this one, which is definitely funny. Doctors confirm life after age 35 is just endless cycle of dieting and back pain until you die.
0: Correct.
1: Oh, which is so true. That is funny. But then this one, which actually leads us into news. Iran issues serious threat that they have a massive reserve of more serious threats. And they're putting their money where their mouth is as they are firing on the UAE. Currently, the UAE has just said we reserve the right to respond. They just made that announcement like in the last 10 minutes. I think they are going to respond. And even though a couple of U.S. flagged ships got out of the Strait of Hormuz today, Iran has fired on a British ship and a South Korean ship. And Trump just said, speaking with Fox's Trey Yingst, he threatened that Iran will, quote, be blown off the face of the earth if they attack U.S. ships guiding vessels through the Strait of Hormuz. Blown off the face of the earth is a threat.
0: Back to the ending an entire civilization style big threats, yes.
1: And one we could actually do if we wanted to. I mean, yeah, we have the capability to do that. We'll see if that actually happens. I think this is the week, apparently, and maybe today's the day that we go back to the war and get to talk about that for better or worse. One other story that I wanted to bring up. Rudy Giuliani, hospitalized in critical condition, has pneumonia, poor health, 81 years old. You get pneumonia when you're in your 80s and already in poor health, you never know what's going to happen. But, and I'm not hoping he dies, but when Rudy Giuliani does die, and he looks like he has been on the doorstep for quite some time, will we get some sort of final reckoning of what was going on there? Was he always crazy and we just didn't catch on when he led America through 9/11? If he hadn't gotten involved with Trump, when he finally died, he would have been, you know, don't you wish they still made people like that, like Rudy Giuliani? Yeah. You know, that sort of thing.
0: Yeah, it took decades for progressives in New York to re-grab the reins of power because Rudy was so effective as a conservative. I mean, you know, it wasn't permanent. Although I'm not sure they could have pulled it off if it were not for his unfortunate association with some of Trump's more unfortunate ideas. That might have gotten de Blasio in.
1: Well, was he normal at one back in the day? And then
0: he hit
1: it, or did he go bat-ass crazy? I mean, not just because he supported Trump, but then he started saying and doing nutty things.
0: Yeah, maybe age wasn't kind to him, and he was desperate after his divorces because he was broke.
1: Right.
0: Thinking, I'll ride a pony naked into Times Square if it'll make me a grand.
1: Right.
0: I mean, it was just in that part of his life.

0: That is so good. Whoever you
1: Taunting.
0: Are, whoever you are that made that, that is really high quality. Here's your host for Final Thoughts, Joe Getty.
1: Let's get a final thought from everybody in the crew to wrap up the show for the day. Michelangelo in the control room. Michael, what's your final thought?
2: Well, I'm missing Katie today.
3: Yeah.
2: There's no one here to make us sandwiches, and my studio needs to be vacuumed.
3: Why? Oh, no.
1: Michael, no.
3: Hansen,
1: that is not acceptable.
2: Hansen, I told you they didn't think it was funny.
1: God, that's the worst sort of cliche.
3: That's a good angle, Michael.
1: Yeah, yeah. Katie's off on maternity leave. Jack, final thought for us?
3: Hansen, I told you it wasn't funny is a very clever angle. I'm going to start doing that, Michael. Think something doesn't work. I told you, Hansen. That was a bad idea. Anyway, what is my final thought? My final thought is I think the war is back, and we're going to be talking about it a lot this week.
1: Yeah, my final thought is that Trump's approval rating on the cost of living is 23%. On inflation, it's 27%. And with Iran, it's 33%. Those are cratery numbers. Can he turn them around? Perhaps.
3: No.
1: Perhaps.
3: The war comes back. Gas gets more expensive. He's going to be in the teens. Man, when I filled up with diesel over the weekend, I was like, holy crap, how are people doing this? Armstrong and Getty wrapping up another grueling four-hour workday.
1: So many people with thanks a little time. 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Maybe it's you.
3: See you tomorrow. God bless America.
4: Armstrong and Getty.
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4: This kind of dovetails with a piece that I read a couple of years ago, and it was a Forbes piece that got into the whole claim of inherited wealth, and that maybe 1% of the rich people in the United States inherit their wealth. And it's like the Waltons, the Disney people, all that. But the vast majority, like 99% of them, are what would be considered nouveau riche. So back in the, you know, Regency, whatever, it's not even the Regency, well, maybe Regency era, that was, it was considered, new money was considered gross. It was, you know, the unwashed masses. You didn't have the pedigree of old money. And there was this big back and forth struggle. That Gilded Age series actually explores that. You know, all of the people who were building the railroads and the shipping magnates and all of this stuff, they were considered nouveau riche. Molly Brown, during the days of the Titanic, was considered nouveau riche. It was actually looked down upon. And in some ways, I think it still kind of is. Because people have it in their head, and I mean mostly leftists, that people who are wealthy get it from someone. And I don't know if it's just because, you know, many people who are on the far left have this ideology that they can't imagine themselves earning or creating that much capital. But, you know, in reality, people are going out and earning that for themselves. And they're not all glamorous businesses. That's what I love what the survey does. They said that salaries don't make people rich nearly as often as what they said that they looked at the Census Bureau. 20% of auto dealerships in America have an owner that makes more than $1.5 million a year. And the first point that he came across is rich people own things. They said that researchers found about three times as many make the majority of their income from owning a business as from being paid a wage. This is why business owners are so important in the American economy. And they said the average record store, like they were looking at over the years, like cosmetic stores and record stores and toy stores. Now, sidebar to this, I really want to see, because a lot of this is brick and mortar. I think one of the things that we saw with lockdown is businesses have changed a lot. I know a lot of people like buy online. They did before, even more so, you know, they did before the lockdown, but even more so after it, during it and after it. I'm really curious to see like people who do, like if they have a brick, kind of a brick and mortar, it would be like a pop-up store. But more often than not, they have like a warehouse. They'll just have a warehouse and then they set their storefront is online. I'm really curious as to how that, like specifically surveying those types of people and if that provides a lasting pathway to, you know, established earnings, established wealth. I think that's very interesting. But they were saying that clothing stores, cosmetic stores, you know, all of this stuff, that those, they last maybe on average about 4 years. Now, obviously, there's some exceptions, but on average, they last about 4 years. But they said the other thing that these people do, they have these unattractive, they're considered by the public as being unsexy businesses, right? And they avoid ruthless price competition. Interesting. And they have state franchising laws with auto dealers, and they even have different regulations with drinks distributors. I went in and I was looking at beverage distributors. They make a lot of money. And I kind of feel like, why am I not in the beverage distribution game? Holy cow. They're making bank. I didn't know that. I mean, I knew that they, you know, probably were well off. Oh my gosh.
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5: Who
4: No woman talks like that. 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That's their blood type. I don't suffer fools. I don't have the patience. I don't have the tolerance. I am not Miss Congeniality, nor do I ever seek to be. I don't care.
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5: We don't need Venezuela's oil. We have plenty of oil in the United States. What we're not going to allow is for the oil industry in Venezuela to be controlled by adversaries of the United States. You have to understand, why does China need their oil? Why does Russia need their oil? Why does Iran need their oil? They're not even in this continent. This is the Western Hemisphere. This is where we live. And we're not going to allow the Western Hemisphere to be a base of operation for adversaries, competitors, and rivals of the United States.
4: Have specific oil companies.
5: We also want to see that oil and the proceeds from it. Hold on. We want to see the oil proceeds of that country benefit the people of Venezuela. This is deeply destabilizing stuff. It's not going to continue to happen. They are not going to come from outside of our hemisphere, destabilize our region in our own backyard, and us have to pay the price for it. Not under
10: President Trump. Yeah, and Maria, just to remind you and your viewers, this began with the order last March from President Trump on max pressure. And 3 weeks ago, the president gave the order to Treasury, myself, to begin economic fury. And the way to think about that, we were running a marathon over the past 12 months, and now we are sprinting towards the finish line. And I can tell you that we are suffocating the regime, and they are not able to pay their soldiers. This is a real economic blockade, and it is in all parts of government, all hands on deck. It is the blockade that our great Navy is doing. We can see in the futures market that oil prices are already lower 3 months, 6 months, 9 months out. But again, you know, Maria, there are hundreds of oil tankers waiting in the Gulf to come out. The U.S. is only blockading Iranian ships, and you know, we will see.
4: And we've been successful at it, too. You hear Scott Bessent explain this. And we've been incredibly successful at it, and to the point where now, if Iran is no longer able to really, I mean, export anything, I don't know what they're going to do, because they said now they're risking permanent damage. Because, you know, as we were talking about last week, they had the story that they were putting their oil, their crude that they were getting, in this like tanker that was just sort of sitting docked right outside Karg Island. And so now it's, I don't know what they're going to do. Don't know what they're going to do. Because this could all be over if they just conceded and they refused to do it. And so here we are. Welcome to the radio program. Dana Lash with you. This is the start of our week. So not a whole heck of a lot has changed. Our dominance remains the same there. And you heard Scott Bessent explain just there how successful we have been. We've also had new sanctions on the Cuban regime that were passed. I think everybody was freaking out when they saw that tweet from Trump. Did you see that tweet from Trump over the weekend, Kane, where it was like, he was saying, oh, well, we'll just take over Cuba. Yep. We'll take over Cuba. I mean,
12: in short order.
4: Yeah, I mean, I really don't want to take over Cuba, but at the same time, I would like to visit one day. I think that would be nice, just to visit. So we are in this. We're going to dive into all of the latest. And we also have Stephen Yates, who is going to be coming up later as well. He's going to be on in our third hour, and we'll be talking to him. We're also going to get into some of the domestic with the White House and then some election stuff. We had a lot of municipal elections over the weekend, and apparently Republican turnout was desperately low. And that's it's so bad that it actually cost us a whole school board in, I think there was Grapevine, Colleyville. There were a couple of other places as well. And it had to do with apathy. It had to do with apathy. The turnout was abysmal. I think it was like 13% turnout in one of these areas. I mean, it was pretty low. So we're going to explore some of that, because it doesn't matter. Really, I've always said that I think it's not really Democrats that are the biggest threat to Republicans. It's Republican apathy. That's the biggest threat to Republicans. There was a mayoralship that was also lost because of low voter turnout. So we're going to dive into that as well. And then, of course, the big Spirit airline sale. It is pretty crazy. The way that Democrats have been trying to say it's all Trump's fault, because everything's Trump's fault. You know, nothing ever happened before Trump took office. I mean, it was just a barren planet. And then, you know, that was kind of it. It was a barren planet. So it is this getting you set up ahead of this Mother's Day weekend. All right. So coming up into this, I'm pulling up a couple of things. We talked about the Cuban regimes, the sanctions that were coming against that. We also were discussing the situation with Iran. I don't think there's going to be permanent damage if they ever. What does that even mean? Permanent damage. Nobody even knows what that means. It's going to be permanent damage if you don't let us. Well, there's going to be permanent damage if you don't just stop attacking people. There's also that. I mean, if you would stop to consider it for a minute. But I think the overall goal remains the same. Now, CENTCOM had also, I'm going to pull up a couple of other things here for you. CENTCOM had also given an update about the Strait of Hormuz, which is called Project Freedom. I love how they call it a humanitarian gesture, because it very much is. CENTCOM said they're going to support Project Freedom to restore freedom of navigation for commercial shipping through the Strait of Hormuz, et cetera, et cetera. So they're helping. Although CENTCOM is saying, and this was Iranian propaganda, they were trying to say that the regime was able to successfully hit a U.S. vessel over the weekend. That didn't happen. That's all just absolute propaganda. I think people need to realize that the whole issue with propaganda with Iran and how it's, I see too many, especially a lot of the woke Reich, I see too many that just run with it without any kind of validation, any kind of verification, anything like that. So that was just propaganda, but we'll see. We'll get into all of it. Also, I know there's a lot of weird all ins and stuff to set you up with. The issue of Islamification, which we're going to dive into, because in Texas, there's a city-owned water park that apparently is making it closed to, they're having an event. It's the Eid weekend or something, and it's a taxpayer-funded water park, and it's in Grand Prairie. So it was a bond issue. You also have taxpayers that support it. And apparently they're having, it's the third annual. So they've done this three times before. They're having their third annual EID, whatever, celebration. And on the mailers and on all of the promotional materials, it reportedly says Muslims only. So what you can't do, and I don't think that people understand this on social media. Someone was saying, well, Dana, you know, they can rent them out for private events. But you don't understand. You can rent it out for a private event, but it's still taxpayer funded. And that's the Establishment Clause. That's the Equal Protection Clause. There's literal case law on this. By the way, who disagrees with me that if this were to be booked, say, for a Christian event and it said Christians only, that there wouldn't be riots in the streets over this? You know there would be. You absolutely know there would be. So this is part, I mean, it's the Islamification of America. This is what's coming. Yeah, I think you made a very good point, Kane. You said, well, this is them trying to blur those lines. Too many people were arguing that. Well, you know, I agree, but it's you know, you can rent it out for a private event. That's irrelevant. It's owned by the city. Now, if it was a privately owned entity, that's one thing. You would be completely correct. But it's owned by the city of Grand Prairie. And it's taxpayer funded, meaning they still fund it. And in fact, as a concession for funding it with tax dollars, the people who live in Grand Prairie get a discount going there. So you can't just say, oh, well, it's owned by the city. Again, there's case law on this. And apparently this is the third time they've done it. How do you do it for three times and now we're only just now hearing about it? That's weird. We're only just now hearing about it. Just saying, it's very odd. But there have been people making objections, and now I think the independent press has turned on to it. So we're going to see how that goes and see what the city of Grand Prairie has to say. I just don't know. I mean, they said modest dress. I mean, you're at a water park. I mean, that's not to say that you don't run around and, you know, you don't run around in a string bikini. But still, what does modest dress mean? Because even a swimsuit, according to Sharia, is considered haram. That's why under Sharia, they walk out wearing the full on burqas, which I don't even know how you can swim in something like that. I think that's the point. You don't. But still, it's And apparently it was so successful before that they're doing it. They've done it. This is the third time, like we've said. I don't know. You wouldn't know if they shower before they decide to get in? I don't know.
19: Yeah.
4: I don't know if they swim either. They have a prayer area. They're putting up a prayer area there, too.
20: I mean, I care about public spaces.
4: I like how you just generally throw that out. I care about public spaces. Yeah. It's a thing. I do. I do care about it, you know. Yeah. I mean, I care about those public spaces. I get it. Yeah. So, I don't know. I don't even know how anybody could get away with something like this. But we'll explore it more. We will explore it more. Did you guys see, by the way, Marco Rubio DJing over the weekend?
19: What?
4: So, he was apparently at a family wedding and decided he was going to DJ. Now, I don't know if it was his song choice or not, but it was like some pop stuff.
19: Is
4: I don't know.
19: Nothing this guy can't do?
4: He's also not officially the White House DJ. Marco Rubio is also the White House DJ. Notice how he just never really claps back at the press for like anything. Like all he does is just do stuff. He does his job. It's real weird. I don't know what to make of it, right? I mean, he's also probably doing a job here for somebody, the DJ. But he's also like, look how studious he is. If you're watching with the simulcast, he's so studious about it. He's, you know, most DJs are up there. No, this is Marco Rubio. Marco Rubio doesn't care whether or not you like a set.
20: He's hearing one track in that one ear, and then he's hearing the monitor. Obviously, everyone else is hearing the other ear, and he's doing the mix. Look at that.
4: DJ Fun Uncle, does he seem like a very serious DJ? He seems like he's going to, I don't know if he's going to just drop the bass or whoop ass. I don't know what he's going to do.
21: I have to give him props. He had one ear on the feedback on the cue speaker, and then one ear on the mix. He's good.
4: I don't even know what he just said. That's great, though.
19: He repeated what I just said.
4: Yeah, but he did it in, like, either. DJ Fun Uncle terms. Like, he's got the receiver with the audio.
19: That sounds legit.
4: That, you know, it sounds very, you're right, it sounds legit. I sounded like I knew what I was doing just then. We have a lot more on the way because we're going to break down some of the palace intrigue. We got some woke Reich. We've got, Iran is still Iran. But also, the lack of turnout in a lot of these municipal elections were very troubling, and this portends that this is really setting midterms up not so much a great feel. So we're gonna get into all of that. We also have Stephen Yates, who's gonna be on with us later. We're gonna break down a bunch of stuff with him, so you don't want to miss a single bit of it as we move. The folks who help make the program possible, it is our friends over at Noble Gold. 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
4: All right, so to get you set up with all your headlines, we need to just get out of the United Nations. So this comes in, I saw this morning. UN officials are warning that the United Nations faces total financial collapse as a result of, quote, non-payment of dues by member states. I think we need to send everybody an IOU because, really, ultimately, if you're not paying, then why are you there? Why are you in it at all, even? Also, we got the first female trainer ever to win the Kentucky Derby. I didn't know that. The first female trainer ever, like in the history of the Derby. Sherry DeVoe, first female trainer. Golden Tempo took the win. Steve, were you like anywhere close to correct? Did you bet?
1: He did not, but he did.
4: Oh, okay. I don't even know the names of all of them, but I love the names. I feel like that would be a good job for me to do. Is to name horses at the Derby. They just, you know. So the Golden Tempo won the 152nd edition. Also Run for the Roses, blah, blah, blah. It was the first woman trainer to win the Derby. So that's, you know, that's a big...
20: hell of a come from behind time thing. It was great. That horse was like literally last to first.
4: I mean, the horse had a strategy, clearly. Let's see. Here we go. After months of debating rate cuts, the Fed shifts towards mapping out hikes. Would it kill them? Would it kill them to just, I don't know, maybe reduce them? Would it kill them to act? Wall Street Journal, three regional bank presidents, they said, have opposed this measure, the signaling rate cuts, guidances from outgoing chair Jerome Powell, etc. They're having an internal debate over it. But officials, they're not talking about when to resume cutting. They're talking about, well, what would be the conditions to warrant a hike? No. We're not going to go down that road. Not going down that road. Would it kill them, though? I agree. Would it? I mean, why not? Everything else, every other situation seems optimal for that.
20: Well, everything's affected by it. Debt is affected. Our debt is affected by it. Everybody who has a business and they need to borrow money to hire people is affected by this. I don't understand why he just doesn't lower it and help out the American people.
4: Is it TDS?
1: Yeah.
4: Could be. I mean, I wouldn't doubt it at this point. Let's see. Also, the interest on U.S. debt is becoming a top driver of future deficits because the sheer size of past borrowing is overwhelming the fiscal outlook. So this is also not a great headline for the market. Our debt is expected to continue soaring in the coming decades. Not because of excesses committed by future lawmakers, but because of interest payments on past borrowing. Yes, but also because of the spending from lawmakers. That's also a significant reason why. Let's see. Also, the high housing costs pushing foreclosures to a 6-year high. Everything has gotten more expensive. Everything since COVID has gotten so much more. And Trump says the GLP-1 weight loss drugs are coming at $50 for Medicare patients. That's significant. I've read so many stories about people that are dealing with like thyroid issues or diabetes or anything, and that are being really, really helped by this. So that's an interesting move by POTUS. We have a lot more on the way still. 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
4: Monday. God help us all. Why is the start of the week always so heinous? Welcome back, by the way. Dana Lash with you. It's a Monday. Where it's ahead of Mother's Day, which I think mothers should be given a whole month. I think dads should be given a whole month, too. You know what aggravates me? Is that we have Pride Month and all this other stupid stuff. But mothers and fathers get a day. We get a day. That's nonsense. Those are some shenanigans. I don't see all the... I want to see a whole month's worth of merch in Target. You know what I mean? That's what I want to see. I don't know why that's

0: Well, this is kind of odd. If you're, we'll put the ad up again. That's, I'm not saying the right thing. The advertisement for what it is. So it's a water park in Grand Prairie, and they're having an Epic EID at Epic Indoor Park, and it's coming up in June. And so this water park is, and that's the ad that Juan's showing you. So the water park is owned by the city of Grand Prairie, and it's funded, it's taxpayer funded. They had a bond issue. They also have sales tax, et cetera. So the city owns a commercial water park, which is kind of weird. And on the, when you're looking at it, you're like, oh, okay. So some people are celebrating, you know, they're going to the water park for EID, and it's an all day thing. Okay. And EID, if you don't know, that's the, one of their like festivals. It's like one of their big Islamic holidays. You have, Al-Fitr and Al-Adha, and that's like two of their big holidays that they have. So it's in June. So I was reading it, and under the bottom it says, oh, exclusive access to the water park for one day only. It says it two times for Muslims only on here. That was the other thing that I was looking at. And it wasn't photoshopped on there because it's right by the QR code and all of that. And I've seen this in a number of other places. You can see it says for Muslims only, a family friendly environment. Halal food will be served with food ticket, modest dress code, private prayer area, close to the public, Muslims only. Okay. But it's taxpayers there own it. Grand Prairie residents own it. How is it? How is it for Muslims only if they own all of it? This is the arguments that I hear against this, because I've had people tell me, I posted about this in the comments, or I posted about this in the comments. People were suggesting, well, maybe it was rented out. Okay, I would understand that. If it were a privately owned business, you can rent out private businesses and do whatever you want all the time. Private businesses can do whatever they want all the time. The issue isn't that they're doing it. The issue is that it's a private business that's doing it. This is a publicly owned water park that the taxpayers pay money to support. And as a result, one of the concessions that was made to them for the bond issue is that if you are supporting this with your tax dollars, then you get a discount at the water park, right? So for Grand Prairie residents, they get a discount at the water park. So this is a public water park that was built with taxpayer dollars, and it's owned by taxpayers. And they're saying, no, Muslims only event. All right, well, yeah, you can't do that. You can't do that. And Kane, why does it say they're on two places? Yeah. Is that not weird to you?
1: Yeah, it's almost like they're trying to hammer that home. I mean, they were trying to make the point.
0: I mean, I...
1: So it wasn't like it was accidental or that somebody...
0: it was on there two times.
1: Yeah.
0: So first off, this gets into 14th Amendment. It gets into equal protection. It gets into the Establishment Clause, because you're supposed to have government neutrality on issues that pertain to religion. And there's so much case law on this, it's stupid. I don't know. And the fact that this is their third annual, I don't even know how this can happen. How they were able to do this and nobody apparently knew it. The public accommodation laws actually prohibit discrimination in public spaces. And this, by the way, that case includes recreational facilities. That also falls under Title II of the Civil Rights Act of 1964. So in a million different ways, this is not legal. In a million different ways. So that's my counter to the people who were telling me, yeah, but Dana, they could just rent it out. Again, that's accurate if it's a privately owned entity, but this is different because they made such a big deal out of it being a religious thing, which I think they did on purpose as a way to sort of test the waters and see how far they can push things. That's my take on it. That's there again. You have equal protection. You have the Establishment Clause. You have the 14th Amendment. I mean, it's very clear. You have the Civil Rights Act, Title II of 1964. All of these things come together, and there's numerous cases under each of these different statutes where these laws are prohibited. Throw that mailer back up again, because two times it says this on here. It literally says it two times, like just

0: in case you forgot, see, like right underneath the little water droplet, it says for Muslims only, a family-friendly environment. And then down at the very bottom where it says private prayer area, at the very bottom where it has the little, that's the other thing, the red circle with the line through it, close to the public, Muslims only. Okay, well, you can't do that. The public owns it. The public owns this. So that's not going to work here. I'm third annual. That's a pretty pricey ticket, too. $65 per ticket with food, $55 without. That's a lot. And it says, oh, people were saying, well, there's nothing preventing non-Muslims. Yes, literally it does. It says close to the public, Muslims only. It says it not once, but twice on there. And that's the thing. People are saying, well, you can rent it out, etc. That's, okay, well, how does that not violate? Because it's a religious thing. If you're talking about renting it out for a birthday party, renting it out, but the moment you start banning people of a certain religion from accessing it, then that calls into question all of these other things. That's what I'm pointing out. I'm just, you know, I'm just saying, and it's interesting how many people are trying to defend this by saying all they had to do is rent it out. Again, you're missing the point because they based it on religion and they made it very clear that if you are not of this religious affiliation, you cannot attend. That is the issue. They created that issue for themselves by advertising it that way. I wonder if it would have been that way had they not advertised it as such. Now, I don't know if anybody's going to, you know, bring a suit over this or challenge it or, you know, as this gets more known. I mean, maybe perhaps they will. But, you know, you can't, when it comes to renting these spaces, you can't just, okay, well, no, it's public taxpayer, taxpayer funding. You just, no Muslims allowed. Kim, what would happen if that, actually, if somebody said, no Muslims allowed. Here's my Christian event. Kane's Christian event with roasted pig.
1: I think you know exactly what would happen. But I've rented space at public parks before. You rent the space. You don't rent the entire park. And that's, I think, the issue that's at hand here. When I rent the space, I'm not shutting down the entire park and telling others they can't come in. The park is still public. I'm just renting the space at the park.
0: Yes, exactly. And that's the other thing. For the people who don't understand the rental, so it's a group that would be renting the park, but it's still the city-owned entity that is operating the facility during that rental period. Thus, the city is still responsible for making sure that its property is not used as a vehicle for religious discrimination. So these people that are not legal eagles that are trying to argue about it, sorry, you guys don't know what the hell you're talking about. There's tons of case law in this. There are exceptions. There are distinctions for private use, but you cannot exclude with a publicly owned entity, you cannot exclude specific religious groups. If you don't like that, then have the city sell the park to a private entity. That's how you get past that. And it's a very narrow exception when it concerns private usage. So that's, it's not like, oh, so-and-so's birthday party. You're literally saying no non-Muslims allowed on the mailers. That's a huge issue. And you see how people are trying to get around this. So you have the Epic City in Texas. You have this happening in Texas. You have, you know, Sharia bubbling up again after it was defeated 10 years ago. Now it's bubbling up again. This is becoming a real problem in Texas. We've got more on the way. We've got Days of These United States to come also as we move. The folks who make the program possible, it is the good people over at Burn a Gun. And I've told you a ton of times that I have no problem carrying. I have no problem using lethal force to protect myself or my loved ones. But I also realize, too, that sometimes you are barred from exercising your Second Amendment rights due to municipal restrictions or private property or what have you. So as a result, you need to be smart and diversify what you use to defend yourself. And this is where Burn a Gun can come in. Now, they have different models, but I need you to disregard all of that just to hear about the CL, because the CL is the one that actually makes the most sense for this purpose. It stands for compact launcher. It's roughly the size of an iPhone. But here's the thing. When you are carrying a taser or a stun gun, you got maybe one or two rounds. The Byrna CL shoots chemical irritant projectiles that can deter threats from up to 50 feet away. And it has a 15-round shot capacity per cartridge. And it carries the whole cartridge. So that's a big difference in terms of opportunity to get to safety, for sure, made right here in the U.S. of A. And it's an accessible option if you are one. 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
20: Like sands through the hourglass, so are the days of the United States.
0: Oh, this is a truck going down the highway and a jet literally hits the top of it. I want to say skims the top of it, but I feel like that's like when a woman runs into something and says with her car and says, it's just a graze.
21: It's a scratch.
0: Does that,
21: tis but a scratch.
0: Does that look like it's a skim off the top a little bit?
22: Yeah, it took the whole.
0: I don't even think that driver saw the plane coming because the driver's going one way and the plane went over the top of him. And I mean, that's wasn't that New Jersey?
22: Yeah, I think so. When I saw it yesterday, I saw it for the first time, and I was like, wow, that's a crazy video. It didn't come with any real audio or anything.
0: It's a United today, flight.
22: Yeah, I'm seeing it. There are a lot more details today on that particular story.
0: It was landing at Newark, and it hit it didn't just hit the tractor trailer the guy was driving. It literally also hit a street light. And it injured the truck's driver. So, yeah, the driver was injured. I don't think he's in critical, but he was injured. No one on the plane was hurt, but the guy was just driving and he could hear the engines and you could tell that he could hear them. And then the plane, the landing gears are what hit the truck.
22: Watch the shadow of the plane come into the cab of his truck where you're like, oh, boom.
0: So the landing gear is what struck the truck. And oh my gosh. So the plane hits literally a light pole and then the guy's truck. Woo! He sustained non-life-threatening injuries and was taken to an area hospital. That's all we know. He was heading north. He was delivering bread products when it happened. And they said that the jet, Boeing 767, it was going 160 miles an hour when it crossed the New Jersey Turnpike just outside of the airport. And they said that it was the tire from the landing gear and the underside of the plane that hit it. And then the pole, by the way, it hit the pole, it hit a tractor trailer, and then the pole also struck a Jeep. How does that happen?
22: That would mean he's literally feet from hitting, that must have been a bridge this guy was on, right? Or some sort of road. So that's how close to the ground or the bridge structure that this plane was?
0: I'm curious if they even knew that they hit the truck. It said, the aircraft landed safely, taxied to the gate normally, and no passengers or crew were injured. That was United's statement. I think the guy in the truck has an objection to that. Wow. They said that it's runway 29. I'm reading from, from New York Times. Runway 29, where the plane landed, it starts less than 400 feet from the edge of the New Jersey Turnpike. They say it's not always used, but when wind conditions are right, it can see numerous landings, and that can startle drivers as planes pass at low altitudes over the highway. So at DFW, we have a bridge. One of the runways becomes a bridge that goes over the entry into DFW. If you're coming, I think, from what, the north side? South side? Yeah. And we've seen that a lot, and that's a pretty big runway that goes over, but I've never, that's crazy. I wonder if that's the first time anything like that's ever happened. We've got a lot more on the way. Second hour, stick with us.
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0: There's my runes to strength. Is she going to do that? Kane's dying. True. Hey, you have played a cyber. You haven't played that game, have you?
25: I have not.
0: It's a really good game.
25: Yeah, no, I haven't.
0: Yeah, you get killed constantly. I mean, it's just, you're like, how many times am I going to get killed today? But they don't care about any of this stuff. They don't care about any of it. Princess Peach going to weigh in? I mean, you're asking video games. There used to be the joke that the people who played video games were the dudes who would never get laid. But I really think that's incorrect. It's the dudes who write about the dudes who play video games. Those are the dudes who never get laid. It's a true story. I feel like I'm watching or living through a South Park episode as it's being written. It's just so wild. So they have, they're upset because of the video game industry. What other industries? I'm literally shaking, Arin. What other industries are they? The casual dining industry? I'm sorry, but I didn't see any flair on the shirts and vests of the people at TGI Fridays. OMG. Like, OMG. Z-O-M-G. What else are we going to freak out about? We're going to... Big Meat? Was Big Meat silent? When I went and got my Jimmy Dean sausages, I noticed that no one in the Jimmy Dean sausage company said anything about Roe v. Wade repeal. Can you imagine, too? Any company that decides to come out on this should be dragged 6 ways to Sunday. Well, here at the Jimmy Dean sausage manufacturing facility, we wanted to weigh in on Roe v. Wade. Well, it makes sense. You make sausages. But you know what? So do women like me who don't care about your opinion on this stuff. Good grief. Just provide a product. Somebody's like, these people are never, ever. This guy's getting dragged and I'm here for it. Oh my gosh. This is the stupidest thing I've ever seen. I mean, somebody's like, could you follow up and ask Mario and Sonic how they feel about the escalation of violence in Palestine and what Israel's role in the Middle East should look like? I'm sorry, can you ask Princess Peach how she feels about women in Afghanistan now having to fully cover up again? I mean, how do you want to go on and on? It's really disconcerting that no one over at Gearbox at all whatsoever has weighed in on that cardinal who was arrested in Hong Kong. I mean, it's just truly like deafening, the silence. Where all do we want to go with this? What about Havaianas, the people who make flip-flops? Really interested in what the flip-flop people think about this. And while you're at it, can you talk to us about any potential like recessionary concerns and your opinions on quantitative easing? I mean, we really need Havaianas, the maker of the ultimate symbolic beach flip-flop, to weigh in here. I really want to know what my tampon thinks about quantitative easing and also Roe v. Wade. I could go on. These people deserve to be dragged. This is the stupidest thing I've ever seen in my life. These people are stupid, and the people who write about it are dumber. Can you believe we went up? We reached out. Who sits around and is like, guys, you know we haven't asked? Video games. I get it. The guy thinks he's clever because he's acting on a stereotype because he thinks that most video games and companies in development and design, etc., are dominated by men, which they really aren't.
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0: No woman talks like that. I mean, maybe some do, but their DNA is like cigars and work boots. That's their blood type. I don't suffer fools. I don't have the patience. I don't have the tolerance. I am not Miss Congeniality, nor do I ever seek to be. I don't care.
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0: Welcome back to the program, Dana Lash with you. We're at the top of the second hour. Happy Monday. You're like, no, Dana, don't say Happy Monday. Some of you feel very strongly about this. I feel like I'm going to have to turn into that guy who does all the Southern pronunciations and which words to use on Facebook and Instagram. Where he's like, it's the word P-E-C-A-N. Like, he's terrified to even say it. Now, some of y'all out there say pecan. Some of you out there say pecan. Some of you just try to rush through it. I mean, it's funny because he has to constantly go out there. Now, y'all be nice. This is a no-judgment space, whether it's pecan or pecan. But one of them's wrong. We're going to have to do that with the word Monday and greeting everybody. So happy first day of the week, second day technically. We're getting your week started off correctly. Okay, so we got to talk about this. This ad, poor little California. I don't know why I'm saying that, but. Do we feel bad for them because they've got the weather? Can we just for 1 second be honest? Part of the reason why we loathe California is because we're jealous of their weather. Be honest. You know, part of it is that. The rest is because they're communist. I get it. But part of the reason is the weather that they don't deserve. Let's be real. They don't deserve that glorious weather where they can just be outside 24/7. Although the wildfires, that's a real thing. So they're still struggling. I keep reading all of these stories where it discusses the restrictions. Every single time someone goes to rebuild their property from the Palisades fire or something else, there's like a new restriction that they come across that makes it either exorbitantly, punitively almost expensive or something. And then you have the Spencer Pratt who's running based on all of this because he, you know, the socialist that let the towns burn created one of the worst fire disasters in the state's history. Billions of dollars in damages. And he's now Spencer Pratt is running. So I was just waiting to kind of see what the media said because he came out with two banger ads last week and we played one of them. And let me pull this because what press guy was this? I want to make sure I get it correct. Okay. So I'm not going to say his name because I don't want to give him any attention. He thinks he's a comedian and he's trying to do a podcast. And you guys know, I just don't like giving people who suck out loud attention because it's just bad. So this nerd who looks like he probably he's a man who probably like Botoxes his face to the point where he can't move it. He goes after Spencer Pratt. And this is what he writes on X. And that amazing ad, he says, quote, listen to this. Spencer Pratt's mayoral run is a blatant grift. He's weaponizing the wildfires for sympathy while chasing taxpayer-funded perks, including the mayor's mansion. Listen to this. It gets good. When questions surfaced about his eligibility after moving to his parents' Santa Barbara County home, he took out an SBA loan, bought an Airstream trailer, and had it craned onto his burned-out Pacific Palisades lot just to manufacture L.A. residency for his campaign. I need a full stop there. That is his eligibility, you absolute lunchbox. That is his eligibility. He's mad because he had to move elsewhere. By the way, you know there's court cases. There's already established law that if you are displaced because of wildfires, you are still technically, you know, you're a resident of the area from which you've been displaced. So he had to go stay with their parents elsewhere. And then he's mad because he dropped an Airstream trailer on the lot so that even though he was covered legally, people would shut up talking about him. And I fail to see. So this dude is mad that the socialists allowed all of these people to get burned out of their homes. And then when they run for office to correct those errors, they're mad and they want to try to act like the fires that we caused that cost you your home now make it to where you can't be considered a legal resident of this area. Are you kidding me? This guy's getting ratioed so hard. And it's deserved. It is deserved. So the people who allowed Angelinos to basically burn alive, let's give them another shot, right? That's what this guy is arguing for. He is literally a victim of the wildfires. Spencer Pratt is a victim of the wildfires. And do you realize that even if you can rebuild, you have to get a permit to rebuild. Do you know what that wait time is like? And do you know how difficult that has been? The wait time for the permitting, I mean, there are still people he's apparently still one of them, waiting to get his permit to rebuild. Wow. So that sounds like the issue isn't him, it's the city and the ridiculous restrictions. The people who have been in charge, look, they've been busted for fraud. They've been busted for corruption. Oh, my heavens. I can't. So now if you don't agree with the city of Los Angeles and you're a fire victim, you're not a real fire victim. That's what the left is arguing. And the far leftists in California are so upset. They are so upset. So they go back. They're going back to like his reality TV show. I don't watch reality TV. Just a sidebar. I'm going to say this every time reality TV comes up. There was this weird grody pervert that tried propositioning me once in email. And, you know, I've had an agent forever that handles all my business. And I didn't, like, I kind of disregarded it. I just said something like, no thanks, or something like that. I don't even remember. I think it was my agent that did it, because I just forwarded it to him. And then after Parkland, this guy who's like some Z-lister wannabe went to the Daily Mail and sold them a story that I propositioned him to make for a reality show. So it could be a hot mom on a reality show. Literally never happened. Ever. I was never contacted by Daily Mail or anybody. Then Bill Maher made it part of his jokes on his show. So I was never contacted about it. This weird, like, Weinstein guy, this, like, and he is like a chunk. He is like, I had to look him up because I didn't even know who the hell he was. I had to look him up. And of course, he's like this disgusting. Bleh. And I'm like, oh, my gosh. So because what I my agent, like, turned this guy down or something, he decided to sell a story on me because he's a far left nut job. I have to say that every time reality TV comes up, because the left has tried to go at me over that forever. Literally, the Daily Mail and Bill Maher conspired. I'm just assuming they conspired to, like, with this, like, pervert who to run a hit piece on me about pitching stuff for reality TV, which never happened ever. So anyway, I never watched reality television. He was on, what was it, The Hills or something like that. It was like one of the Southern California based ones or something like that. I guess what, like a real live 90210. And so 20 years ago, that's what he was doing. So the press is trying to go at him for his TV show 20 years ago. And I think there's audio of this. Do we have this audio? He was on a talk radio, or he was on a local television show, and they were interviewing him. And they were trying to drill down on him. Well, 20 years ago, you were on reality TV. And he said, well, let's talk about what Karen Bass was doing 20 years ago. You know, she was working with communists in Cuba, people who made bombs and went and carried out terror attacks. And he's like, so, yeah, I feel really good. If you look back at my 20 years ago compared to her 20 years ago, it was just a masterstroke of an answer. It was so good. It was so good. Yes, this is it. So he was like, so this was their local, like, Fox 11 in Los Angeles. And they were really trying to get him on this. And he was so good with his answers. So they've tried to say that he's not really a wildfire victim because he disagrees with the socialists that allowed the city to burn. And now they're trying to say, well, you were a reality star 20 years ago. You know, let's look at your past. And then he's like, well, let's look at my competitors, my opponent's past. This is great. Watch this. This is so good.
2: You know, you're known as a reality TV star. Do you think that is in your campaign for Los Angeles mayor to run the biggest city in California? Is that a label that you embrace? Is that hurtful to your campaign, or does it help, you think?
6: I mean, the reality, pun intended, is that was from 20 years ago. And if we look at what Karen Bass was doing 20 years ago, she was in Cuba learning how to make bombs with the people that would then go bomb Capitol Hill. So if we're looking at background.
0: Oh, my gosh. That was a slap heard around the world, ladies and gentlemen. Oh, boy. That's hardcore. There's no coming back from that if you're the interviewer. You just have to go, okay, given, you got that. All right. But do you see, like, they're trying to reject any challenge to their authority, even though they legit let the city burn. They didn't have the reservoirs filled. Remember, proper forestry management. There wasn't any of that. They've had all of these, you know, postmortems on how it was able to get that bad, and it all comes down to just abysmal leadership. And so this guy's coming up and they're going, oh, well, you're not qualified. You're not this. You are a reality TV show guy. You don't even live in the area anymore. Well, because he can't. Nor can any of the other people that are going to vote in the election. That's the other thing that gets me. The left wants to argue that he can't run, or he shouldn't be able to, because he got burned out of his home and he has to live in a trailer on the spot. And then his wife and kids have to stay with his parents in a different county because that's all they can do. and they're trying to say that he's ineligible to run because of that. So then are they going to turn around and argue that all of the people displaced because of their bad management from and the wildfires that erupted as a result? Are they going to argue that all of those taxpayers that have been similarly displaced are now ineligible to vote? If he's ineligible to run, then they're all ineligible to vote, correct? Isn't that how the logic would work? Oh, hell no, you're not going to hear them say that. Oh, no. Don't try to trick them. We got headlines coming up. Also, we got Mr. Stephen Yates is going to be joining us a little bit later. And then let me get into, because we've got some woke Reich stuff to unpack. The AI kill switch. And we got to have a little come to Jesus discussion with GOP and turnout. Because the turnout over the past weekend with a lot of these local and municipal elections, guys, your jaw's going to drop when you hear some of these stats. 11% in one area. 11%. 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
19: And now, all of the news you would probably miss. It's time for Dana's Quick Five.
0: Well, we had good jobs numbers that came in, but now it says, this from CBS, more Americans are quitting their U.S. jobs to work abroad. They want greener and less office-bound pastures. I think COVID really did a number on people. Over the last 5 years, they say the share of employees who have left their jobs in the United States to work abroad has more than doubled, climbing from 2.7 at the end of 21 to all the way to 6% by the end of 2025. And the data includes both U.S. and foreign-born workers, encompassing those employed by a non-U.S. company as well as those working remotely for an American company. Huh. So a lot of people are... What does that look for? What?
22: It's funny how millions upon millions of people just have to be here in the United States, but these people are just too good for the goodness of the United States.
0: Too good. We just want to go and pay higher taxes somewhere so we can make Instagram photos every day. Probably. I feel like that's what it is. It's that they want that influencer life, yo. The rat-pocalypse is forcing residents in a northwestern state to catch them with their bare, nasty, gross hands. No, I don't want to read this. This is in Ohio. It's in Idaho. I'm not scared of them, but they make me vomit. A rat, I'll vomit on sight. I'm not joking you. If you, I can on cue, show me a rattle vomit.
22: Yeah, they're so robust. Mice? I mean, you could step
0: mice
22: on
0: are
22: it.
0: Fine. Fine. A rat? A
22: rat. You gotta step on it like three times.
0: Oh, you gotta like slam it against the wall, yeah. Step on it. Don't. I'm not saying I do any of these things. I'm just, you know. Apparently, though, so in this town in Idaho, this poor couple, they're in their 70s. They were getting woken up at night. They say they're smart rats, and they go back to their hideout, and they got into a cable hole, and it's apparently about gave the wife a heart attack, and they can jump 6 feet, and they're trying. Apparently, it's really bad. The Daily Mail piece, because it's just written like verbal diarrhea or written diarrhea. It's horrible. They don't even tell you what the name of the town is all the way until the third to the last paragraph. It's Treasure Valley area, for those who were interested. Who's this writer? Okay, Alyssa Guzman, fire yourself. You're awful. This is horrible. Oh, my gosh. Stop it. Let's see. Rumors are swirling amongst Miami brokers that Elon Musk toured a $300 million under-construction mansion. So? Yeah. Get lives, you weirdos. A Spirit pilot loses his retirement flight by one day. And so Southwest delivered for him a really great send-off because Spirit Airlines got shut down. This pilot who served all this time with Spirit Airlines, he didn't get his retirement flights, and they do the water cannons. His name is Captain John Jackson. And so Southwest, they found out. They gave him the water cannon salute. They toasted him with some champagne, and it was really nice that they did that for him. Because can you imagine you miss it by one day? And that's kind of like, you know, the high note of your very long and storied career with an airline. So that's nice. There's a lot of camaraderie with aviation. So that's really nice that they did that for him. All right, coming up, woke right, big government, and the GOP coalition. Stick with us. Have you heard of Native Path Collagen and its amazing uses for bone support? 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
1: And make sure you sign up over at Substack, Chapter and Verse. Lots of good stuff going up there regularly as well. You can always find some material up there. And if you're a subscriber, you'll get the radio prep as well, so you know exactly what we're going to be hitting throughout the week. All right, so a couple of things to start with. I was looking at some of this, the results of these municipal and local elections over the weekend, and the turnout was shocking. This is all, by the way, this is one of the reasons what the woke Reich is trying to do is they want to destroy the Republican coalition. That's part of this red-green alliance. They're trying to destroy the coalition. That's exactly what this is. And I think apathy is going to do more damage than anything else, if I'm being honest. There were a couple of things that I saw over the weekend that really gave me great pause as to, you know, the apathy, just because it's a local or municipal election, it's not, I guess, as attractive as the general election. So in Grapevine, Colleyville, that's down the road from us, by the way. That's like our area. Very, very red. It's in Tarrant County, which, again, is the last major urban red county in the United States. Large urban red county. And so this is a very Republican, like Post Malone came from Grapevine. It's a very Republican stronghold. Nobody came out to vote. And so as a result, Grapevine Colleyville, ISD, their school, they flipped their board. You have three Republican trustees that lost their reelection bid. And it was a very big defeat for the school board. Now, our school board, the Carroll ISD, is the school board that was the first school district to legally fight. We were the first group to legally fight. And it was led by a really great group of parents that NBC ignored because they weren't white. I know. One of them was a Cuban family that was leading the charge. And NBC wouldn't interview them because they needed to have the narrative that it was a bunch of white racists that were trying to take over the school board. They didn't want to acknowledge that it was a Cuban family, a Vietnamese family, and a black family. Literally. I mean, sure, there were white families, too, but they were the ones that were the loudest about this. And it was a Cuban family that actually filed suit. So they didn't want to they only wanted white people. And then the only time that they talked to a person of color was when they found someone who didn't even live in the school, whose kids don't go to the school and they don't even pay tax in the district. And they try to use that person as the avatar to represent, you know, the opposition to this.

Because if you don't do it, someone else is going to do it. Someone else will make it happen. And I've seen this is over and over again. There's a suburb in Houston where a Democrat won the mayor's race for the first time in recorded history. Now, in this town, there are 130,000 people. Just barely over 11,000 voted in the election. The Democrat won by 263 votes. This is happening all over, frequently. And this is how Republicans lose. This is how they lose. 2024, 2020, going all 26, all of it. This is exactly how this happens. And I feel a lot of individuals don't pay attention to city council stuff. They don't pay attention to their school board races because that's not the easy thing to follow. That's not what's on. Those aren't the things that are on Fox News every night. Those aren't the things that trend on TikTok every day. Those aren't the things that are on Facebook or on X or on Instagram or wherever. But in fact, they're more important because all of the candidates that end up on cable news being talked about all over the nation rose up through these elections. And this is the surest way that you can actually have impact in your area. And when you ignore it, guess what? It goes Democrat. And then your area becomes unlivable because they ruin it with horrible communist policies. And people think that Texas will always be red. It won't be, like Colorado was. And I've talked about this many times before. We were out there and we tried to help stop it as much as we could in Colorado, but the damage was done. They took it over in two election cycles after 63 years of Republican governance. Democrats came in and they flipped Colorado after 63 straight years of Republican governance. They flipped it to blue. And it's still blue to this day. We had Magpul that left. We were up there for a big event in Glendale. And which is a great area, and it's kind of like the libertarian conservative stronghold, sort of. And everybody was trying to do everything that they could to get voters out, but it's always voter apathy. Voter apathy is more dangerous than the left to the right. And now you have the addition of the woke Reich. The woke Reich is part of the Red-Green Alliance. They're leftists who joined the Republican coalition. And that doesn't make them Republicans, but somehow they have that descriptor extended to them. And they want to blow up the coalition. And that's part of it. You have people say, well, you know, if we didn't have weak Republican candidates, okay, so what did you do to not get a weak Republican candidate? I'm going to be a little mean here. I know politicians can't say this because they're worried about ticking off the voters, but I don't care. Most of the people that I'm going to be honest, most of the people that I hear complain about this didn't lift a damn finger to do anything about getting a more conservative candidate ever. They sit back on their fat asses and they outsource all of their activism. They outsource all of their civic responsibility. They outsource all of the things that they have to do in order to upkeep the free republic to other people. The same people in every single county do the bulk of the work every single time. It does not matter what part of the country you're in. You know that I'm right. It's the same group of Republicans, the same little group of activists that do all of the heavy lifting. They're the ones who help organize everything, and they get no respect, no accolades. And then people wonder, well, why don't more people do local activism? Because they get ignored and no one listens to them because it's not the sexy thing that's on Fox News every night. Oh my gosh, your school board race? That person's not getting talked about on cable news unless it's a national story. Doesn't make it any less important. In some reasons, in some ways, it's even more important. People are apathetic. They don't show up to these elections, and then they sit around and they bitch and moan about the results. What do you think you're going to get when you don't go in and get engaged? And I don't want to hear the excuse that people don't have time. I homeschooled two damn kids. My husband was building a business. I was freelancing and doing a part-time radio show back in the early aughts. And I still was able to go out and canvas and phone bank and do everything. Granted, you had to give up a lot of weekends, but you would rather have too much liberty to attend to than too little. And it is the same welfare outsourcing. If you're expecting the activists to do all the work for you, how are you any better than the left that sits back on their backside and expects the same group of people to do everything for them? Never. I get tired of the people that want to warm their hands by the fire of other patriots. Do the work. You can't tell people this because they get mad and they want to take their ball and go home. Wah, wah, wah. Get the hell over it, or go switch to the party that best fits your weakened sensitivities. I'm tired of it. It needs to get said. So we have this happening in Texas. And then we have I get the argument a lot from people that, well, you know, I just can't, you know, we've been betrayed. Oh my gosh, we're betrayed every election.

0: What are you talking about? If we took our ball and went home every single damn time, we'd be disappointed. We wouldn't have a free republic anymore. But you realize, though, your level of disappointment is probably directly proportional to your lack of contribution. I'm not talking money. I'm talking time. And you know it's true. You're unhappy with the policies you get. Well, then how hard did you work to get better candidates with better policies? Nobody likes to, no, don't indict me. I'm very busy. We're all very busy. We're all busy. I don't want to hear it. We are all busy. Again, this is about show business of the Republic, not show friends. And people need to hear some hard, real talk about this, because this is, just keeps happening over and over again. And like I said, it doesn't help when you got people like this. Go ahead and, oh gosh, where do we even start? Go ahead and let me hear 11. God help me.
1: You've been talking on your show about whether Trump is the Antichrist.
2: I have not said that.
1: On your show, the day after Easter, you noted he did not put his hand on the Bible during his swearing-in ceremony as president. You said, and I'm quoting, maybe he didn't put his hand on the Bible because he affirmatively rejects what's inside that book. And then on a recent show, you went further saying, here's a leader who's mocking the gods of his ancestors, mocking the God of gods and exalting himself above them. Could this be the Antichrist?
2: I actually did not say, could this be the Antichrist?
3: Here's a leader who's mocking the gods of his ancestors, mocking the God of gods and exalting himself above them. Could this be the Antichrist? Well, who knows?
2: I don't know where that comes from, but I know that those words never left my lips because I'm not sure I fully understand what the Antichrist is. If there's just one, I actually tried to understand it. I may have said some are asking that. I'm not.
0: I mean, we know what you said because we just played it. And they just played it for him, too. You know what was said. I mean, that came, we just played the thing.
4: Yeah. It actually did leave his lips. The thing that he claimed did not leave his lips.
0: Does he just, like, say whatever? I don't understand. You just say whatever and then think that the internet's not going to remember or that people aren't going to follow back up on this? But that's not the that. I mean, that's, like, one example. Then there's also this. This is Cut 13. Wow. Watch.
3: Instead, you know, there were a lot of cowardly people, as there always are, and Trump engenders cowardice in the people around him through intimidation. And there is a kind of quality that he has that's spellbinding, and I think it probably literally is a spell. And the effect is to weaken people around him and make them more compliant and more confused. And I've experienced this myself. You spend a day with Trump, and sort of like you're in this kind of dreamland. It's like smoking hash or something. It's interesting, very interesting. And there may be a supernatural component to it. I'm not a theologian, but it's real, and anyone who's been around him can tell you it's real.
0: So wait, he's a witch? Is that what he's saying?
5: Yeah.
0: I mean, he's went from, I felt like he's just trying to knit something together at the last minute. Well, it's very spellbinding. It may actually be a real physical spell. I mean, you know, I think that says more about you than it does about anybody else. I mean, I've spent time with POTUS. POTUS used to come on the radio program all the time. He puts an actual spell on them to make them compliant. Is this where we're going with this now? I mean, I can see why it's like 7,000 views and not 70,000 views when you take away the X counts. That makes a little bit more sense. But that doesn't... if you ask him later, did you say that Trump actually physically put spells on people? Well, that never left my lips. Roll tape. But it did. You also said that he could be the Antichrist. Well, those words never left my lips. Roll tape. They did. So just qualify it. What is so hard about that? Qualify it. Very simple. You made the claim. Qualify it. That's all people are asking. They just would like a little bit of insight. Is it so bad? You know, to qualify the statements that you make, especially if people are curious as to how you came to that conclusion. I mean, you really think he's up there casting spells? I mean, like, this is what, like an outtake of Beautiful Creatures, and he's just up there, you know, it's like a caster battle? Like, what's happening? I'm just very curious about this. Can you qualify? Because you bring these to people. And then when they are very curious about the statements being made and they want to know why this conclusion is, then what, there's a sensitivity that comes into play because how dare people ask me to qualify the things that behind the comments that I'm making? Isn't that kind of part of your responsibility as a broadcaster? Just asking, you know. We got Florida Man on the way as we roll. Our partners that help bring you the program. It's our friends over at Patriot Mobile, the only Christian conservative cell phone service that's out there. They also want to save you money. You know how I was talking about the school board races? So in our area, Patriot Mobile was actually able to help mobilize those parents that were fighting back against the school district that were wanting to, really wanting to just like, just pump DEI and CRT into the minds of our kids. And it was a giant battle too. And the parents were so outfunded. I can't even believe how expensive all of this was. They were so outfunded and they were out organized, but then Patriot Mobile came in and helped supporting them financially with this battle. And this is what your money actually goes to support. If you look at all of the other cell phone companies out there, they all have PACs and they all fund the things that you vote against every single time you're at the ballot box. 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

0: It's his life mission to make bad decisions. It's time for Florida Man.
1: Weird thought that I just had. So we have all of these videos of like people in Austin and Dallas, not all of them, but like three, dropping trow and doing a deuce right on the sidewalk, like, you know, brown eye out, you know, just out, ready to rock in the sunshine. Nothing from like that from Florida, though. Aha, Kane. We don't got no Florida Man videos of that. I'm just saying. So in Florida Man, well, we do have this, though, threatening beachgoers over a fight about a chair. Florida man was busted. He was, this was Wednesday. It was at, it was a private surfside condo beachfront property. And he apparently got really mad. He asked to sit on a beach chair, but he was turned down because he doesn't live there. And he became irate and then tried to swing a beach umbrella at another person. He tried to fight the beach with an umbrella. And then he grabbed a drill. I don't know how someone has a drill on the beach. You know, I don't know, but they did. And then he, oh, you know what? Maybe it was one of those drills where you drill into the sand and put the umbrella in. Yeah, because that's how they do it real fast. So he grabbed a drill and charged a man while raging, quote, I'm going to kill you, said police. Witnesses say they saw him running with the drill down a stretch of waterfront. Of course, the police got him. And somehow he lost his pants. Dude, I am looking at the body cam still. Dude is naked as the day's born, is all I'm saying. You know, you can't do that kind of stuff. A Florida man exposed his genitals at a Chick-fil-A drive-thru. I said no pickles. You did that. Luke Dudkiewicz, 33, faces a charge of lewd exhibition. Palm Coast man was arrested after he exposed his junk to a minor at a Chick-fil-A. It's not their pleasure. And it was a woman. The police immediately, of course, they were called, and they arrested him, took him to jail. She's okay, but probably completely, totally grossed out. Ooh, third hour.
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1: Home devices, an AI assistant. So now they've are being purchased by Amazon for $1.7 billion. And when Amazon completes the purchase of iRobot for $1.7 billion, they will have access to all of the interior maps of every single one of you who own a Roomba. Now, I think there are maybe a couple of people, two types of people here. You have the people who are like me that are like, oh, hell no. I won't have no robot. I'm not going to have no anything, AI, nothing in my home. I'm not going to allow for any kind of loophole in which anyone could get any personal data. No, no, no. We're already compromised enough. Let's not help it. And then there are the people who are like, that's not a big deal. Nothing's bad can ever happen. Now, do you remember the stories about police and law enforcement and they're getting all of this video, home video footage of your doorbell cameras and all of this without a warrant? They get it from the companies. This convenience. Used to, the Ben Franklin phrase was the one that was the mantra. You know, those who trade security for safety deserve neither or will get neither. Those who trade convenience for ease of life, I don't think are going to get either too. Because now, in order to lead more convenient lives, people are giving up a lot of personal data. And that, in turn, could compromise human rights. This could be a huge failure of democracy. Wired, of all people, mentioned that, of all entities. So this is weird. You don't have a Roomba, right, Kane? I don't have a Roomba.
12: No.
1: They're weird. They creep me out. But you could say that I'm being, I don't know, suspicious or tinfoil hat, but then I would point to you know, the times that all are, you know, the no-knock warrants and the diminishment of due process with red flag law. I would point out to you the IRS hiring 87,000 agents after the IRS leaked data to shame wealthy people in order to advance a communist narrative for wealth acquisition and redistribution through Build Back Better, which failed and then was repackaged as the quote-unquote Inflation Reduction Act and passed. I mean, I'd point you out to the abuse of the FISA court to spy on innocent Americans who were working with bad no-no campaigns where the guy's name rhymed with Trump. I'm just saying, I mean, I have kind of every reason to wear a tinfoil hat. And also, I hate robots, too. That's creepy. Think about that. How many people, when I see people that are saying, oh, I told Alexa, whatever, why? What is that actually doing for you? It's taking one step away from you of writing something your damn self down on a list. Really? Just think, is it really saving you all that much time? It's weird, right? Yeah, I mean, you can get audio logs of this stuff. They save all, it listens to you all the time. I hope everybody realizes this. Oh, man. Some people make it too damn easy for when they actually do start coming and knocking on doors. Y'all make it easy. Those people.
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1: No woman talks like that. I mean, maybe some do, but their DNA is like cigars and work boots. That's their blood type. I don't suffer fools. I don't have the patience. I don't have the tolerance. I am not Miss Congeniality, nor do I ever seek to be. I don't care.
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1: Welcome back to the program. Dana Lash with you. We're at the top of this third hour and a number of things to get into, including coming up, our friend Stephen Yates is going to be joining us because China is like is saying that they need to be involved in these negotiations. They can help. Iran, let China help. So that's the case that they're trying to make, and that sounds like they weren't invited to the circus. So there we are with that. Where do we start? Because we've got some stories as it pertains to immigration, right? We also have a debate that Kane and I have been having off air. Yeah. And we also have all the latest with the GOP coalition and some of these. We were talking a little bit about these municipal and local elections that have been having kind of a serious problem. All right. So let's see where to start, because you have the Somali diaspora fraud story in Minnesota. Apparently now Luke Rosiak has a great, and we're going to have him this week, a story out of Ohio that's similar, where you have the public now that gets to see what companies are billing Medicaid for. And the payouts are no longer in, they're no longer secretive. So Ohio spent $1 billion on home health care in 2024 per Rosiak. That's the last year for which data is available. And he adds, since the services are performed inside private residences, there is actually no way to measure whether or not the workers went at all or what they're actually doing in exchange for those taxpayer funds. That's the big thing. Said an infinite number of small black boxes inside a black box, multiple signs saying service provided, billed to the government. Sometimes it would just be, quote, companionship and conversation, and then people bill the government for it. Yeah. It's bad, apparently. You're talking about billions and billions of dollars. For instance, he found a huge complex that is apparently somehow 94 different companies fit into this one complex that he found, and they all bill Medicaid. Each of them have a tiny office, and it's like Home Health LLC or something like that. Sometimes there's another piece of paper on the door saying the employees just stepped out for a break. And the building alone billed taxpayers over $66 million in the span of just a couple of years, according to records. He goes through all of these LLCs, and he says you go down rabbit holes. And it's a series that he has, and he just published the introduction today. He says that there's an astonishing number of LLCs created in other industries, and the millions they make from Medicaid are just a side gig. He found a politician who founded an $11 million home health company that he apparently ran part-time. Didn't even mention it in his political biography, but he funded his campaign with donations from apparently this grift. There was another woman who reinvented her janitorial LLC as a health provider and billed Medicaid $100,000 the first month. Yeah. Or the guy who bought airplanes after renting spaces to hundreds of home health companies that billed Medicaid $250 million. $250 million. Multi-million-dollar Medicaid business owned by a couple with repeated fraud, violence, and theft convictions. Another guy went to prison for Medicaid fraud, but told the government he was too broke to pay restitution. I mean, it goes on and on. I mean, millions upon millions upon millions upon millions upon millions of dollars of fraud. And then we wonder why we pay so much in tax. You have a Republican governor in that state. I mean, the Medicaid system, without knowing all of this, you know, is incredibly corrupt. Why are they not doing anything about this? That's the big question here. And so Rosiak has this piece that's coming out about this all at Daily Wire. And I like what my friend Carol Marco had said. Our goodness is being used against us. Sure. Now, Columbus, Ohio is the second largest home to Somali diaspora outside of Minnesota. Did you know that, Kane? And here you have more billions and billions of dollars, and it's completely overrun by the taxpayer-funded home health industry. Wow. This is in every state, in every city.
12: You know what strikes me right away? is when you started talking about all those LLCs where they're shuffling
1: it's
12: money
1: Carol's
12: back
1: post
12: and forth.
1: For the simulcast.
12: That.
1: Yes.
12: It sounds exactly like the Biden family's LLCs that Comer and the rest of them had they essentially uncovered when they were doing an investigation into the Biden family of
1: You're
12: all the
1: right.
12: LLCs. It's almost like a tactic that the left uses mm-hmm. in order to hide money and hide taxpayer money more specifically.
1: This is one of the things we're going to be examining this week, and Luke is going to be on the program. This is insane because these are people who know better and they don't care. And it makes you wonder, how long has this been happening? This isn't something that just happens overnight. You have to build up to this point. You don't just like open a business and then $1 billion in fraud. It's too noticeable. It builds up over time. This is insane. And the tax burden on everyone is so great. And this is what our money's going to. Goodness. Now in Norway, listen to this. Apparently they had a Syrian immigrant who raped a 13-year-old Norwegian girl in a bike shed. The guy got 6 months in prison because the court determined that his low IQ and reduced understanding of reality made him no more developed than his victim. So, yeah, that's a real story. I saw this towards the end of last week, actually Friday, but this is toxic, what we would call toxic empathy. I was reading about the court's decision over there because they had this is insane. They had a referendum over their legal reform that took effect in July of last year, and it repealed the previous mandatory minimum sentence of 3 years for the rape of any minor under the 14 or under. So they literally passed a referendum in Norway last year to reduce the penalties for raping minors. I know. And so the case, I'm not going to say his name right, Abdulmanem Abdelrazak Al-Yusuf, that's his name. He came to Norway from Syria. He came across this girl in the city center last fall. He assaulted her on a park bench, dragged her to a secluded bike shed near the harbor terminal, and he brutally raped her like she was an animal. Then he lied and denied ever meeting her, but his DNA was found. And then he said, well, okay, I did meet her, but there was no intercourse. Well, that's not true either, because again, DNA discovered. But the court believed him and they let him walk. He spent 6 months behind bars because there's no minimum now for rape. Used to, again, like I said, they passed those referendums, so they reduced all the penalties for this. Wow. So he was in for 6 months and now he's back out. Just wow. And this now people are wondering, okay, do we need to have another overhaul in Norway? I mean, this is in Norway. In Norway. I got to tell you, I was shocked when we went to Norway because of some of the stuff that we saw, especially as it related to the Islamism invasion. And the bike shed that oh my gosh, it's horrible. It's like this thing under the stairs. There's pictures of it from the court documents. He got 6 months and then he's out on the streets already now. He's out now. Because he was, they weren't going to deport him, weren't going to do any of that. He's out walking now. I can't deal with it. Now, this is what's crazy. Sweden, similar. They decided not to deport a convicted rapist who brutally raped a 16-year-old girl in a similar fashion. Because they said that his assault, I'm not even making this up, this is what they said, it was, quote, not exceptionally grave. What? Yeah. So you have this case in Norway. And by the way, these aren't just one-off cases. There are a lot of cases, actually, like these. There was another case, and I can't remember if it was in Norway or Finland, of an older woman who was attacked and then dragged behind a building and raped I think it was a Pakistani immigrant. And I think he similarly got like 6 months and they weren't going to issue an order for deportation. It's suicidal empathy. I don't even know how empathy plays into this, but this is how sovereign nations kill themselves. And there are so many of these stories that are similar to this. And I don't know. I mean, there's a similar story, not exactly like the one from Sweden and Norway, but it gets into when you have absolutely unfettered immigration where it's a fire hose and you can't even, you're not even able to actually deduce who's coming in and et cetera, and you have, like, for instance, this federal judge, Ana Reyes, who, born in Paraguay, in fact, in the D.C. district, one-third of the 15 federal trial judges weren't even born in the United States of America. Reyes is described as a DEA candidate for the federal bench. And, yeah, I mean, we could go with, in every single aspect, in a multitude of different ways, the unfettered migration is having a serious impact in more ways than one on so many of these nations. And it is something else. This is a real issue. Where you don't hear Podcastistan talking about any of this. Hey, Kane, what do you think Podcastistan is going to talk about today?
14: The Jews.
1: Oh, you're probably right. Or that Trump is casting spells because he's a wizard. Someone said, Dana, it's not a witch, it's a wizard. Sorry, I don't know my magical beings very well. I just thought, you know, he's a magical being. He's out there, woo, casting spells.
12: They might throw an Antichrist label in there once or twice.
1: Yeah, I'm saying. One other quick thing, because apparently everybody's been talking about this. Kane and I are fiercely divided. Yeah. Did you are you going to watch that Michael biop?
12: I will watch it. I haven't watched it yet.
1: I don't think I can.
12: I saw a trailer for it.
1: I don't think I can.
12: Yeah, I know, and I don't like the reason why.
1: Okay, do you think that he's a child perv?
12: I never thought that. I literally thought, look, he was one of the guys that went up against the biggest music moguls when it came to owning music. And these guys didn't want that. He made an enemy of some people with deep pockets. So I'm unwilling to just believe the crap that was said about him and the stuff that was done to him, legally and otherwise, whole time. I was a huge fan of Michael Jackson and always have been. And I've never believed that.
1: Can I ask, though, what comes from this story? So one of the detectives that was involved in investigating this, and he's investigated over 4,000 cases of, like, pedophilia, Bill Dworin. He's a retired detective, and he's an expert on the case. He's a 34-year-old veteran of the LAPD. He's investigated more than 4,000 of these sexual exploitation cases, and he was the lead investigator for the charges against Jackson. And he was talking about it with Dateline NBC. And he said that walking into his bedroom was like going into a 13-year-old's. Okay, I mean, I know grown women who have stuffed animals in their house. All right, I get it. But then it gets a little weirder, because the thing that stuck out to him was the fact that one of the children that and their families, one of the children that apparently claimed that Jackson had, I guess, molested him. They said one of the pieces of corroborating evidence wasn't found in his home, but it was found on his person, because apparently the minor gave a very accurate description of a particular type of birthmark that is in his nether regions. And he told that to investigators. Now, I'm just saying, I don't know how that knowledge comes to be known by a minor, but I mean, Occam's razor here. That's kind of how I look at it.
12: Well, Occam's razor would mean there isn't any
1: I don't want it to be true, but I can't ignore stuff like that either.
12: Yeah,
1: you know what I mean?
12: But it wouldn't be Occam's razor, because that would mean there's no other explanation.
1: No, the simplest explanation is often the truest one. That's often, Occam's razor.
12: Right. But it's not 100%. And for me, I know the depths, and we've seen it time and time again, especially politically, the depths that people will go to ruin someone's reputation.
1: Oh, I know.
12: To actually smear them to the point where the public no longer gives them or their words the credibility they deserve. And I think that that's kind of where this lives.
1: Yeah.
12: And that's just how it exists for me.
1: I don't know. That little thing from the detective, I don't know, man. I don't know how.
12: So you don't think anybody could be coached into publicly?
1: That's awful weird, though. If you're saying like a record executive, was like, "Hey, kid, we're running out of time. We got headlines coming up. Hold on, we might have to continue the debate on this tomorrow because we got Stephen Yates coming up. That's going to give everybody out there enough time in Radio Land to come to my side, and not Kane's side, because he hates old people, and he drinks bacteria tea.
14: That's true.
1: Okay, yeah. We got more coming up as we move. We got to get going. Our partners that bring you the program, it's our friends at Preborn. Look, Preborn is such a great organization. They are the gospel leader for the pro-life movement. In 2025, over 80,000 babies were saved from abortion, and over 10,000 women gave their hearts to Christ. It is an amazing thing that Preborn is doing. They have a passion for saving babies. Here's the thing. Their clinics are, they go into the neighborhoods that are most preyed upon by the abortion industry. The abortion industry loves telling women that they're too dumb, they're too weak, they're not empowered enough to raise a child. So if a woman's facing an unplanned pregnancy, she's scared. The abortion industry, they weaponize that. They exploit that for financial gain. But Preborn stands right in their way and introduces the women to their babies. And when a woman hears her baby's heartbeat for the first time, if she's considering abortion, that baby's chance at life doubles. But they don't stop there. Preborn doesn't let these women walk this path alone. They partner with them for the first 2 years of their lives. If these women require assistance, Preborn stands there to help them with doctor's appointments, diapers, I mean the whole nine yards, because they want this to be a success story. They want these women to get off on the best footing possible and these families to have a chance, because they're not just saving lives, they're saving legacies, they're saving generational future. And so Preborn, their mission, they want to sponsor 1,000 life-saving ultrasounds before Mother's Day this weekend. $28 is the cost of one ultrasound. 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
9: And now, all of the news you would probably miss. It's time for Dana's Quick Five.
1: I went long last segment, so I apologize for that, but I will make it up to you at some point. All right, indoor cave direct. What is an indoor cave director? What?
27: Right.
1: In court over a man's death. I thought all caves were in... I don't know. Company director. This is in Lancaster. He said, I don't know. This story's... I don't know. We're going to come back to that. I just want to talk about the guy who got in trouble because he took balls, like actual tennis balls, on a flight, but it was over in Britain, and I don't think that they know what tennis balls are. And he got in trouble for it. I don't get it. We got Stephen Yates coming up. 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
1: So we're just basically, what, 10 days away from POTUS going to visit Beijing. And it's a very high-stakes summit with Xi Jinping. And they're looking at managing trade tensions and geopolitical issues, and it's been delayed. And I keep finding new things that are going to make it more difficult for them to have, like, a super happy-go-lucky kind of conversation. Like, for instance, how Iran is now saying they want China to take a key role in negotiations with the United States. Why? Why do they get to demand that? And why would China have any party to this? Oh, well, it's pretty obvious. Joining us on this issue, our very good friend, Stephen Yates, who is served in not one, but two presidential administrations on this exact issue. And he's also the senior research fellow at the Heritage Foundation. He joins us now. Mr. Yates, always so good to have you. Why would Iran want China to be involved in these negotiations?
0: Well, I think their good friends in the Revolutionary Guard have been talking to other revolutionary red people over there in the People's Republic. And things haven't been going too well for that Revolutionary Guard. They talk a tough game. They engage in political warfare. But a lot of what they bought from the Chinese has gotten smoked. And they still have enough to be a nuisance and to cause some problems. And they're probably looking at China saying, you know, we've got nowhere else to go. And we did this BRICS thing for a while. And for the last 2 months, you guys have been conspicuously quiet over there in the Indo-Pacific corner. How about, you know, when Trump goes visit you, you do something for us? Now, they might be getting a nifty little lesson that China doesn't do favors for small parties. Yeah. They might not do favors for anybody, but if you're not a power, you can go into the outer ring of the emperor's secret kingdom. You don't get to go to the sanctum sanctorum.
1: It sounds like Iran is a little bit disgruntled over the, I guess, lack of public support, because I know China's been providing them with different inputs. And you know, we had the one tanker that was apparently bringing some parts for their missiles, if they were able to actually, like, you know, start bring that program back up again. They've been helping them in very quiet ways, but yeah, on the international stage, they've been absent. Is this going to induce them to get involved, though?
0: I doubt it. China could very easily try to play some angles on this. They always try to say, well, we're about peace and freedom of navigation. And you just have to stop the belly laugh for a minute about, well, what is this nine-dash line you've made up? And what are these water cannons and other things you've been shooting at Philippine vessels in their exclusive economic zone? And this freedom of navigation you speak of, would that include the Taiwan Strait for any vessel that's international and commercial, just go whenever it wants? Are you trying to ex-

0: Scholars know because they've studied it for a very long time. These rules aren't really rules. The world runs on power. And so if you have it and you use it, other people will define rules that say this is how you're going to have to follow the powerful. China wants to be that power. They have some leverage some of the time, but they are not a power that can impose their will except in sort of rare instances. And they, you know, whether it's the rare earth for a moment, if they're trying to force a crisis somewhere, but they're very, very far from being able to shape events. And I don't think they want to be seen as being that ineffectual. So I doubt they're going to try to swoop in. They'll mail in an academic article that suggests some plan for peace that no one in the region will take seriously. I mean, you have small population, high power countries like the UAE who got smacked today and likely are going to smack back. And my guess is that will be more strategically significant than anything China's got on its horizon.
1: Ooh, that's a really good point. Yeah, they got hit by Iran again. UAE did, which, you know, it's not like they're friends anyway. I know the Saudis and UAE are very closely aligned, like ideologically as well. But yeah, that's not going to go. They will hit back for that, for sure. We're talking with Stephen Yates. The Trump visit, how is this going to go? Because there is so much palace intrigue leading up to this. And why isn't Trump making Xi Jinping come here?
0: Well, I think he wants to try to make him come here. It's supposed to, in theory, happen later this year, whether it's a part of the G20 summit. You know, from past conversations, if the G number is high, I find the uselessness factor of the gathering to also be high. But we are supposed to host that in the fall, and there's talk of maybe Xi Jinping coming to the United States around then. And this has basically been imposed by President Trump on China. She wasn't talking about making this kind of exchange when they met in Korea at the APEC summit. Trump laid down this sort of pace of different visits and meetings that could happen, and China really couldn't say no. So it could still be in the works. I think that there's some sense, if you're a strong president and you've got an agenda to say, hey, I want to rebalance our economic relationship and here are my terms. Here are some things you're doing, like killing a generation of youth in America, and you're going to stop that, right? Go ahead. Go there. Meet with them. Have your business meeting. Communicate what you're going to communicate. Come back. What I don't want to see is the pattern of previous presidents that go and have loosey-goosey theater, and all you get is sort of the warm breeze blowing in and out the door, and you come back and have the same movie over 6 or 12 months later. Mm-hmm. That's been the pattern of U.S.-China negotiations for way too long. So I hope it's businessman Trump that shows up if we're going to have a summit.
1: Yeah, I would love to see that. I just remember when he had Putin meet him in Alaska. And it was interesting because he made him walk down that, because he knows he has a limp. Or at least, you know, we all see that he does, and he pretends that he doesn't. Made him walk down this red carpet and then climb the stairs. Like, I thought he was going to, you know, have to go through this American Gladiator type of concourse just to get through to meet and stand. And then a B-52 flew overhead as it was happening. I mean, the theater and the reminder that we could just murk you at any point. I mean, it was nice. I don't want Xi Jinping to have that optic with Trump. So I don't know if there's anything that they could do to counter that, because, I mean, it's the Chinese, it's Xi Jinping. I mean, this is a guy who is so sensitive and so, like, tuned in to the most simplest of optics that he got mad over Winnie the Pooh and banned literally a cartoon yellow bear.
0: Yep. Well, all of that is true. And if I had my druthers, I would rather us just sit chill in our own space. Be strong, be available if someone wants to come knocking, but no guarantees I'm available when you knock, and just play hard to get. We have the biggest, most powerful consumer market in the world. We are leading in the world's most important technology. We shouldn't be bashful or arrogant about that, but we are the leader. We're going, if we commit to the right kinds of patterns, win a space race. We're going to dominate resources and technology. We are dominant militarily when we get our act together and use power sensibly. Those are all a lot of ifs in all of that, but it's a lot more than any of the rest of the world combined can do. And to a degree, as long as China knows that and is made to know that, I'd rather sit back and let them knock. But President Trump wants to engage. He seeks problems that have been festering and wants to try to make a generational deal or adjustment. And he sees an opportunity in this relationship. I don't know that I see the same opportunity. I just have very little faith in these counterparts' ability or will to deliver. But I don't fall.

0: fault him for trying. What I do fault are presidents who didn't really try, and even with that, failed.
1: Yeah. Well, this is going to be a meeting of meetings. I think this might, do you think, last question, do you think this is going to be the most consequential meet? Because they've met before. But this one seems like there's a lot more at stake, this meeting. Do you think that this is the most consequential one? And what does Trump need to do to make this a success?
0: Well, I don't think he has to do a lot to make it a success, but unless you set the bar really, really high. But I don't set the bar high. I see this as a maintenance meeting. Okay. This is something where you set the tone. You are the leader that has changed the balance of power in global energy markets. You've changed the balance of power in every major region, and you're here to touch base with a big, populous, powerful country in another important region, just to let them know that you're also going to change the balance of power in this region. If you go in with that kind of attitude and reality, I think you can accomplish something by just going in and having that tone setter. I don't think that they're going to solve the world's problems. And if you believe that Xi Jinping is committed to do meaningful things that are a concession from China, this is another don't trust, just verify kind of negotiation.
1: Well, we'll say, Stephen Yates, as always, so appreciate your perspective. It's going to be very interesting when the day gets here. We're like 10 days away. That is, if it still goes through. A lot can happen in 10 days. That's for sure. Good to see you, my friend. Have a great week. Thank you.
0: Thank you, Dana. Take good care.
1: And you can find him on X at Steve Yates as well. He always has really good insight there. We have more on the way, including, oh boy, a little bit of culture for you. Rolling Stone came out with their list of, now, not the consequence, their whole entity came out with a list of vocalists. As if that wasn't enough disrespect. Now Rolling Stone has their list of guitarists. And guess who got demoted because of what he has said previously about the COVID, quote unquote, vaccine? Eric Clapton.
2: What?
1: Dude, Kane is...
2: What?
1: Okay, wait. We're going to have to get Kane situated and maybe tied to his chair because things are going to get broken. This is going to be a hard list to listen to. So we got that coming up. You don't want to miss it. As we move, our partners that bring you the program, it's our friends over at Chapter. Medicare is confusing on purpose. And that confusion is exactly how people end up in the wrong plan, overpaying and undercovered. So you don't want to just trust the system, especially because you got to either go to some government site or some rando insurance agent and then, oh, surprise, when your plan doesn't cover a thing that you need. 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
1: I'm just going to get you all riled up on your Monday before we release you all into the wild. So the Rolling Stone greatest guitarist list, they updated it. And I don't know, like, if they did this sneakily or what, but it's blown up on the socials. And apparently Eric Clapton is 35 now. And I'm sure, well, the general consensus is it has to do with his thoughts on the coronavirus vaccine. He went down from being in the top 10 to literally all the way down to 35. Now, keep in mind, just like in 2012, he was number 2 behind Jimi Hendrix. So in that span, in the span of time from 2012 to now, how does he go from number 2 all the way down to 35? The people at Rolling Stone are functionally, I don't know how they function. They're so stupid. I really don't. All the way down, St. Vincent, who I don't dislike her stuff, but you can't sit here and tell me that this chick outranks him. No one except Hunter Biden can do that amount of blow to buy that. No one's going to believe that. The number of people, they even mention his COVID remarks. They say these days nobody really considers Clapton God. His COVID comments clearly rule out any chance of being all-knowing. But that doesn't stop guitarists from worshiping his playing. Clearly the people who wrote this, A, don't play guitar, B, think that music began the day that their beans dropped, and C, are too stupid to function. I'm just going to say that again. He went from being number 2 to number 35 because of his coronavirus. Because of that. That's where he went. That is the dumbest thing I've ever seen. This is why politics ruin everything. Joni Mitchell, they have the hippie Joni Mitchell outranking him. Shut up. You are deaf. There's no other reason why you would do that.
2: I'm unwilling to believe there are 34 guitarists better than Eric Clapton.
1: Right? One.
2: That's just me. But there's others on this list that I don't agree with either. How is Prince at 14? Like, he should be top 10 easily, Prince.
1: Neil Young. I'm going to break everything. They rank him higher than Eric Clapton. Are y'all out of your damn minds?
2: They put Tom Morello at 18.
1: I will break things. Wah, wah, using that crybaby pedal with everything. Wah, wah, look, is that Bulls on Parade? No, it's a different song because all of them start the same. Wah, wah, wah, wah. Oh, my gosh. I mean, they have George Harrison at 31.
2: Yeah.
1: I can't believe the people that they put. Brian May is 33. But the fact that they mention Eric Clapton's COVID stuff in there, I'm reading it right now. I'm looking at it. Is insane. Just stop it. Oh, you know, his COVID comments. Oh, for the love. That has no bearing on how. I don't care if you agree with them. If you're so sensitive that you can't appreciate his artistry, we have to choke it back every single day as conservatives. So shut up and bake the cake. Choke it down. Golly. Are you kidding me?
2: My problem is that they don't consider the things that you and I would consider or the general public would consider when they're talking about some talent like this. Like, Eric Clapton was at the beginning of what we would consider to be guitar-driven rock.
1: Right.
2: And he actually defined some of that. And it still carries over to this day in everyone else's work. So I look at him in that regard, which clearly they don't in this list.
1: I said that I was going to get everybody riled up, and I think it was only
2: me.
1: We're mad.
2: Yeah,
1: and we're let's go only, fight. Let's go out way, and fight somebody.
2: You're the only one that's able to do that, by the way.
1: Let's go out and, like, pick a fight. I'm mad now. I want to go and, like, go to the town square and, like, throw some things around, knock over a sweater set tower. I don't know. Like, whatever, you know, we'll riot like the left does. Okay. I'll be on Jesse Waters' program tonight, time TBA. So watch Facebook and X. I'll put it up there. In the meantime, today in Stupidity Camp.
2: Juan, do we have time to do this cut 19? It's Booty Juice. He's talking about...
1: Which sounds like a rap artist.
2: Maybe we should just get rid of the Electoral College.
3: I've seen a few posts about this, and I wanted to...
4: Is if we selected our president by letting the person who got the most votes actually take the office instead of the national Electoral College.
2: No idea how our founding was set up. He has no idea on what a representative republic actually is.
1: No, they clearly doesn't. Folks, that does it for us today. I will be back behind the mic with you tomorrow, so make sure you tune in. Have a wonderful evening. I'll see you on social and sign up for the newsletter, Substack, Chapter and Verse, and get the podcast in case you missed anything earlier.
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17: U.S. Central Command says the U.S. and Iran traded fire in the Strait of Hormuz today. It comes as U.S. forces launched Project Freedom to wrestle away control of the Strait of Hormuz from Iran. NBC's Alice Barr reports Iran's military command today warned foreign forces they will be subject to attack if they approach or enter the Strait of Hormuz.
18: Iranian state media later claimed Iranian forces stopped a U.S. destroyer from entering the strait. The U.S. military denies that and says it now has destroyers operating in the Gulf and helping ships pass.
17: CENTCOM leader Admiral Brad Cooper says the fire came from Iranian small boats and all six of them were destroyed in retaliation. President Trump is calling small businesses the lifeblood of America.
19: 36 million small businesses who create 40% of all economic activity in the United States. Think of that. A group of people added together. You're essentially the most important factor business-wise in the whole country.
17: The president held a summit for small businesses at the White House this afternoon. Mail order access to an abortion pill is being restored by the Supreme Court for now.
20: The High Court issued an emergency order Monday to give the justices more time to consider the issue after a federal three-judge panel stopped a federal rule Friday that allowed mifepristone to be prescribed through telemedicine and then delivered by mail. That ruling's now been paused until at least May 11th. Use of the drugs become more widespread since the Supreme Court overturned Roe v. Wade. I'm Scott Carr in Washington.
17: The Secret Service says law enforcement shot an individual not far from the White House. It happened near the Washington Monument, a mile away from the White House. The Secret Service, however, says the condition of the person shot, currently unknown. I'm Jim Roop.
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17: And Trump says the U.S. may order more troop movements after pulling 5,000 soldiers out of Germany.
12: When asked by reporters Saturday why the Pentagon is planning the withdrawal, Trump said, "We're going to cut way down. We're cutting a lot further than 5,000. Pentagon officials say the pullout from Germany comes after the president was angered by the German chancellor comparing the war in Iran to previous conflicts in Afghanistan and Iraq. Retired Army Colonel Steve Warren says it sends a bad signal.
22: It's letting the Russians know, it's letting Putin know that maybe if he starts to want to push into Europe a little bit, perhaps the U.S. isn't interested in helping the Europeans.
12: I'm Michael Kastner.
17: Acting Attorney General Todd Blanche says the indictment into James Comey is not solely about the former FBI director's social media post.
23: Blanche made the comment during an appearance on NBC's Meet the Press.
24: This is not just about a single Instagram post. This is about a body of evidence that the grand jury collected over the series of about 11 months.
23: Comey posted a photo last year of seashells on a beach arranged to form the numbers 86-47. The president took aim at the former FBI director over the post, telling reporters 86 is used by mob bosses when they order an associate to kill someone. Comey surrendered after he was federally charged with threatening Trump's life. I'm Tammy Trujillo.
17: The California man accused of trying to kill President Trump during a White House Correspondents Association dinner, no longer on suicide watch.
25: The decision was made yesterday, one day after his lawyers asked a federal court to remove suicide precautions. The attorneys argued that Cole Thomas Allen was being unlawfully punished. They said he was being kept in a padded cell despite multiple assessments that found no suicide risk. On Sunday, the lawyers withdrew their request after learning that the 31-year-old is no longer on suicide watch. I'm Mark Mayfield.
17: The collapse of Spirit Airlines is affecting thousands of passengers and employees. Spirit said in a statement that passengers who booked flights with credit cards or debit cards will automatically get refunds. I'm Jim Roop.
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28: Jesse Kelly Show! Let's have some fun! On a Monday! Oh my goodness, I'm so excited for this show tonight. I'm so excited for the whole freaking week. So let's just lay it all out there, shall we? 1 hour from now, as always, we are going to do Medal of Honor Monday. But the second Medal of Honor Monday is over. It's history time. This week, hour two is going to be dedicated to Napoleon's disastrous retreat / invasion of Russia. So much juicy, gory, horrifying history there. So many things applicable to today. So If you want politics for 3 hours, you've come to the wrong place this week. Hour two, it's history time. That's an hour from now. We are obviously going to address other things going on. I'm aware that oil refineries are burning in the United Arab Emirates, which is not good. We're blowing up Iran's boats. Looks like the war's back on. Well, we'll touch on that at some point in time. There are good things happening. I'm actually going to open some good things happening, things that are really, really going to be beneficial to our country, not just now, but in the future. Communists being violent, we'll talk about more about that. Young women, we are losing them at an alarming rate. Last one who leaves the blue area, turn out the lights, all that, emails, and so much more coming up tonight on the world-famous Jesse Kelly Show. We'll even talk about how Jewish producer Chris acquired a new piece for his house, but that has to come later. For now, I feel obligated, because I brought this up last week before we get into the good news, I feel obligated to mention in front of everybody that my Astros and Chris's Astros won the series against Corey's Boston Red Sox. I just, what, Corey? I had to bring it up. I brought it up last week. I wanted to bring that up. Now back to the political news. We've talked many times before about your frustration or elation with Trump, depending on how you feel, super fan, whatever. It might be eased, or it might help you. I think what I'm about to say might help you if you understand that in our country, we have a very, very corrupt system, which obviously you get. Very corrupt system. A lot of very evil people in positions of power in this country, certainly all over the government. Mass importation of foreigners for decades and decades. Costs going up, things getting dirtier. You got all that. You understand all that. And so the people of this country have been hungering for some sort of America First movement. We'll just call it America First movement. It is inevitable that there was going to be a leader arise when this many people cry out for something, then that something will come. It always happens in countries. We were crying out for somebody who would put our interests first, America first, the government prioritizing the American citizen. Who's ever heard of such a thing? That's the kind of country we've been craving, because we had the opposite kind for a very long time. Donald Trump comes down an escalator 10 years ago. It was more than that, but 10 years ago comes down an escalator, walks up to the microphone. Everyone already knows who he is because he's Donald Trump, and stands up there and with courage says, Mexico's sending a bunch of dirtballs and rapists here. We don't need that anymore. Now, pause for a second, because you already know all this. This is baked into the cake, but we need to understand and appreciate, because I'm about to play something else he just said. We need to understand and appreciate this. When Trump said that, GOP politicians weren't talking like that. Yeah, Democrats were always open borders and scummy and things like that. That's true. But GOP politicians, certainly big ones on the national stage, none of them were speaking that way. The way you speak. Plain, hard, truths. Nobody was speaking that way. Donald Trump came down. He made that a thing. Now people speak this way. Trump is the beginning of an America First movement that will go on for a very long time after he's dead and gone, and I'm dead and gone, and you're dead and gone, because the American people are hungering for it. He is not the end. He is the beginning. But when it comes to the end, we don't ever get there. Whenever that day comes, if we ever get there, we don't get there without a beginning. You see, if you think about it like a football field, yeah, you want to score a touchdown. You got to get a yard first, and then you got to get a second one. You don't just magically teleport into the end zone. You have to gain ground to get there. And we are gaining ground in ways that are significant. Just the way we speak about things. I mentioned Trump saying that about Mexicans 10 years ago.
1: I want you to listen to this. Now, it won't blow you away because it's Trump and you've come to expect this kind of a thing. But I want you, as Trump is talking here, I want you to sit and think, how many GOP politicians on the national stage before Trump would ever speak like this?
19: Somalians ripped off that state for billions of dollars, billions, every year, billions of dollars, and they contribute nothing. The welfare is like 88%. They contribute nothing. I don't want them in our country, I'll be honest with you, okay? Somebody say, oh, that's not politically correct. I don't care. I don't want them in our country. Their country's no good for a reason. Their country stinks, and we don't want them in our country. I can say that about other countries, too. I can say it about other countries, too. We don't want them to hell. We have to rebuild our country. You know, our country's at a tipping point. We could go bad. We're at a tipping point.
1: I know. By now, you probably have some axes to grind with Donald Trump. I got all that. Maybe something he said or did. Maybe you're mad about gas prices or Iran or whatever. Epstein stuff. I don't know. Whatever. I'm sure your complaints are valid. All that's very, very valid. Do you understand how important it is that Trump, he is mainstreaming the way future America First leaders will talk? That without a guy like Trump who speaks like that, it would have taken longer and longer and longer to get the ball rolling. I heard that, and I'll be honest with you, I was just so incredibly appreciative that finally there's somebody with the guts, a politician. It's not me. I have a friggin' radio show. It's not you. You know, we're just normal people, you and me. That's the president of the United States of America, always having to worry about poll numbers and public opinion and this and that. To have a major politician stand up and speak like this in the most honest way, speak like this is awesome. And it tells you he's gotten the ball rolling. He is the beginning. He has been the beginning. He is not the end and will not be the end. He's not going to save us. It's not humanly possible for anybody to come in and do that. And given the limits on presidential power, given the depth of corruption, given the size of our country, it's not humanly possible for one man yet to step in and clean it all up. It's going to be a multi-step process. After Trump, there will be another. And then after the next guy, there'll be another. And then after the next guy, there'll be another. But none of those guys who come after. And as I've said, the guys who come after will be smarter and meaner, because they always are. As you progress, they get smarter, they get meaner. They get smarter, they get meaner. We don't get any of those guys without Donald Trump getting the ball rolling and finally having the guts to get up and say, your country sucks, and I don't want anybody from your country in my country.
19: Somalians ripped off that state for billions of dollars, billions, every year, billions of dollars, and they contribute nothing. The welfare is like 88%. They contribute nothing. I don't want them in our country, I'll be honest with you, okay? Somebody say, oh, that's not politically correct. I don't care. I don't want them in our country. Their country's no good for a reason. Their country stinks, and we don't want them in our country. I can say that about other countries, too. I can say it about other countries, too. We don't want them to hell. We have to rebuild our country. You know, our country's at a tipping point. We could go bad. We're at a tipping point.
1: That's awesome. And I appreciate it. I appreciate that he was the beginning of this America First movement. I do. I appreciate it a great deal. A couple other things I also appreciate. They are exposing fraud and corruption, and we're going to touch on that. And then we're going to get to how and why communist Democrats are so violent. I'll get to Iran at some point in time. All that's kind of ugly anyway. History, of course, is coming. As you can tell, I'm a little bit excited for a Monday show. I'm also excited that you are going to find your next employee tonight. 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

0: Medal of Honor Monday, which is 45 minutes from now. History coming up next hour. All sorts of great things. Yeah, there's some terrible stuff, but that's how life goes. I'll get to emails at some point here, too. Something else great. This is Stephen Miller, Homeland Security Advisor.
1: What we found since President Trump came into office is that the Democrats have set up a system to funnel hundreds of billions and ultimately trillions of dollars to migrants that are in our country, oftentimes from places like Somalia. So as an example, ICE recently asked a group of illegal immigrants that were in detention whether or not they were receiving Medicaid. Half of them raised their hands and volunteered that they were on Medicaid. Just volunteered that. These aren't the ones who are hiding it, right? They also asked illegal aliens how they pay their medical bills, and they said that if they don't have Medicaid, they go to hospitals, they get free care there, and they bill it to the taxpayers. So they aren't paying for any of their own health care in this country. It's just one example. And we've seen this over and over and over again. So under President Trump's leadership, and then of course with JD and the head of the FTC, Andrew Ferguson, we're going to see the first ever effort in American history to reclaim the ultimately trillions of dollars that were stolen from taxpayers.
0: That's awesome. The Democrat Party is losing power. Every time we arrest another fraud ring of foreigners, the Democrat Party's power in this country goes down, and they know it, and it's wonderful. This stuff is awesome.
2: One in three hospices in America are in Los Angeles, not California, L.A. One in three. I mean, how many people are dying there? Obviously, it's fraudulent. This is massive fraud. Now, we've already delisted 450 hospices. That is an unbelievably large number. And guess what? In that first tranche, no one's complained. No one's calling us and saying, no, no, no, we are innocent. They know they got caught. They're just going to go off and scam somebody else, which is what's happening, by the way. There's been a sevenfold increase of hospices in Nevada.
0: All across the country, Democrat politicians have worked with foreign fraudsters to steal your money as you're barely making ends meet, trying to get by, racking up credit card debt. They're pillaging the United States of America. Pillaging it. They're pillaging you. And we are finally starting to do something about it. Let me ask you this. How much are you paying for car insurance? It's a lot, isn't it? Now that I have one son, teenage boy, on car insurance, and I have another son about to get a license, we are a bit sticker shocked every time we look at the bill. Oh, Chris, you just wait. Well, you want to know one of the reasons you're paying so much for insurance? I want you to listen to this. This was the Daily Carry, I think, podcast. This is a former insurance agent. You want to know one of the reasons your car insurance bill makes you want to cry?
3: We had Daniel Lamon on your show.
4: We did.
3: She was on my show. She talked about the reason why car insurance is so expensive in Colorado is because the uninsured illegal immigrants.
4: Of course it is.
3: And the fact that, like, she used to own a state or an insurance agency.
4: Mm-hmm.
3: And she would have people that would get hit by illegals that didn't have insurance.
4: Yep.
3: And then her own insurance company is having to pay out their own clients that were hit by illegals.
4: Yeah. She was an Allstate gal.
3: Which is crazy. Think about that. Your company.
4: Yep.
3: That represents you is having to pay you because the illegals don't have insurance.
4: That's right. Yeah. Yeah.
3: People. And that's why our insurance is so high.
0: The United States of America has been pillaged by the Democrat Party and the foreign collaborators, and we are finally starting to get some kind of a handle on things, and that's freaking awesome. And it's also why they're getting so uncomfortable. And one of the reasons why they're talking the way they're talking, Democrats are feeling their power base evaporate. When I tell you that the Democrat Party exists on FFC, fraud, foreigners, and cheating, please understand that Democrats all know this. They all know this. This is not news to them. They understand. They have to steal and hand the money out. They have to have hordes of foreigners. They have to cheat in elections. They have to do these things. This is well established inside the Democrat Party. Watching there be any kind of a crackdown on this stuff for really the first time in my life has them saying things like this. This is Eric Holder.
5: And so the next time there is that ability by Democrats, if we have the presidency as well as the House and the Senate, got to use that power. You know, one of the things that just kind of gets me is that progressives and Democrats have a reluctance, an uncomfortability with the acquisition and the use of power. And Republicans don't have those problems. Conservatives don't have those problems. And so the next time we have that power, we need to use it, not for the special interests, as Republicans have done, but in service to the American people.
0: Of course, you're laughing and you're mocking him. What? Are you kidding? That's all you do is use power. But again, the only lesson the communist ever learns is that he has not gone far enough. He hasn't hurt enough people, jailed enough people, killed enough people. He has not been tyrannical enough. When something is exposed, some of his fraud, some of his misdeeds are exposed in any way, he never has a moment and thinks to himself, maybe I shouldn't have done that. He doesn't have that kind of morality at all. The only thing he thinks is, well, I wish I could silence or even kill the person who's announcing my crimes. That's what he thinks all the time. That's how he thinks all the time. And right now, we have at least 2.5 years left where this kind of fraud is going to be cracked down on. Even if they take back the House of Representatives in the midterms, which looks likely, the fraud police are still going to be going across the country, and that's a good thing. Now let's get through a couple bad things. I'm going to do some emails. We'll get through a couple bad things like these violent Democrats. We'll touch on that again. Why? Why? How? Saw some little old lady over the weekend beating on a Donald Trump pinata while wearing a kindness shirt. What? I'll explain. Before I get to that, let me talk to you about feeling good. 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

0: The Jesse Kelly Show on a magnificent Monday, half hour away from Medal of Honor Monday. If you miss any part of the show, you can download it iHeart, Spotify, iTunes. So this is Representative Justin Pearson, Tennessee.
1: Donald Trump is a white supremacist domestic terrorist who is seeking to destroy our democracy.
0: Okay. I want to talk about a concept we've touched on before on this show. Because I'm looking at all these headlines. Jesse, here's why this U.S. or here, Jesse, as I'm reading the headline, the headline wasn't addressed to me. Here's why this U.S. Senate candidate got arrested for threatening Trump. Okay. Palisades fire suspect was upset about past relationship and fixated on Luigi Mangione, that guy who allegedly killed the CEO in New York City, prosecutor said.
2: Okay.
0: I saw a video over the weekend. I mentioned it. You've probably seen it by now if you spend any time online. It was this old lady. I can't put an age on it, but maybe 80s, 70s or 80s, I would guess. And she looked like the kind of lady, make you cookies, treat you right, spoil the kids, right? Just look like a sweet old lady. She was wearing a shirt that said, make America kind again. Make America kind again. And she was wearing this shirt as she beat on a Donald Trump pinata. I actually don't know if it was a pinata. I never saw it explode with the candy coming out. Looked like a pinata. Could have been just a Donald Trump balloon of some kind. But as she beat on it repeatedly, the crowd cheering her on, beating on an effigy of the President of the United States of America, wearing a T-shirt that says, make America kind again. Now, how's that possible? When that lady puts that T-shirt on and stares at herself in the mirror and she knows she's going out to act like an animal, how does she square that in her head? How does she justify that in her head? How does your liberal Aunt Peggy treat everybody around her so terribly while having a coexist bumper sticker on her car? How's it possible? Remember this term because it will explain why you see, quote, hypocrisy when in their minds there is no hypocrisy. And the term is liberating tolerance. Liberating tolerance. Not just tolerance, liberating tolerance. It was a term coined by a German communist. Herbert Marcuse is his name. I'm sure I'm mispronouncing that. Don't email me and lecture me. I know I mispronounce words. But Herbert is his first name. Herbert the German commie. And he talked about this. He spoke about it. And the idea is quite simple, you see. Because there are these terrible systems of oppression, we have to free the people who are stuck in these systems of oppression. And only the communist revolution can free these people. So, to be truly kind, to be truly tolerant, what it means is you tolerate anything to the left. And even if you think somebody has a way left of you on it, pick the issue, you never address that because that is helping move the revolution forward and liberate the oppressed. So you may quibble about the details, but there's no need because it's to the left. The flip side of it is liberating tolerance means

0: It's people dying. You know, we bring up the big ones, you know, Charlie Kirk being assassinated, Donald Trump being shot in the head. But do keep in mind that there are all kinds of normal people who have been killed and assaulted by communists in this country over the last 10 years. And I don't mean one or two. Across the country, communists have killed people in this country for in politically motivated acts of violence. Repeatedly. Why haven't they changed? Why haven't they changed their rhetoric? Why haven't they changed their actions? Because violence has always been an understood part of the revolution, a requirement for the revolution to move forward. They haven't changed their rhetoric because they want these things to keep happening. It's just that simple. You can try to convince yourself otherwise, but it's just that simple. Jesse, we own the airspace. He's talking about Hormuz. Can't we just fly some cargo planes full of cannonballs over the Strait of Hormuz and drop them in? I feel like we'd hit most of them, and the chain reactions from the explosions would ignite the rest. Okay, one, that's a really cool idea. Two, it's also a really dumb idea, and it would never work, but I still applaud you for sending in the email. It would never work. Remember this. Remember, because obviously hostilities have picked up. I don't know if you heard CENTCOM Commander Brad Cooper came out today, updated us on some things.
1: The cruise missiles were going after both U.S. Navy ships, but mostly after commercial shipping. We defended both ourselves, and consistent with our commitment, we defended all the commercial ships. We've had drone launches against commercial ships, all of which were defended against, consistent with our commitment. And then the small boats were all going against commercial ships, and all were sunk by Apaches and Seahawk helicopters.
0: Situation at hand is quite simply this. We killed a lot of people that led the country of Iran. Now there is not one established faction that is in charge. There are hardliners. There are more moderate types. There are whatever. So we don't have a guy to negotiate with. Trump has publicly expressed his frustration with this many, many times. We don't have a guy to negotiate with. So what's going on with the Strait of Hormuz? Well, Donald Trump is not a moron. Donald Trump understands that way beyond America, we are facing a global crisis because that strait has been closed. This is the Minnesota Fed president.
2: The energy effect and energy prices from the Iran conflict is already by some measures as big or larger than when Russia invaded Ukraine. So it's already having a big effect, and we're seeing it. You mentioned the PCE data. We're already seeing it in the inflation numbers here at home. I talked to the CEO of a global company headquartered in Minnesota that has supply chains all around the world just last week, and they have estimated that even if the strait reopened today, it would probably take 6 months for their supply chains to return to something like normal.
0: 6 months if it opened today. Donald Trump needs commercial shipping flowing through the Strait of Hormuz. You, the American citizen, need it. They need it in Africa. They need it in Europe. They need it in Japan. They need it in Korea. The entire world needs commercial ships flowing through the Strait of Hormuz. It has to happen. The problem is Iran knows this too. The Strait of Hormuz is the only card they have to play. This has been known for years. This is not new. It's the only card they have to play, so they can't give it up. Why do you think they're attacking UAE refineries today? Rumor is, I think it's beyond a rumor now, a South Korean ship was hit. Iran cannot have commercial shipping starting up again going through that strait, because then they lose the only card to play. To say it's a mess would be putting it mildly, but that's the way things go. All right, we'll get back to some more emails before we do Medal of Honor and history and everything else. Let me do this first. There are criminals all over the world after your data. Have you ever bought anything online? 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They monitor all this stuff.

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0: Jesse Kelly Show on a fantastic Monday. You can email us your love, your hate, your death threats, Jesse at jessekellyshow.com. Of course, 10 minutes from now, it's Medal of Honor Monday time, and then it is history time. A titanic, terrible struggle with some really appropriate lessons for today. You might have to dig those out on your own, though. But a titanic struggle, Napoleon invasion retreat from Russia. Now, let's do some emails before we get to other things. Hey, Jesse, I was wondering, all the crazy things in the recent assassin's memo or manifesto, where did he learn those lies? Well, obviously, I know this is tongue-in-cheek, but this is what we just discussed and what we will continue to discuss on the show. These are mainstream Democrat beliefs. Insane theories about Russia, Trump telling people to inject themselves with bleach, calling Nazis very fine people. Pick your lie. That lie is believed by Democrats across the country, not fringe radical nutters. The average Democrat lives in a world of make-believe, a world that has been constructed for them by the media and by Democrat politicians. That world of make-believe has turned them insanely violent, and this is why Democrats now, when they get with each other, certainly when they think they're safe, when there aren't Republicans around, they speak in violent ways that would horrify you if you've ever been in these circles. And I know right now you're probably typing me an email reinforcing my point. Yes, they can kind of control themselves when they're sitting there with you and they know how you vote, or when they're at a family reunion and they know they're the outcast. The second they go out for soybeans with three other Democrats, the average conversation, I've heard it 100 times, is, well, I hope they just kill him. Gosh, why can't they just kill him? Oh, I wish he would die. Oh, I want to kill that guy. Why can't he just, this is how they talk. It's how they talk. And how many people have to hear that before somebody acts on that? All these guys, remember, obviously, Charlie Kirk, we brought it up many times before, Charlie Kirk's assassination. Have you read any of the text messages from the assassin? They're publicly available. You can go read them. I'll tell you what's going to hit you if you haven't read them. He very clearly thought he was the good guy in this story. And you can tell, hey, I have no other choice. I believe he even says, this might be verbatim, someone has to stop him. This is how these people see themselves, and it's why they're so violent. It's a terrible place to be as a country. We really need to pray for healing as a nation, because this is a dangerous place to be when this high of a percentage of the population has become this violent. It's bad. Dear America's Community College doctor, I'm sick and tired of the venomous language the communists spew against those of us conservatives who proudly stand for family and freedom. All right. So before I get into the, I'm not going to get into the rest of that one, but you're sick and tired of it. Listen, this is never going to stop until there is a huge reformation of the Democrat Party, which could happen. It really could. I know that seems out of left field right now. It could happen. Parties have reformed many times before. But unless there is a huge reform movement inside the Democrat Party, I am sorry to tell you, you are going to have to get used to all this Nazi white supremacist kill them all talk that they say all the time. There's no motivation for them to change, you see. Anybody who tries to correct them, remember we talked about liberating tolerance just a little bit ago? Anybody who tries to step in and correct them about, hey, you shouldn't say that, or maybe that policy is too far, these people are destroyed from within the party. The only thing the Democrat Party accepts now is further left and further left and further left and further left. You cannot go too far left for the Democrat Party now. It's not humanly possible. Now that they are this insane, They can take the most ridiculous, insane Maoist positions on any issue, and you're not going to see widespread condemnation from Democrats. In fact, you probably won't hear a word of condemnation from other Democrats because, again, liberating tolerance demands anything to the left is tolerated. Anything to the left is considered good for the revolution. It's considered something that moves the revolution forward. Anything to the left. What you do not tolerate, what you do not accept, what you must mash into powder is anything from the right. Anybody mentioning anything about being slightly reasonable. I mean, remember where Joe Manchin and Kristen Sinema are? Please keep that in mind. They were United States senators. Why aren't they United States senators anymore? Because they didn't want to nuke the filibuster so Democrats could pack the Supreme Court and do all the evil things. Well, the Democrat Party promptly rose up and bounced those people from power, destroyed them. Joe Manchin just flat out quit. Everything to the left is tolerated, nothing to the right. Now, no more politics for an hour. Now, we are going to go talk about Medal of Honor, and then we're going to talk history. You want to do some history with me tonight? Before we do that, I want to remind you of this. We're going to win. I don't know why I feel the need to tell you this right now, and I don't know why I'm so hopeful. I'm not telling you we're going to win the midterms or win the White House in 2028. Part of what's giving me this kind of confidence is I see us getting bolder and growing teeth. Yeah, I know. We have a bunch of weenies in power right now. I got that. We're working on that. But we are getting bolder and we're growing teeth. And these people are tearing each other apart. And they're going to continue tearing each other apart. I mean, Democrats are now having to run on fraud.
1: My plan to transform our state government into a government that is innovative, effective, and accountable. On day one, I will begin a top to bottom audit of our state government. That audit will look at state agencies.
0: They are so exposed, they're having to mention audits and fraud. That's a good thing. Take heart, all right? No more politics for a bit. I'll get to Iran and that other crap in the final hour. Hang on.

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2: He had a bright future. Now he's facing federal charges, likely put him in prison, hopefully for the rest of his life. But he was a promising engineer, a teacher, a game developer. Think who else pays the price? His parents. 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Their privacy is gone. 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

0: Jesse Kelly Show. Another hour of the Jesse Kelly Show on a spectacular Monday. So you know what time it is. We're about to do Medal of Honor Monday. And then when I'm done with Medal of Honor Monday, then we're going to get into some history, Napoleon, invasion of Russia. That's going to take longer than just today. Could wrap it up tomorrow. I don't know. It might last till Friday. I have no earthly idea. I don't plan the thing out. I'm just going to kind of tell you what happened. We'll see how it goes from there. We'll get back to politics next hour. All right. Now, nothing changes the fact that it's Medal of Honor Monday. Start of the second hour every Monday, we read a Medal of Honor citation and honor a hero. It is important. You can do this with your family. You can do this by yourself. And we do take email recommendations on top of your love and your hate and your death threats. If you have ones you like, you're welcome to. This guy says, "Dear Teufelhunden," that's German for devil dog. That's what the Germans called the Marines. "You always do Marine Corps or Army Medal of Honor recipients, but not enough Navy. The U.S. Navy Hospital Corps is the most decorated in the Navy. You should do Robert E. Bush. Show Doc Bush some love. Love the show. Change your socks and drink some water." And this is from a doc. All right. So before we get to the actual Medal of Honor citation, let me set up a couple things, because this took place on Okinawa in World War II in the Pacific. First, what's he talking about? Doc and things like that. All right. You know how the Army has medics? You ever seen an Army movie, a medic, where they're shouting that? The Marine Corps doesn't have medics. The, quote, medic in a Marine Corps platoon is actually not even a Marine. He's in the Navy. He's called a corpsman. Navy corpsman, right? Now, he does have to hump a bunch of weight with us Marines. He does have to sleep in the misery and experience all these things with us Marines. So, docs are kind of sacred in the Marine Corps. They're always considered honorary Marines. You guard your doc with your life because he will save your life. They're total studs. I mean, think about that. Who signs up to join the Navy and then goes, you know, I want to go roll around in the dirt in misery with the Marines? So these dudes are good, right? Now, on to Okinawa. Remember, Okinawa was the final stop before mainland Japan. And Japan knew this. And not only did they know this because of its proximity to Japan and because of how much time they had to make preparations, Okinawa was a fortress in every sense of the word. And the Japanese had learned through our campaign in the Pacific, they learned what we did, what we didn't do, what fortifications, what could they put up that would work? What could they put up that wouldn't work? So they had an entire war to learn what to do. And one of the things they learned was it's completely pointless to try to stop Americans on the beach. Why? Because we have so much naval power, just the naval guns alone. We have such incredible air power that any defenses you set up along the beach, our naval guns, our air power, we're going to wipe out, not all of them, because that's impossible, but most of them. So you don't waste valuable resources throwing a bunch of machine gun nests on the beach, because we're just going to strafe those and bomb those and they'll be gone. And now you wasted the men and the guns. Now they're gone. What they learned was, let them take the beach. They're going to take the beach anyway. Can't keep them off the beach. Suck them into the interior of the island. Pick a spot, or several spots, obviously. Pick a spot that you can fortify using the natural environment, and you fight them where you want to fight them. That is what made Okinawa a living hell, believe it or not. And when we landed in Okinawa, our guys thought it was odd. They thought it was beautiful. There was no fighting. It was completely quiet. If you go read books about it, you'll find the Marines, they'd buy a pig from the local villagers. They're drinking beer and having pig roasts for the first couple of days. Life is good. This is cake, right? No. As we got closer to the interior of the island, we started to face off against things like Shuri Castle. You can go look it up. It's fascinating. And men died in droves. and the rain came down, and it was just a nightmare from hell. So, without further ado, this man was born in Tacoma, Washington, Robert Eugene Bush. He was born October 4th, 1926.
1: Ready, aim, fire.
2: Honoring those who went above and beyond, it's Medal of Honor Monday.
0: For conspicuous gallantry and intrepidity at the risk of his life above and beyond the call of duty while serving as a medical corpsman with a rifle company in action against enemy Japanese forces on Okinawa Jima, Ryukyu Islands, 2nd of May, 1945. Let's stop real quick, pause for a second. I mean, you can keep music playing, Chris, but remember Jima, like you've heard of Iwo Jima, they just call this Okinawa Jima. That's just island. That's what that means in Japanese. It's just island. Whenever you hear, they're all Jima, because they're islands, right? Fearlessly braving the fury of artillery, mortar, and machine gun fire from strongly entrenched hostile positions, Bush constantly and unhesitatingly moved from one casualty to another to attend the wounded falling under the enemy's murderous barrages. As the attack passed over a ridgetop, Bush was advancing to administer blood plasma to a Marine officer lying wounded on the skyline when the Japanese launched a savage counterattack. In this perilously exposed position, he resolutely maintained the flow of life-giving plasma. With the bottle held high in one hand, Bush drew his pistol with the other and fired into the enemy ranks until his ammunition was expended. Quickly seizing a discarded carbine, he trained his fire on the Japanese charging point-blank over the hill, accounting for six of the enemy despite his own serious wounds and the loss of one eye suffered during his desperate battle in defense of the helpless men. With the hostile force finally routed, he calmly disregarded his own critical condition to complete his mission, valiantly refusing medical treatment for himself until his officer patient had been evacuated and collapsing only after attempting to walk to the battle aid station. His daring initiative, great personal valor, and heroic spirit of self-sacrifice in service of others reflects great credit upon Bush and enhanced the finest traditions of the U.S. Naval Service. And in case you were wondering, he did not die. He lived, married, kids. He lived, I think, to 2005, died of cancer in 2005. So he went on and had a very long, happy life. You have to respect the doc who's holding up blood plasma in one hand and smoking Japanese troops with his pistol in the other hand. That's freaking awesome. And that is very much Okinawa, where we would take hilltops, then they would counterattack and take it back. Then we would counterattack and take it back. And part of the agony of Okinawa is our guys kept dying for the same hilltop. And then they lose a hilltop. Then they take the same hilltop. Chris said, did they shoot the medics? But he's a Japanese. They shot everybody. The Japanese, oh yeah, the Japanese would prioritize anybody they thought would uniquely. Would there were no rules of warfare the way they fought World War II. Yeah, nothing at all. They bombed Red Cross ships. I mean, Japanese didn't care about anything at all. That's why a bunch of those guys ended up having to go to the gallows after the war, because there were some war crimes, like a lot of war crimes, shocking number of war crimes. We'll put it that way. Now, have you ever heard of the Patriotic War? What a name, right? You know, many people have discussed, many books, countless books have been written about Napoleon's invasion of Russia, disastrous invasion of Russia. And it's always labeled as that, Napoleon's invasion of Russia. That's what I've always known it as. That's what I call it. But in Russia, it was called the Patriotic War. Now, let me set this up for you. This is the year 1812. Yes, that 1812. You know the one where we went round to with the Brits? That very same 1812. During this time, there is a man who is, by any account, a brilliant, brilliant commander. And his name is Napoleon Bonaparte. You obviously have heard Napoleon. I'm not going to insult your intelligence. Napoleon is one of these guys, insanely capable, insanely cocky. He has a million great quotes, and I'm going to screw this one up, but it's pretty close to accurate. He said towards the end of his life, I fought 60 battles. I didn't learn anything throughout those fights that I didn't know before I went into them. He's like, I always knew what was going on. So it's 1812, and things are happening in Europe. And Napoleon is about to send one of the largest armies the world has ever seen into Russia. And for every 12 men that go in, two will see home again. We'll talk about that in a moment. Before we talk about that, let me talk to you about your mobile plan and how much you're paying for it. I want you to stare at your cell phone right now. And I want you to think to yourself, how much am I paying? Because whatever it is, it's too much. If you have Verizon, AT&T, or T-Mobile, you are paying way too much for your cell phone bill. Pure Talk hires Americans. Pure Talk is run by a Vietnam veteran. And because Pure Talk doesn't throw a store on every single freaking street corner, they can keep their prices down. They're on the same towers, so you're not sacrificing service. Why not give your money to a patriotic company that actually loves this country and hires Americans? I was actually on the phone with the doctor earlier today, or the doctor's office earlier today, lost my temper and hung up because I couldn't understand anything.
3: My plan.
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0: It is the Jesse Kelly Show on a wonderful Monday. If you missed any part of the show, you can download it iHeart, Spotify, iTunes, back to the beginning of our little tale. In 1812, Napoleon launches an invasion of Russia, but we cannot start there because it would not make sense. So I struggled with this one on where exactly to begin. We're going to begin after Napoleon has been slapping around all of Europe. Napoleon is, like I said, he was this brilliant commander. He's coming into power at a time where Europe was experiencing all this upheaval. There was so much dissatisfaction throughout Europe with this king and that queen and this leadership. The people were really ready to get rid of all this stuff. Napoleon comes along. He's not only a brilliant military commander, he's promising people things like rights. Now, when I say that, I don't want to act like Napoleon was this tremendously benevolent dictator. That's not what I'm saying. But what I'm saying is he was selling something the other kings and queens, the old monarchs, were not selling. You are a citizen. You have rights. So he goes and he starts crushing all the armies that stand up against him in Europe. Russia, not an ally. Russia decides they want to get in on the action and they want to test their will against Napoleon. And that was a bad idea because Napoleon slapped the crap out of them too. All right. Well, now you got a problem. But Napoleon was one of these guys. He could be, after he defeated you, he could be pretty wonderful as far as the victor goes. Now, he had ulterior motives for this, but if Napoleon defeated you in battle, he didn't want you filleted alive with your skins hanging from the city walls like an Assyrian king. He was, of course, going to be in charge, but he just really wanted to bring you into the fold. So if he goes to war with you and your country, once he has whipped you on the battlefield, he's probably going to be pretty nice to you about many things. Let you keep this, you keep that. Of course, you're going to have to send troops when I tell you to send troops. And I'm going to tell you you're allowed to do this and not allowed to do that. So don't get me wrong. He's definitely going to be in charge, but it's not the end of the world. So there's this treaty. Don't worry about the nerdy details, remember. But in case you're curious, you can go look it up. It's called the Treaty of Tilsit. The Treaty of Tilsit, right? I'll explain it this way. The head of Russia, it was a czar. You know this. Before the commies destroyed that country, Russia was ruled by kings that you would know as czars. Alexander is a king. He's a monarch, but we'll call him a czar. Tsar Alexander. Alexander, having been defeated, he has a meeting with Napoleon. I would love, there are all kinds of paintings of it. Obviously, there was no photographs at the time. I would love to have a picture, a video, to be a fly on the wall. One of those questions, what would you go look at in history if you had a time machine? This is one of those moments I wish I could have just sat in, because here's what they did. They met on a raft in a river. Now, believe me, it was quite nice. The food and wine were flowing. I'm sure it was all covered up. The paintings I've seen were that it was covered up. I'm sure there are plenty of descriptions of it. But Napoleon sits down with the defeated Alexander, and they spend all day together. Apparently, they embraced at the end. Like I said, the wine was flowing. The respect was flowing back and forth. Whether Napoleon's respect was genuine or not, I can't say that. I've read people who say it was. I've read people who said it was a big put on. But here's something you should understand, because this will probably apply many, many, many times during this little tale. Alexander looked up to Napoleon, and pretty much everyone else did too. Even the people who hated him, it was undeniable that the man knew how to command. The man was an amazing general. His men looked up to him. His generals looked up to him, foreign generals, foreign kings, even the ones who hated him and feared him, they all acknowledged, kind of a superstar, really a superstar. So Alexander's sitting there. Obviously, Napoleon can do with Alexander as he pleases, but he goes pretty easy on him. He did, however, insist on something you may have heard of before. Napoleon insisted that Alexander participate in what is known as the Continental System. Now, what does that mean, the Continental System? Well, Napoleon had this problem with Britain. Britain did not like Napoleon. Napoleon did not like Britain. Napoleon could not cross that English Channel to go beat up on the Brits, because the British Navy at this time was by far the finest in the world. Napoleon's army would simply die on the high seas. Well, that's a problem. So what do you do if you can't cross the water and go get them? Now, at this time, they can't cross the water and come get you, but you can't go get them. All right? There are many different ways to fight a war, not just bombs, bullets, and swords. Napoleon decides, okay, I'll starve them to death. Essentially, he puts in a system, the Continental System. He's conquered Europe, beaten up on Russia, and he's now told them all, no more buying anything from Britain. No more selling anything to Britain. Britain is cut off. They are persona non grata. 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Hang on. 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

It is the Jesse Kelly Show on a fantastic Monday. Remember, you can email the show, jesse@jessekellyshow.com. If you're just joining us, just jump right in. We're doing a little history, Napoleon's invasion of Russia, retreat from Russia, so on and so forth. But we're pre-war right now. Pre-war, Napoleon puts in the continental system after slapping around all of Europe and tells them no more buying goods from the UK, no more selling goods to the UK. Now, the thing about economies is this. Many people throughout history have tried very hard for various reasons, some good, some bad, to control an economy, to control where the money flows. No, buy this, don't buy that, no more of this, do more of that. But economies really are too big to ever totally be controlled. Britain bought a lot of things. Britain sold a lot of things. You start telling these countries who have economies of their own, you start telling them their number one customer is now no longer allowed, it's going to create problems. Now, speaking of problems, let's go to Russia, because I already told you, Alexander very much admired Napoleon. Alexander liked how he was treated by Napoleon. Napoleon just wanted him in the fold. Hey, come do your thing. Keep your throne. It's all good. You're the czar. There's no more dealing with Britain. Otherwise, we're pretty good. There were other things involved, but otherwise, we're pretty good, right? But there's this part of it. When we think about past monarchs, kings, czars, things like that, we oftentimes make the mistake of thinking they are all powerful. I can't think of very many people in history. I'm trying to think. Well, whatever. I'm not going to waste time on it. I can't think of very many people in history who were, quote, all powerful. No matter how powerful that czar, the king, the dictator, the general, whatever it is, he has people around him, powerful people around him. People around him

0: with Russia because they're not obeying his demands. Russia wants to go to war with Napoleon because his demands are ridiculous and they're collapsing the economy. Neither man wants to look like the aggressor. They're all trying to play the "he started it" game. They are spying on each other relentlessly, and so each side knows preparations are coming. Now, pause for a second. We always have the benefit of hindsight. All human beings do. I do. You do. And we can sit here in the year 2026, and we can look back, and we can say, wait a minute. Peter the Great invaded Russia and just got wiped out. Napoleon invades Russia, gets wiped out. Hitler invades Russia and gets wiped out. These don't they learn? Pause for a second. By the time Napoleon is gearing up, there was obviously Peter, who didn't fare so well in Russia. But Napoleon only has that example. Now, combine that with this. Napoleon has spent his entire military career doing things people told him he could not do. Doing things people told him weren't possible. You can't defeat that army. You can't do this. You can't accomplish that. And Napoleon, because he was a freaking genius, accomplished it every single time. Napoleon had many, many advisors. He had many great men around him and scumbags around him too, like all leaders do. He had many, many advisors around him telling him, hey, we can't invade Russia, man. You can't physically invade Russia. It's too big. The climate is too bad. It's too poor, which we're going to get to in a little bit. That's a big part of this story. It's too poor. It's just the land isn't fertile enough. We can't go in there. But Napoleon had other men around him who thought Napoleon could walk on water. And at this point in time, look, again, with the benefit of hindsight, we can see differently. But at this point in time, it's a pretty justifiable thing to think that Napoleon can pull off anything. If Napoleon said he was going to walk on water, you had every reason to believe he might be walking on water soon, because that's what he did. So Napoleon says, no, we're going to go to war. We're going to go to war. Now we come to a strategic problem, and many people have argued whether this doomed him or not. But the strategic problem was this for Napoleon. He wanted to go to war with Russia. He wanted to defeat Russia. He did not want to completely annihilate Russia or the Russians or the Tsar even. He wanted to whip them and then bring them back into the fold. War is very difficult no matter what. Going to war halfway has proven to be impossible time and time and time again. We'll be back.
1: Jesse Kelly.
0: Good news. 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

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Your love, your hate, your death threats, all are welcome. All right, back to our little story here. So both sides, France and Russia, are preparing for war. But I have to clarify what I mean. Both sides, France and Russia, are preparing for war. Russia's preparing for war. Yes, Russia has some allies. But by now, Napoleon, remember, Napoleon has conquered really all of Europe. It wasn't all of it, but it was all of Europe. They were under his thumb. This is always sold as France's war, and they were certainly, you know, half of the army, but Napoleon had sovereign countries. Yes, they were under him, but he now demanded troops from these countries. There were French here. There were Italians here. There were Germans here. There are more nations that I care to list for you. They were having to gather troops up. They were having to gather their troops up and get them to Napoleon. Again, I know this is nerdy, but I've done it before, and it really helps me. Maybe it helps you. I want you to look at a map. Don't worry about doing all of it. Just look at a map of Europe. Look at Italy. Now look over at the border of Russia. Now think about this. No planes, no trains, no automobiles. You have to gather up troops. Maybe you don't even have them. You have to conscript them. You have to train them. Then once you equip them, you have to get them from Italy up to the front line with Russia. Now, let's stop on this, because we're going to touch on this many times throughout this story. Are you looking at that Russian border? Are you looking at the size of this country? It's not like you have to go to one spot. You are going to need multiple armies gathered at multiple different places along the Russian border in order to facilitate this invasion. And yes, if you're an ally of Napoleon, you're under Napoleon, you're conquered, you're bested, he's in charge, you got all that. But you still have a country to run too. You have people to feed, you have an economy, you have things to do. Napoleon, because he's trying to assemble the largest army the world has ever seen, Napoleon is twisting arms with allies all across Europe to send him every single thing they have. And it doesn't always land that well. Don't get me wrong, they do it, but it's not a, yeah, we're so excited to send you 50,000 men at this point in time. It's a problem. Now, that's that part of it. Now let's walk through this part of it. I mentioned look at Italy and look at that border with Russia. Do you have any idea what it would be like to walk from Italy to Russia? Do you have any idea how much food you would need? Not to invade Russia, to get to Russia. For all these troops from all these different countries. Oh, and I should probably mention this because we don't think about this. At least I don't. I oftentimes skip over this when I'm thinking about the logistics of all this. It's not just you, a dude, with a pack on your back. You have animals. Lots of them. Horses. Oxen. Do you have any idea how much food a horse eats in a day? The estimates I saw, most of them for this war, around 20 pounds a day. 20 pounds of food a day. Now think about the logistics. Eventually this army is going to be 600,000 men. A little more than, but we're just going to stick with 600,000. Think about how much food alone, you need to provide for 600,000 men, their horses, their oxen, their everything else. And this is while these men are getting to the border, 1,200 miles. 1,200 miles. If you got in your car right now and started driving down the highway at highway speeds and you wanted to drive 1,200 miles, that's what, Chris, 14 hours?
15 hours? That's you blazing 70 down the highway. Now go at the speed of an ox. How long is this going to take? And there's something else, and I hope logistics don't bore you, because logistics are pretty much everything in this war. Don't get me wrong, there's plenty of battles and blood. We'll get to that. You're breaking down as you go. Breaking down in what way? First, the individual soldier. His gear is going to break at various times. So you, on top of food and bullets and things like that, you have to have spare gear, spare boots, spare this, spare that. You have to have an unbelievable amount of medical supplies, because guys are inevitably, in this kind of movement, they're going to be getting sick along the way. So you have to stockpile medical supplies. This is logistically just getting an army of 600,000 to the border is an absolute feat. And here's something else that's going to come into play more and more as we go. You're losing men along the way. Losing them to desertion. Men, think about this. I mentioned Italy. I'll just keep coming back to them. By the way, there were many other countries. I'm just sticking with this one for simplicity's sake. You're an Italian farmer. Wife, kids, trying to get by. Government comes and says, hey, here's a gun and a uniform. Go to Russia. Wait a minute. What? Why? I don't want to go to Russia. How many men do you have to do that to before you start finding men who say, you guys march on. I'm going to hit the head real quick. And then you never see them again. You're bleeding men before the war ever begins, just trying to get 600,000 men to the border of Russia. Already, before a shot has been fired in anger, it is a pain in the butt and a nightmarish scenario. And we will continue that tomorrow. All right? For now, we're going to get back to politics. You're just going to have to wait a day and I'll finish up the rest of it. Can you imagine how bad your feet would hurt after that much marching with no relief factor? What they should have done, although it didn't exist back then, they should have had relief factor staged at the end of every day, because it's drug-free. They should have taken this supplement at the end of every day. Napoleon probably would have won. I would venture to guess that with relief factor, Napoleon wins his invasion of Russia. Now, Napoleon can't have relief factor, but you can. 3 weeks of it's 1995. You don't have to live with pain anymore. You don't. 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We'll be back.

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